0: including current Maryland Governor Wes Moore. But Moore could soon have company.
1: Florida Republicans have settled on Congressman Byron Donalds as their candidate for governor, and that now makes 8 black major party nominees for governors this year. Maryland's Wes Moore is seeking re-election in November. The Democrat is just the 3rd elected black governor in U.S. history. All have been Democrats and men. The November slate includes Democrats and Republicans, men and women. The nominees are promoting their experience and their ideas for all constituents. But many say the possibility of expanding representation matters, given the nation's history. Bernie Bennett reporting.
0: The national debt has surpassed a record $40 trillion, highlighting the impact of defense costs, social programs, and interest on the deficit. This milestone comes just 5 months after hitting $39 trillion. On Wall Street, the Dow by 119 points, the Nasdaq rose 41, the S&P 500 index advancing by 18. More on these stories at townhall.com.
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17: Tonight, expect mainly clear skies with a low temperature of 63. Tomorrow will bring mostly sunny conditions with lower humidity and a high of 81. Tomorrow night, anticipate partly cloudy skies with a low of 60. I'm meteorologist Jason Caterina on FM 92.7 and AM 1400. 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
24: 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There are no normal Democrat men, Clay Travis observed about a recent campaign video from Abdul El-Sayed. The Michigan Democrat wants to ensure that. El-Sayed's campaign produced a Blue's Clues-themed video to promote mail-in voting. It reveals something profound about the contempt with which El-Sayed and Marxists see voters and citizens in a free society. Marxists infantilize everyone as part of their claim to power. The proletariat cannot be trusted to act in their own interests, which is why private property must be abolished and the means of production seized. This is a pure form of Marxist expression. The Democratic Socialist platform reeks with infantilization. Don't like paying your bills? The government will do it. Don't like to work? The government will feed you. Don't want to pay rent? The government will seize property and shelter you, as the Marxists in charge see fit to do so. American voters need to see this for what it is, contempt for people who make their own choices. Call this video what it is, Red's Clues.
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22: Larry Elder here, the sage from South Central, the prince of Pico Union, the czar of common sense, the great Eldersky, Don Lorenzo. Welcome to the program. No victocrats allowed, because we've got a country to...

0: 888-971-SAGE, 888-971-7243. I am Larry Elder. We are Salem News Channel. When the Iranians took the hostages and held them for 44 days, ABC News began a show called Nightline. It's supposed to be temporary. It became so popular that after that hostage crisis was over, it stayed on. And the host was a guy named Ted Koppel. Ted Koppel hosted a debate between Rush Limbaugh and Al Gore over the issue of climate change. And looking back at it, again, 1992, Al Gore looks even more foolish, and Rush Limbaugh looks prescient. Number 51, please.
1: Earth in the balance, ecology and the human spirit. And joining us from our New York studio is Rush Limbaugh, whose syndicated radio show is heard across the country. There is, Senator Gore, a growing feeling, I don't want to say it represents anything approaching a majority yet, but a growing feeling that sometimes the environmentalists are putting the spotted owl and the snail darter ahead of human beings.
2: Well, I think you've got really two separate issues discussed in your setup piece, Ted. There are local conflicts involving the use of public lands and some laws that impinge on private property owners, and there are some legitimate complaints, no doubt. They're in the tiny minority, but there are legitimate complaints. On the other hand, we now face a global ecological crisis that is more serious than anything human civilization has ever faced. And there's a problem of scale here. To discuss the friction in the passage and implementation of some of the laws on the local environment, and to weigh at the same time that against this unprecedented global crisis, I think presents a problem of scale.
1: You're talking now about the hole in the ozone layer, or global warming, or a combination of the two?
2: Well, let me make it the point this way. When you talk about military matters, you talk about local conflicts, regional theaters of action, and strategic conflicts. Same with the environment. You've got local environmental problems, regional problems like acid rain. Now we've got a whole new category of global or strategic problems, which include the hole in the ozone layer, which now could appear above the United States, global climate change, the destruction of the rainforest at a rate that means they'll be totally gone in another few decades unless we stop, the pollution of the oceans and the atmosphere and the like. These represent brand new challenges that call for a new kind of response.
1: Rush, I've listened to you many afternoons, as you know, and you tend to, I don't want to say you dismiss all of these issues, but at least you dismiss them as having been proven beyond a shadow of a doubt.
3: Well, absolutely. I don't think that there's anything conclusive about what Senator Gore said, with all due respect. I think, for example, there is no ozone hole over the United States. And if we want to get into detailed discussion of ozone depletion, we can. But I think, Ted, that there is not a crisis. See, this is the problem I have. I don't think the Earth is fragile. I don't think the ecology is fragilely balanced. And I think that the doomsday industry that is typified by members of the Hollywood acting community who say we've only got 10 years left to save our planet, we've got to act now. There's no way, if what these people say is true, that we could solve these problems in 10 years anyway. It's budget time in Washington, NASA's being cut, and I think that this fright and doom scenario is designed to frighten people. Everything in this country today seems to be a crisis. We can't do anything without it being having to face it as a crisis. We don't have any time to think about it. There are as many scientists, maybe even more, on the opposite side of all of these doomsday predictions, and I think that they need to be listened to. Yeah, oh, yes, there are.
2: That's not true. If I could jump in there, Ted. Russ did identify, I think, the key point of disagreement early in his first response, and that is the question of whether or not the Earth is fragile. Are we, as human beings, now capable of doing serious damage to the global environment? That's really the key difference.
3: Do you think we are?
2: Yes, I think so. I think for three reasons, Russ. I think three things have changed in our lifetimes, incidentally. Number one, the population explosion now adds the entire population of China every 10 years. Number two, we've got new technologies we never had before, like chlorofluorocarbons, which magnify our impact on the Earth. Just as nuclear weapons transformed warfare, these thousands of new technologies that magnify our ability to exploit the Earth change our relationship to the Earth.
1: Let me just interrupt for a moment, if I may, Senator, because, you know, what I know confuses certainly a lot of people who will listen to Rush's program every afternoon, is that he will state, as a matter of fact, that there is, indeed, disagreement within the scientific community. Now, there may well be disagreement within the scientific community, but you seem to state just as forcefully that there is, if not unanimity, that certainly the preponderance of scientific opinion is in agreement that these things are a massive danger.
2: There's no question about that. Let me compare it to this situation. You can find today some scientists who work for tobacco companies who will claim with a straight face that there is no proven link between smoking and lung cancer. And if you look closely at the scientific data, you have to admit that there are uncertainties. We don't know exactly how smoking causes lung cancer. But the weight of the evidence accepted by the overwhelming preponderance of scientists is, yes, smoking does cause lung cancer. And so we act on that knowledge from the scientific community, even though there are some remaining uncertainties. Where the ozone hole is concerned, for example, the linkage between these chemicals, chlorofluorocarbons, and the ozone hole is established. There may be 0.01% of the scientific community that disputes it now.
3: Oh, no, it's far more than that.
1: If we can, we're going to take a break. Rush, when we come back, I'll give you a chance to respond. Our ears who know how to fake it on an issue. I don't know of anyone up on Capitol Hill who is more knowledgeable on the subject of the environment than Al Gore. You have to take seriously what he said.
3: Oh, look, I don't mean any disrespect to Senator Gore. I think that Senator Gore is a well-intentioned man and only is doing what he thinks best. And I think that the vast majority of people concerned about the environment would fall into that camp. But I think, Ted, that the environmental movement, as fueled by the militants who lead it, I think is the new home of socialism. I think it is. They've adopted a constituency here which can't speak, that is, trees and rocks and so forth, and can't reject the so-called help and concern that the advocates are giving it. And it gives them a stage from which to constantly launch attacks at capitalism. If you listen to what Senator Gore said, it is man-made products which are causing the ozone depletion, yet Mount Pinatubo has put 570 times the amount of chlorine into the atmosphere in one eruption than all of man-made chlorofluorocarbons in 1 year. And the ultraviolet radiation measured on this country's surface since 1974 has shown no increase whatsoever. And if there's ozone depletion going on, you're going to have UV radiation levels going up. They simply aren't. The sun makes ozone, and there is an ozone hole in the Antarctic Circle and the Arctic Circle simply because the sun's below the horizon for a portion of the year. This is not a big mystery, and there are people who will tell you that, such as Dixie Lee Ray, the former president of the Atomic Energy Commission, the governor of the state of Washington, and a respected scientist. And she has her own book out called Trashing the Planet, which debunks a number of these myths. And I've talked to her about it, and I happen to prescribe with her theories.
1: Let us give Senator Gore a chance to respond.
2: Thanks. I'd like to respond on two points. First of all, on a technical point, volcanoes put chlorine in the atmosphere, but at a very low altitude. Mount Pinatubo has had an effect on the depletion of ozone, but because the particulates go up so high, now in the presence of the chlorofluorocarbons and other chemicals like bromine, they accelerate the depletion that is going on. But I wanted to get back to a more important point. Again, a matter of philosophy. I think, Ted, that Rush sincerely believes that the global environmental crisis is kind of hyped and it's a fiction. Hyped by some people who are using it as an excuse to expand the role of government or the state.
3: No question about it.
2: But let me respond, because I think it's ironic, Rush, that most environmentalists who have really studied these global issues point the finger of blame at centralized government power as much as at anything else. The worst problems been caused by communist nations where the power of government is strongest, like in Eastern Europe.
3: Senator, you're absolutely right, but you're one of the few voices saying that. Most of the fingers of blame are pointed at U.S. business, are pointed at evil corporate America, which doesn't care about the environment of the United States.
2: Well, I argue that both capitalism and democracy and individual freedom have to be expanded around the world as preconditions and prerequisites for solving the global ecological crisis.
3: We agree, totally.
2: Some businesses are now beginning to see the light and recognize that there's a huge market worldwide opening up for the new ecologically responsible products and processes.
3: Right.
2: That's why
0: anyway, you see the point. We should have all been dead by now. According to Greta Thunberg, we should be dead by now. According to AOC, we should be dead by now. How is it we're still here? How is it the Earth is still here? Climate change alarmism, complete and total nonsense. President Trump is right. Now, just 2 weeks before his tragic assassination, September 10, 2025, conservative leader Charlie Kirk sat down for one of his final interviews to wrestle with a timeless question. Does God still speak today? That conversation became the foundation for the powerful and provocative new documentary, Can You Hear Me Now?, that explores prophecy, faith, scripture, history, and the role believers are called to play in our culture today. Follow director Matthew Thayer's investigation. 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
0: 888-971-SAGE, 888-971-7243. I'm Larry Elder. We are Salem News Channel. Later on, we're going to talk about Hakeem Jeffries now saying that he does not currently sponsor any legislation for Medicare for All, having sponsored legislation for Medicare for All for years. What happened? Byron Donalds won the primary for governor of Florida, will very likely become the next governor of Florida. This is in July of 2021. Chris Cuomo was berating Byron Donalds for refusing to get vaccinated for COVID. Number 33.
12: An aspect of vaccine hesitancy is politics, especially in your state. Don't Fauci Florida. We all know that was about. Do you feel responsible for spreading a message where I'm not going to take it because I don't care what Biden wants? Byron Donalds not going to take it because he doesn't care what Biden wants. You think that's a good message for people to hear?
13: I chose not to get vaccinated because I chose not to get vaccinated. I already had COVID-19 once. I'm 42 years old. I'm in very good health. I actually get checkups regularly and do all those things. That's a personal decision for myself. Members of my family, my wife, my three kids, they've all had COVID. They're not getting vaccinated. They're all healthy. That is a decision they've chosen to make.
12: All right. Freedom isn't just defined as the bold and ability to be strong and wrong. It's about doing the right thing, the best thing.
13: Go get the vaccine. I fully promote you
12: but
13: doing that.
12: But if you don't get
13: time,
12: it, then
13: there are Americans who
12: are
13: don't want
12: to
13: get it.
12: You.
13: They shouldn't be forced to do so.
12: Nobody, but see, that's the thing. It's a false choice. This isn't about you won't force
13: it's
12: me.
13: It's not a false choice.
12: That's actually
13: an accurate choice, Chris.
12: It's not an accurate choice. Nobody's forcing anybody. You're trying to push it to where people have to be forced. And you're seeing it as a position of strength and advantage.
13: You're the one that's pushing it, not me. I'm not trying to
12: There's no question that you're not pushing the vaccine. Everybody should know that about you, Byron Donald. You are not telling people to get vaccinated. You are not pushing it. You are not saying it's the right choice. You're saying you're not doing it and your family's not doing it. And you're leaving out of the equation that you can make other people sick as if that doesn't matter. Do you have the right? Of course, nobody's debating that except you guys as a false choice. What I'm saying is it right to do it? Have you spoken to a doctor? You're supposed to be a leader. Have you talked to the CDC and the people who are in Florida at the Department of Health about whether or not they think you made a good choice? Because if your answer is just then, well, I don't care what they say. This is me. I'm an American. That is being dumb as a proxy for being bold.
0: Now, Adam Carolla has been replaying some of the things that Chris Cuomo has said in his dictatorial way of telling people they should get vaccinated. And Chris Cuomo apparently has not been pleased. Adam Carolla talked about a text he'd received from Chris Cuomo. Number 50.
14: I got a text from Chris Cuomo the other day because I retweeted one of his bad looks.
15: That's great.
14: And he's like, "What's up, bro? Like, what are you doing?" And I'm like, I'm just retweeting what you said. Like, listen, everybody. You said a lot of stupid during COVID, and I got a lot of foisted on me thanks to people like you saying a lot of stupid, and so did Aaron Rodgers. So now it's 5 years later. Remember that part, Dawson, where I said Fauci's only going to go one direction?
16: Yep.
14: Remember, it's just one direction.
16: Yep.
14: It's just going to get worse. It's going to get worse. Every single day, it's going to get worse. There's nothing that's ever going to get better. You're never going to be surprised. It's going one direction. I told you 6 years ago the guy was compromised, and every new piece of information is going to be another nudge toward worse. And that's all it's ever going to be, and that's all it's ever going to be with any of this COVID. So I know a lot of people don't like the fact that it's being relitigated. Perhaps you should have shut the up back then. You can give your opinion. Stop attacking people. You attacked people, and now people are rubbing it back in your face.
15: Mm-hmm.
14: Okay, that's how the world works. It would work, by the way, if you said, if you talked about how, your Yankees were going to destroy the Dodgers in the World Series, and then the Dodgers won, well, then Dodgers fans would talk about you, and they'd run your clips.
0: CBS, their stat guy, says that the Democrat voters and the Democrat lawmakers have no idea how to handle these socialists. Number 45.
17: I want to bring in CBS News Executive Director of Elections and Surveys, your friend and mine, Anthony Salvanto. All right, Anthony, what do Democrats think about socialism and how do they define it? Or how does our survey population in general define socialism.
15: Yeah, because all of this is kind of a fight in these primaries about what kind of economic message the Democrats are going to offer in the midterms. Start with this. This is your views among the American public. Socialism as a label is underwater. Capitalism is above water among the public, rated more favorably. But let me show you that among Democrats. And that is socialism gets relatively higher positive views and capitalism more negative among Democrats. That's your start. But in terms of then, what do the Democrats offer going forward? Because that's really what this debate is about. Well, consider this. When we ask people, look back on the last time Democrats were in power, were their economic policies successful? They're underwater on that. 54% not successful. So the argument's going to be, do they need to offer something new? And then you put in perspective here what it is that Democrats say it's important for their party to do on economic issues. And they say they should be advancing what they would consider big changes, even if harder to do. So you put all that together, and that's one side of the argument. The other one, though, comes back to what I just described for you, which is that most Americans think, besides being positive on capitalism, that the free market is good for the economy. So that's the contours of that argument, Major.
17: What about the generational differences among Democrats on this central question?
15: Yeah, this is so interesting. Take a look at this. Views of socialism among Democrats, much higher among Democrats with college degrees. One perspective on this is that there's kind of a relative expectations in that they do have higher incomes, they are doing a little bit better, and yet there's this sense among Democrats and among the general public that their opportunities are worse than the previous generation. So it may be that these folks feel like they're doing a little better, but quite simply, their money doesn't buy what they expected it to. And that part, frankly, we see not just in this poll, but we've also seen that in the vote patterns in some of these primaries, where some of those votes for folks more on the left have come from those kinds of areas. And that's part of the dynamic here, certainly worth watching.
17: Anthony Salvanto, always appreciate it, sir. Thank you.
0: That was a lot of words to say that the last time Democrats were in charge, people weren't impressed. Take over the last 4 years or so. Highest inflation in 40 years. But, of course, it was transitory. Wide open borders. How much did that cost the American people? One study finds that because of the open borders of those previous 4 years, rents went up 20%, price of home went up 30% as a result of the illegal immigration that Biden intentionally allowed in. And then you look at California, as we've talked about for a long time. Extremely high cost of living. Price of a home twice that of the national average. Gasoline prices more than any other state. You can't get more Democratic than California. Haven't elected a Republican in 20 years. Supermajorities of Democrats in the Senate and in the Assembly. Hasn't elected a mayor in L.A. who's Republican in 30 years. I'm Larry Elder.
16: With SRN News, I'm Keith Peters in Washington. A Missouri judge has rejected a bid to let voters decide whether to use new U.S. House districts backed by President Trump. The ruling means the new map can be used in the November elections, but the court's decision is likely to be appealed. Opponents had submitted thousands of petition signatures seeking a November referendum on the map passed by the state's Republican-led legislature. The national debt has surpassed a record $40 trillion, highlighting the impact of defense costs, social programs, and interest on the deficit. This milestone comes just 5 months after hitting $39 trillion. Experts say the growing debt is already affecting Americans by raising borrowing costs and lowering wages. On Wall Street, the Dow by 119 points, the S&P advanced 18. More details at srnnews.com.
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20: Tonight, expect mainly clear skies with a low temperature of 63. Tomorrow will bring mostly sunny conditions with lower humidity and a high of 81. Tomorrow night, anticipate partly cloudy skies with a low of 60. I'm meteorologist Jason Caterina on FM 92.7 and AM 1400 The Answer, online at theanswerdetroit.com.
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0: 888-971-SAGE, 888-971-7243. I am Larry Elder. We are Salem News Channel. Now, this woman named Angie Nixon won the primary in Florida against a Trump hater who was involved in the first impeachment of Donald Trump. She was asked by Jen Psaki of BS Now how she's going to engage with socialism. Listen to this, number 34.
24: You have incredible background we've just talked about in the block before this where people are getting to know you. And running statewide in Florida is no easy task, as you know. So that's why I'm asking these questions. One of the, you are a member of the Democratic Socialists. There are a lot of candidates who have won in primaries who are members of the Democratic Socialists as well. You are also running, though, in a state Florida has, as you well know, and a lot of people are watching know, a large population of people who fled countries like Cuba and Venezuela who may have a very unfavorable view of the term socialist. And they may not know you yet. So how? What is your message to them? And how are you going to appeal to them? Because you need to win them over, too.
0: Before she responds.
24: Yeah, for sure.
0: Hold on.

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4: Going to continue that advocacy and that constituency program and advisory committee when I become the next United States Senator.
5: Angie Nixon, congratulations. You ran a heck of a campaign. 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
4: Thank you for having me.
6: I'm going to talk to people. I'm going to reach out and have conversations with people. And because I'm a union member, I'm a mother. I'm going to talk to people, you know, like she did back in April, number 23. So that's the winner of the Democratic Senate primary in Florida on the floor of the Florida Senate talking to people. And she mentioned she's a mom, number 21.
7: I don't understand, like, there's no sexualization at a drag show. 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
9: The Larry Elder Show contains facts. Some people are uncomfortable with facts. Victocrats, toe-tag liberals, Bay Area residents, MS Now hosts, and the guy who yells, "You demand," at golf tournaments. 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
10: 888-971-SAGE, 888-971-7243. I am Larry Elder. We are Salem News Channel. Next hour, we're going to talk to Dinesh D'Souza about his new book, in which he talks about the archaeological evidence that supports the First Amendment, the New Testament, and the Old Testament. 888-971-SAGE. I'm Larry Elder, Salem News Channel. I was thinking about the First Amendment. Eloise in Oakland. Eloise, you're on the Larry Elder Show. Thank you for calling.
11: Oh, hi, Larry. Thanks for taking my call. Just quickly, I heard a couple of days ago that Iranian the people in charge there have issued a bounty on any dead or alive American soldier.
10: Right.
11: So basically $2,000, and if it's a female that is able to capture or bring them dead or alive, it's more.
10: Right.
11: But I've never heard anything about it since then. And I just wanted your opinion on, I've kind of been discovered C-SPAN.
10: Mm-hmm.
11: There's some shows I really like. I feel like Fox and Newsmax, which I listen to, have gotten kind of more, kind of a little bit more sensational.
10: Mm-hmm.
11: And it's kind of, what do you listen to for your news?
10: Well,
11: if you do listen, you probably read a lot.
10: I do. And Eloise, thank you very much for the call and for the question. I heard the same thing you did too, that the Iranians have put bounties on the heads of American soldiers. So I think it's a legitimate story. And of course they have. We know they tried to kill President Trump. As for where I get my news, I absorb a lot of things. As I said before, I watch CNN and MSNB hee-haw. I now call it BS Now so you don't have to. But I think it's important to find out what these people are thinking and saying. So I do look at ABC, NBC, CBS, CNN. And every now and then I'll take a look at some of the excerpts I hear from The View just to find out exactly how unfair these people are being, and they often are. As far as sources of news that I respect, there are a number of them. Victor Davis Hanson has a podcast, which I think is extremely well done. He's extremely knowledgeable and I think fair. There's a magazine called The Federalist. Of course, there's Prager University that has 5-minute videos about virtually every topic you can think of that I think are well done and fair. You mentioned Newsmax. I do watch Fox News. There's a news source called Just the News, which is started by John Solomon. We've interviewed him a number of times on the show. And I think it's very knowledgeable, and I think it's very thorough. Breitbart, I like a great deal. Newsweek has become far more sensible. It used to be crazy left-wing, and now it's become perhaps center or even center-right. Epoch Times, they carry my column. I've done some work for Epoch Times. I think they're very, very good. There's something called the Free Press, which is published by Barry Weiss, who now is the person in charge of CBS News. I think it's got a paywall, though. You have to pay for it. There's a magazine called the New York Sun, which is both print and, I believe, paper. They also carry my column. Extremely well done. Lots of good writers. So there are lots of things. Daily Wire, I have a lot of respect for. The good news is there are a lot of ways to get an alternative point of view compared to the way most people get their news. The bad news is that most people will never ever get any news from the sources I just now mentioned, because most Americans now get their news from what is fed to them on their Facebook feed, topics of the day, and they're fed to them by Microsoft, by Apple, by Google, by Yahoo, by YouTube, and by TikTok. That's where the majority of people get their news. And there's something called All Sides that looked at the bias in the organizations I just now mentioned. And they're crazy biased. Out of hundreds of stories, for example, that Apple and Google give you, maybe one or two might come from one of the sources I just now mentioned, Eloise. So you really have to read defensively and understand you're being fed a stream of left-wing stuff on your phones, just as the world of left-wing news dominated before people got their news primarily off their smartphones. It's incredibly unfair. And Media Research Center is another very, very good outlet that talks about the bias in the media. And they've examined I think we interviewed somebody from Media Research Center not long ago, a young man who talked about the left-wing bias of the so-called news aggregates I just now mentioned, Microsoft and Apple and Google and YouTube and Yahoo and TikTok, where most people now get their news. That's why you have an upsurge of young people hating Israel, having anti-Semitic points of views, believing that socialism is better than capitalism, climate change alarmists, because they're getting a steady stream of this kind of claptrap. So not too surprisingly. And there was a book years ago called Left Turn, written by a guy named Tim Grossclose, a friend of mine, who used to teach at UCLA. He now teaches at George Mason University, where he feels freer. And he tried to analyze the impact of left-wing media. And he argues that if the media were truly fair and balanced, and most people got their news from sources that were equally left-wing, equally white, right-wing, and in the center, the average state would alter how they vote. The average state, he said, would vote the way Texas does. So this is the impact that a steady stream of Trump is a Nazi, Trump is a fascist, the Iranian war is being lost, the Iranian war is illegal, Trump is destroying the economy, Trump tariffs are destroying the economy. You get a steady stream of that, and not too surprisingly, a lot of people are going to buy into it. I've told you many times about conversations I've had with people, and at the end of it, they're like, I didn't know that. I said, have you had a conversation with somebody who's conservative before? An in-depth conversation? 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
10: 888-971-SAGE, 888-971-7243. I am Larry Elder. Salem News Channel coming up. We'll be talking with Dinesh D'Souza about his new book. President Trump has just now posted on Truth Social, "No one has given the Islamic Republic of Iran a greater opportunity to make a deal than me. Tragically for them, they have failed to take it. Therefore, today, I'm announcing the most crushing economic operation ever taken against any country. This will be economic warfare and isolation on an unprecedented scale. Their navy is gone. Their air force is destroyed. Their military factories are now rubble. Their currency is worthless, and their country is hanging by a thread. Today, I'm also announcing that any country that allows its financial institutions, businesses, airports, or government entities to provide any type of lifeline to Iran will face tremendous economic consequences. Oil smuggling, swap lines, cash transfers, exchange houses, ship registries, front companies, it all needs to stop now. You know who you are. This will be an economic D-Day, and we need all of our allies to stand with the United States of America to isolate and defeat the Iran threat. These maniacs are on the ropes, and these historic measures will cripple them and their ability to project terror worldwide. Iran will never have a nuclear weapon. Thank you for your attention to this matter, President Donald J. Trump. Let's again revisit the exchange this Iranian actress had with this host on India Today, who seemed shocked that she was happy that Iran was being bombed. Number 36.
17: Let me start, therefore, by asking you, how do you see the situation in your country over the last 10 days, the relentless bombings, the manner in which Ali Khamenei was assassinated, and the likelihood of even more violence? How do you see the situation from where you are today outside Iran?
18: Hi, so thank you for having me, and thank you for finding it important to see the point of view of an Iranian. Throughout this interview, I'm going to try and voice the majority of Iranians' voices here and try and make the world understand, as much as it sounds cruel, the Iranian people have been asking for help for many, many years now. You know, it's been 47 years that this regime has been in power. And at this point, it has reached a place where the Iranians have been massacred in January and in many, many other different dates in history where this regime has gone against them and where they had no voice and no power to overthrow them. So at the moment, you will see a majority of Iranians taking pictures and videos of the bombs coming into the country, but super excited because they know that they're targeted at the IRGC and at the regime. And they're so excited and they have so much hope that finally this regime is going to fall.
10: Dinesh D'Souza up next, 888-971-SAGE. Do not leave town.

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4: This hour from Town Hall, I'm Keith Peters in Washington. Senator Darlene Graham, sister of the late Senator Lindsey Graham, made a high-profile misstep a week before she faces a runoff election in her bid to hold on to the South Carolina seat to which she was appointed last month.
5: Darlene Graham is serving as interim senator, but also competing in a special Republican primary to replace her brother. On Tuesday night in Newberry, she said, "National security is not my thing," when asked a question about Taiwan and the South China Sea and how that relates to U.S. national security. Lindsey Graham was known for his foreign policy involvement and multiple trips abroad to shore up U.S. relationships in foreign countries. Her opponent, Congressman Ralph Norman, said that Graham is not experienced enough to serve in the U.S. Senate, something he said is supported by her response at the debate.
4: Correspondent Meg Kennard reporting. The Stars and Stripes publisher will retire amid differences with the Pentagon.
6: Longtime Stars and Stripes publisher Max D. Lederer Jr. has announced his retirement, citing differences with the direction of the Pentagon's leadership, as Defense Secretary Pete Hegseth's Pentagon seeks to exert editorial control. 4 months ago, the person tasked with safeguarding the publication's independence, Jacqueline Smith, was fired. Stars and Stripes is partly funded by the Pentagon and has recently been at the forefront of some of the reporting on conditions for sailors aboard the USS Abraham Lincoln and concerns for their mental health during the aircraft carrier's long deployment, concerns that President Donald Trump has downplayed. I'm Lisa Dwyer.
4: On Wall Street, the Dow Jones Industrial Average up by 119 points, the NASDAQ rose 41, the S&P 500 advanced 18, oil under $86 a barrel. More on these stories at townhall.com.
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3: now, your official FM 92.7 The Answer weather forecast.
15: Tonight, expect mainly clear skies with a low temperature of 63. Tomorrow will bring mostly sunny conditions with lower humidity and a high of 81. Tomorrow night, anticipate partly cloudy skies with a low of 60. I'm meteorologist Jason Caterina on FM 92.7 and AM 1400. 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
18: This is Ed Morrissey of HotAir.com for Town Hall. There are no normal Democrat men, Clay Travis observed about a recent campaign video from Abdul El-Sayed. The Michigan Democrat wants to ensure that. El-Sayed's campaign produced a Blue's Clues-themed video to promote mail-in voting. It reveals something profound about the contempt with which El-Sayed and Marxists see voters and citizens in a free society. Marxists infantilize everyone as part of their claim to power. The proletariat cannot be trusted to act in their own interests, which is why private property must be abolished and the means of production seized. This is a pure form of Marxist expression. The Democratic Socialist platform reeks with infantilization. Don't like paying your bills? The government will do it. Don't like to work? The government will feed you. Don't want to pay rent? The government will seize property and shelter you, as the Marxists in charge see fit to do so. American voters need to see this for what it is, contempt for people who make their own choices. Call this video what it is, Red's Clues.
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21: Larry Elder here, the sage from South Central, the prince of Pico Union, the czar of common sense, the great Eldersky, Don Lorenzo. Welcome to the program. No victorcrats allowed because

0: 888-971-SAGE, 888-971-7243. I am Larry Elder. We are Salem News Channel. In a few minutes, we talk to Dinesh D'Souza about his new book called The Stones Cry Out. Biblical Archaeology, Prophecy in the Last Days, which will be coming out in the next few weeks. Stick around for that. Now, this is a Michigan Senate Democrat candidate named Mallory McMorrow, who says the Democratic Party needs the far left. Number 19.
1: I'm so glad you're here. What do you make of Democratic socialists running candidates in Florida where significant Latino population left-leaning dictatorships and came to the United States? So just hearing the word socialism, even if it starts with Democratic, they panic.
2: I feel that. You know, this is a moment where the Democratic Party needs to grow. And what we're seeing across the country, whether it's Michigan, whether it is Florida, is that it's going to take different flavors.
0: So it needs to grow. This is Angie Dickinson, the one who won the Florida primary. Angie Dickinson's the actress. Angie Nixon, no related to Richard. She was asked whether she supports defunding law enforcement and opening the border. Number 35.
3: I'm going to ask you where you stand on defunding the police, abolishing prisons, and opening up the border again. Do you support any of those propositions?
4: So what I support is making sure that we have law and order in this country. And that starts with making sure there's a full release of the Epstein files and that we hold people accountable.
0: A full release of the Epstein files. That's your agenda. So you're running against Trump. This is a podcaster versus Scott Jennings about Mr. Trump. Number 20.
5: Up cops on January 6th. Meanwhile, this guy, this should be the lead story, is clearly suffering from massive mental decline. He is out of his mind with all of the show and tell procedures that go on in the Oval Office. 2 days ago, he gave 3 press conferences in a row. And if you don't think he has dementia, let's just discuss the time that when he was on the campaign trail that he tried to perform oral sex on a microphone. If Joe Biden did this,
6: I hope this
5: I don't
6: is what Democrats do next year. If this is the Democratic strategy, congratulations, America. You've already reelected Republican majorities as far as the eye can see.
5: Yeah, because Trump's approval
6: listen
5: is in
6: to,
5: the low 30s.
6: Listen to this.
7: Coming up next for us.
0: That's what they run on. TDS. This is Charlemagne the God, number 43.
8: I don't think America can recover from this level of corruption. Because once people see you can get away with this type of stuff, like, there's no going back. It's like if every single person in this administration isn't in jail in the next 5 years, like, it's just a wrap for America as a country. We used to be a proper country that I thought we had checks and balances, but maybe we never did.
0: You hear that? We used to be a proper country, says a man who's been going BMW about systemic racism for years. We used to be a proper country, but I thought we were systemically racist. Had an hour exchange with him one time. Repeatedly talked about how unfair, how systemically racist America is. Now it turns out we had a proper country until President Trump came along. Who knew? This is a Florida Democrat. Running for the House, probably will be elected. His name is Elijah Manley. Hey, you need to wake up. Hakeem Jeffries, he says, if you want to be speaker, number 44.
9: You know, when I get to Congress in January, I will vote for Hakeem Jeffries to be the speaker. But make no mistake, Hakeem Jeffries needs to listen to the base of the party. The vast majority, the polls are showing that the vast majority of our party, they want Medicare for all. They want us to restrict aid to Israel. That's what the people want. And so I'm listening to the people, and that's why we're seeing these victories across the country, because people are tired of status quo politics, and Hakeem Jeffries needs to listen to the party.
0: The vast majority want Medicare for all. We're going to talk about that later on this hour. My guest is the best-selling author, award-winning filmmaker. He's got a new one coming out on October 13 called The Stones Cry Out, Biblical Archaeology, Prophecy, and the Last Days. Please welcome back to the program, Dinesh D'Souza. Dinesh, how are you?
7: Larry, always great to be with you. I'm doing great.
0: Well, you got one hell of a review in the Western Journal. Let me just read some of it. His premise is straightforward. If the Bible is true, the physical world should testify to it, and chapter by chapter, he argues that it does. Many of the items are on display in museums. Two features make the book unusually engaging. Most chapters begin with a short video in which D'Souza introduces the theme, creating the feeling that the reader is walking through the material right beside him. Talk to us about your book.
7: Yeah, it's a book that came to my mind about 3 years ago when I visited Israel for the first time. And I didn't know what to expect, but I found myself kind of in the land of the Bible. It's manifestly that way. And then I discovered some of the artifacts of biblical archaeology. Now, the Bible is a historical account that begins with the patriarchs and Abraham. That's about 2000 BC. And it goes right through the time of Jesus and then the early Christian movement. The Bible kind of comes to an end about 50 AD. So it covers two millennia. It covers a wide region, but the region is in the Middle East, Israel and some of the surrounding territories, some of the surrounding empires. And the remarkable thing is I began to see that there are not only large events in the Bible, but even minor events, cameo appearances by guys who appear in the Bible for like two lines, biblical extras, as I might call them. And suddenly you find that they are archaeologically validated. They're in some stone inscription. They're on a writing on some piece of pottery. They're on a clay seal that is used to seal correspondence. And all of this is happening very fast. And some of it is happening very much in our own time. And so it inspired the thought in me, like, why is God choosing now to speak through the stones? Whereas, of course, in the Bible, God speaks in this kind of thunderous language of revelation. In the beginning, God made the heavens and the earth. Nothing is proved in the Bible. It's just sort of declared. But now through archaeology, we can check, we can match, we can corroborate, we can prove. And so this book is about 150 years of major archaeological discoveries that support the Bible. And as it turns out, there is not a single important archaeological finding that contradicts the Bible. That tells you a lot.
0: Dinesh, I remember years ago, I believe I was in Israel when the Dead Sea Scrolls were discovered. And a lot of people who were skeptics all of a sudden said, oh my goodness, there's actually concrete evidence to corroborate a lot of things that are in the Bible.
7: Yes, the prior to the Dead Sea Scrolls, the oldest Hebrew Bible was from 1000 AD. So you can imagine skeptics were like, wow, the events are from much, much earlier. So surely the scribes could have changed things, modified them, made some additions and subtractions. So we don't really know if the Bible we're holding in our hand is like the same one that Jesus held in his hand. But the Dead Sea Scrolls kind of put that debate to rest, because not only did you have a lot of manuscripts, but you had the great Isaiah scroll, the entire copy of the book of Isaiah. And this was from about the 3rd century BC. So you could put the Isaiah scroll on the one side and the Masoretic script or the later script from 1000 AD. You can compare them line by line and letter by letter. And you'll see that although there are some tiny errors of copying and so on, by and large, there's no meaningful difference between the great Isaiah scroll and the Masoretic scroll from 1000 AD.
0: Dinesh, for people who are skeptics, for people who are atheists or agnostics, if they were to read your book, what would they learn?
7: What they would learn is the historicity of the Bible can now be very effectively defended. But not only that, right? Because the archaeology shows the presence of the Jews in their ancestral homeland going back 4,000 years. And we have to remember that Western civilization, including our civilization, America, is standing on the pillars of Athens and Jerusalem. Now, Athens has never really needed a defense because Athens is Socrates, free speech, the roots of democracy, and so on. But Jerusalem has always been under attack, particularly since the Enlightenment and since the 19th century. So this book is ultimately not only a vindication of the presence of the Jews in their ancient homeland and a refutation. Imagine the people who say things like, you know, the Jews are colonizers. Wait a minute. how can you colonize your own ancestral homeland? This is like accusing the Indians of colonizing India. You know, it's absurd. But it's also, as I say, it is a support of the Jerusalem pillar of Athens and Jerusalem.
0: Dinesh, talk to me about the research it took to put something like this together.
7: The remarkable thing here is that the stuff I'm writing about is never...
0: 60 seconds, go ahead.
7: Yeah, it's basically an attempt to bridge the gap between the scholarly archaeological community, by the way, which is mostly secular and is scared of the Bible. They don't like to go near the Bible. They think the Bible is theology, it's revelation, we are secular scientists. So what I'm doing is I'm taking the agreed upon artifacts of modern archaeology and showing that following the entire biblical story over 2,000 years, there's important corroboration. I mean, dozens and dozens of artifacts corroborating the historicity of the Bible all the way from Abraham through Jesus.
0: Dinesh D'Souza, a biblical Sherlock Holmes. The book is called The Stones Cry Out, Biblical Archaeology, Prophecy in the Last Days. It's out on October 13, 2026. I assume you can pre-order it on Amazon?
7: Exactly. That's the thing to do. You'll get it. Be one of the first to get it that way.
0: Dinesh D'Souza, well done. Thank you so much for coming on.
7: Thank you, Larry.
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0: 888-971-SAGE, 888-971-7243. I am Larry Elder. We are Salem News Channel. Mike is in Rancho Cucamonga. Mike, you're on the Larry Elder Show. Thank you for calling.
15: Larry, thank you so much for taking my call. I wanted to let you know I actually met you. I took your order at an In-N-Out in Barstow when I was in high school back in 1999. So for me, it's really cool to bring it back full circle, so I always remember that. But I wanted to just kind of ask you about the upcoming governor election. I know that's a little off topic from today's show, but I'm noticing Steve Hilton is using a page out of Pratt's playbook, wondering if you think that's going to, you know, be positive or a negative, and get your opinion on that and maybe what we can do as constituents here in California to try to boost Hilton's ability to win the election coming up the end of the year.
0: Well, Mike, thank you very much. I think the real game changer, if it's going to be a game changer, will be the debates. If I were Javier Becerra, I would try to give as little exposure to myself and my views between now and the election, because one poll had Javier Becerra up by 25 points. Another one more recently had it ahead by 19 points. He has everything to lose by debating Steve Hilton, who's a very, very smart guy, very clever guy, and a very good debater. He can't, Javier Becerra, avoid debating Hilton altogether. But what he'll try to do is limit the number of debates and make sure that when and if they happen, they happen at some odd time during the day, probably during a football game when the Rams are playing or the Chargers are playing, so that fewer people watch it. Recently, he was asked, Javier Becerra, about why he hasn't scheduled a debate. And here's what he said, number 39.
16: Can you explain why you haven't agreed to any debates with Steve Hilton in the race for governor?
17: We will have debates. And between now and November 3rd, we will continue to go out there and meet with folks to make sure they have an opportunity to see the candidates. Voters need to have good information. We'll make sure they have it, and there will be debates.
16: You haven't agreed to any debates, though. There's seven or eight that you haven't agreed to yet.
17: There will be debates.
18: Secretary Becerra.
17: Yes.
0: As you can see, he's not going to be pinned down on anything. Well, there'll be debates. I'm not going to tell you when or where or how or why, but there will be debates. As for your question, though, about the Pratt-type ads that Steve Hilton has been doing, I've seen a number of them, and they're all very clever. But the question is, who's going to see them? And given the fact that you get your information and your news ads and stuff like that through the feeds on your phone, and California is overwhelmingly left-wing, will anybody really see these ads? I really enjoyed the Spencer Pratt ads, but it turned out he didn't even win his primary, even though the ads got a lot of play. They got a lot of play on conservative outlets. But on left-wing outlets, they ignored them. And that's probably what will happen with Steve Hilton's. TV is very, very expensive, but that's the way you can cut through it, because when you're watching television, you can't suddenly shut it off, TV and radio. But that's going to be the real game changer, when and if Javier Becerra sits down with Steve Hilton and Steve Hilton talks to him about affordability. What is your idea for affordability? Talk to him about homelessness. What's your idea when you've given Gavin Newsom an A during the debate for homelessness? What is your answer to the high cost of living here in California? Now, Steve, I know, was hoping that the failure of Becerra when he was Secretary of HHS to keep track of all these children would become an issue, but it probably won't. Media doesn't care. And there was another issue. The Secretary of HHS talked to us about it a couple days ago. He said when he came into office as the HHS Secretary, he found that there were 80 people who were in charge of monitoring fraud in the largest agency in the country. 80 wasn't enough. But Javier Becerra got rid of, what he said, 74 of them. So pretty soon he had 6 people monitoring all this fraud, which is why there was so much of it. Now that should be a big issue and will become a big issue during the debate. But will the media bring something up? I look at the LA Times, I look at the front page of the Sacramento Bee and the San Francisco Chronicle. These are the major newspapers in L.A. to find out whether or not they're going to be covering what Javier Becerra did or didn't do regarding the children that they lost track of, what he did or didn't do regarding taking people off of monitoring fraud. Nothing. Stephen Miller talked about the Minnesota Fraud Task Force, number 49.
19: I think what's important for Americans to understand about how pervasive and widespread the fraud is that all of our systems were set up and established for a high-trust society. I think that most citizens probably assume that there's some verification process that takes place for the receipt of most federal benefits. The reality is that there is not. This is particularly true in blue states, willfully true in blue states, in which all of these programs are operated entirely on the honor system. No verification takes place before individuals are enrolled in or receive these benefits. So as a simple example, if you're a Somali refugee living in Minnesota, you could lie about how many children you have. You could lie about what your immigration status is. You could lie about your marital status. You could lie about child care. You could lie about disability. You could lie about all these things and many more. And nobody in the state of Minnesota would validate any of these facts before writing you a check. We at the federal government are simply sent a bill from the state of Minnesota for the cost of providing these services in the aggregate. So to take the food stamp program as an example, SNAP, and that of course is administered by Secretary Rawlins, we do not know the names of any SNAP recipient in the state of Minnesota. We just get a blank check. We have asked the state repeatedly and tried to compel the state unsuccessfully to turn over their SNAP enrollment rolls so we could ascertain such basic facts as, are these people even legally eligible to receive these benefits? And the state has refused, absolutely categorically refused. And in fact, the state has spent millions of dollars in court for the singular purpose of trying to prevent the state from ascertaining the identity of a single SNAP recipient in the entire state of Minnesota. Think about what this does to public trust, social trust, people's faith in the system. Right? Imagine in a community, a working class community in the Twin Cities, say a native Minnesotan who works as a lineman or works as a construction worker, works in any job that requires hard work, dedication, focus, who's worried about his ability to support for and provide.
0: Which brings us to the high-speed rail. What is Javier Becerra's position on that here in California? 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
18: With SRN News, I'm Keith Peters in Washington. The U.S. Army says it will resume Apache helicopter training missions following a brief pause after two soldiers were killed in a crash last week in Texas. The Army says Wednesday it is investigating the crash that happened August 12th outside of Salado, Texas, which is not far from Fort Hood. The national debt has surpassed a record $40 trillion, highlighting the impact of defense costs, social programs, and interest on the deficit. This milestone comes just 5 months after hitting $39 trillion. Experts say the growing debt is already affecting Americans by raising borrowing costs and lowering wages. Advocates for a balanced budget warn of tougher fiscal trade-offs ahead. On Wall Street, the Dow by 119 points. More details available at srnnews.com.
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2: Tonight, expect mainly clear skies with a low temperature of 63. Tomorrow will bring mostly sunny conditions with lower humidity and a high of 81. Tomorrow night, anticipate partly cloudy skies with a low of 60. I'm meteorologist Jason Caterina on FM 92.7 and AM 1400, The Answer, online at theanswerdetroit.com.
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0: 888-971-SAGE, 888-971-7243. I am Larry Elder. We are Salem News Channel. Hakeem Jeffries has sponsored Medicare for All for years. Suddenly, he says he's not currently co-sponsoring any legislation for Medicare for All. Number 37.
4: All right, let's move on to Medicare for All. You co-sponsored Medicare for All legislation from 2013 to 2021. You've not co-sponsored it since you became Democratic leader. Will you put Medicare for All up for a vote if you become Speaker?
5: Well, listen, these are all conversations that the House Democratic Caucus is going to have. Right now, we're focused on November 3rd, not January 3rd. What we are promising the American people is that we're going to fight to make health care affordable for every single American. And we know there's a lot of damage that Republicans have done that we've got to restore and repair. For instance, Republicans have enacted the largest cut to Medicaid in American history. More than $1 trillion or so has been cut from Medicaid. And what you're going to have is about 14 million Americans lose access to health care.
4: Do you personally support Medicare for All? Do you personally support Medicare for All?
5: No, as you indicated, I haven't co-sponsored the Medicare for All legislation that has been introduced over the last several years. I do think we need to figure out how to fix our broken health care system and then build something better once we repair the damage that has been done. Now, that will include doing things like extending the Affordable Care Act tax credits so that more than 20 million people who have seen their health insurance premiums skyrocket, in some cases by up to $1,000 a month.
0: I can't take any

0: subsidies by $1.5 trillion to $3 trillion in 1 year alone in 2030. How will D.C. get the money? The Congressional Committee for Responsible Federal Budget says financing a $30 trillion plan would require a 32% payroll tax, a 25% income surtax, or more than the doubling of the national debt. Even if you double all individual and corporate income tax collections, it would not cover the highest estimates. Now, advocates like El Sayed will say it's free at the point of service. Yeah, it is. No copays, no deductibles, no out-of-pocket expenses. But shifting the bill from an insurer to the IRS does not make it disappear, does not make it free. Promising unlimited care for doctors, nurses, hospital beds, or operating rooms does not make it free. Even now, a survey found 80% of the people not yet enrolled in Medicare worry that the program won't be there when they become eligible. That's right now. And you're going to add a Medicare for All program? There's something called the British Social Attitude Survey. Only 26% were satisfied with their National Health Service, 51% dissatisfied. Ask about the care over the next 5 years from their National Health Service, which the left says we ought to emulate. Over the next 5 years, 53% expect it to worsen, including 15% expect it to be much worse. Only 16% expected an improvement. 29% thought it was going to remain about the same. The BBC wrote in March of this year, nearly 16% of people surveyed used private care the previous year, up from 9% 2 years earlier. 4 in 10 who paid blamed long waits in line for why they went to private care. 33% of those earning more than $108,000 use private care, compared to just 10% of those earning less than $27,000. So the more money you have, the more likely you are to use private care. 2.5 million in England had waited longer than 18 weeks for elective treatment. Over 100,000 had waited over a year. You think Americans are going to put up with this? Now, when police searched the car of a man who assassinated a Minnesota lawmaker, and her husband in their own home, they found a notebook. Inside, a handwritten list of 11 websites, not weapon sites, data brokers. 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
10: 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I'm Larry Elder. 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We're talking about Hakeem Jeffries doing a 180 on his support for Medicare for All. It's just a temporary 180. He's worried about the midterms. And apparently a lot of people are beginning to talk about the cost of Medicare for All. Let me get back to it. England had more than 7 million cases on its elective treatment waiting list. 2.5 million had waited longer than 18 weeks. More than 100,000 had waited a year. Would Americans put up with that? Let's take Canada, another system that the left says we ought to emulate. An Ipsos poll found in 2025, 56% were satisfied with their system. However, a newer poll found that 70% were dissatisfied with their state of health care. And 9 in 10 wanted major change. Even the Canadian Medical Association, their equivalent of our American Medical Association, acknowledges that 20% of Canadians awaiting elective surgery had to wait more than a year. The father of the Quebec Medicare system, that was emulated by the other provinces, later declared the system in crisis, his word, not mine. And in 2009, the incoming Canadian Medical Association president said, and I'm quoting her, "We all agree that the system is imploding," close quote. And that was years ago. It's gotten worse since then. Now, our system has its problems, obviously. High prices, paperwork, uneven access, too little transparency, and so forth. But increased competition, medical savings accounts, make sure that consumers have price information, but my goodness, do not go to Medicare for All, which is what they have in Great Britain, what they have in Canada. Americans would never in a million years stand for it. Hogan Gidley is a former White House Deputy Press Secretary, number 40.
6: former Trump Deputy Press Secretary Hogan Gidley. Hogan, what do you make of first Hakeem Jeffries rejecting Medicare for All? It would cost nearly $4 trillion more a year. Middle-class, blue-collar workers, lower-class, they would have to pay more in taxes, and it would bankrupt the U.S. and would cut back on health care. What do you say?
11: Well, first of all these DSA candidates, this is the freedom of campaigning clashing realities of governing. That's something Hakeem Jeffries is going to have to do with a broad coalition on the Democrat side. Medicare for All doesn't work. As we know, Barack Obama pushed Obamacare. That was supposed to fix everything because it would be single payer eventually. It has made everything much worse. The system is more clunky, it is way more expensive, and people aren't getting the health care that they need and deserve. He understands that. These candidates don't. So they can pop off at the mouth all they want to, but the reality exists. The money isn't there to fund it the way they want it funded.
6: There is no such thing as government-run health care. Full-on government health care anywhere in the world. Nobody has it. Canada, the UK doesn't have it. There's no such thing as full-on socialism. It's a mix of capitalism and socialism. China has that. So does Sweden, Finland, and Denmark. They keep holding them up as examples. It's not true. Look at the map of South America. Nearly most of the countries in all of South America have dropped socialist communism.
11: Right, because it's ruined lives. It is dangerous. It is deadly in a lot of cases. And communism and socialism, when tried in full, are responsible for tens of millions, if not hundreds of millions of deaths across the globe. The Democrat Party wants this type of ideology, though, and many of them are running into the arms of it because they don't have any ideas to run on. They're trying to gravitate toward those out there who are just angry at the system. And they're promising people something that has been proven to have failed every time it has been tried.
6: Thank you, Hogan Gidley. Appreciate you.
10: I don't believe Hakeem Jeffries has changed his mind. I think he's just worried about getting elected, making sure that the House is taken over by Democrats in the midterm. I don't think he's changed his mind whatsoever. Why would he all of a sudden he change his mind? And he's being hammered for it. So he'll go back to it. This is Charlemagne the God, number 46.
12: I understand the politics of that, but the American people deserve more than politics. They deserve an explanation. So, Congressman Jeffries, you don't owe anyone your support for Medicare for All. What you owe the American people is an explanation for why something worthy of your signature in 2021 isn't worthy of your support in 2026. And until you explain that, people have every right to wonder whether the thing that changed was the policy or the politician.
10: Or the politics. Charlemagne, that's what's changed. You think all of a sudden he does not believe that there should be a government-run healthcare system? Of course he believes that. Been saying it for years. He's changed his rhetoric because they want to make sure that he wins the midterms. Let's get back to California. Javier Becerra on the high-speed rail. Big article recently about it's running out of money. They haven't built anything. Voters voted for it foolishly. Think it's going to cost $9 billion, then it was $35 billion, then it was $100 billion, and no one knows when it's going to be finished. Gavin Newsom said he didn't support it, then he did, then he didn't, now he does. Here's Javier Becerra, number 12.
13: Well, we're going to fight to get our money from the federal government first and foremost. We pay more money to the federal treasury than does any other state. We deserve to get our fair share back. Our taxpayers should not be ripped off the way the Trump administration is doing, so we'll fight to get our money. And once we do, and once, if I'm fortunate to become governor, we'll take a close look. We cannot run high-speed rail construction the way it's been done. And so we need to take a look at what's going on. If I need to overhaul it, that's what I'll do. But I do believe we need high-speed rail.
14: Thanks, everybody.
10: We are going to demand to get our money for it from the federal government. The other 49 states should pay for our high-speed train. What are you going to do about the fraud in the agency that's been responsible for dealing with homelessness? This is the HUD Secretary, Scott Turner, number 13.
15: Great to be with you. You know, we were in L.A. to shine a light, you know, on a corruption and a fraud that LASA, you know, using taxpayer money to what they were supposed to be doing is helping our homeless neighbors, our homeless men, women, and families. But yet, instead, there was corruption and fraud with the former CEO of LASA. They gave contracts to her husband's employer. They couldn't account for 2,300 spaces, housing spaces that they were supposed to be responsible for. They couldn't account. They didn't even know if they were paying for empty hotel rooms because they weren't tracking people as they left these motels
10: welcome,
15: that were supposed to
10: welcome
15: be.
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6: But we're gonna make it. 888-971-SAGE, 888-971-7243. Larry Elder's telling us, Channel, we just have a few minutes left. Let's go back to what Trump said about James Comey, shall we? Number 24.
7: Comey was in court. He self-surrendered. He's now been charged a second time, this time over a social media post with seashells that said 8647. Do you really think that he was endangering your life or threatening your life with that?
8: Well, if anybody knows anything about crime, they know 86, you know what 86, it's a mob term for kill him, you know? You ever see the movies? 86 him. The mobster says to one of his wonderful associates, 86 him, that means kill him. It's, I think of it as a mob term. I don't know, people think of it as something having to do with disappearing, but the mob uses that term to say when they want to kill somebody, they say 86, the son of a gun. I'm trying to keep the language, Jason, clear. They don't use that term, son of a gun. They use another term. But that's a mob term for kill him. Yeah.
7: But do you really think your life was in danger?
8: Probably. I don't know. You know, based on what I'm seeing out there, yeah. The people like Comey have created tremendous danger, I think, for politicians and others. Comey is a dirty cop. He's a very dirty cop. He cheated on the elections. He tried to help Hillary Clinton, as you know. He dismissed a lot of things that he should have proceeded with. I wasn't involved, but he should have proceeded with. No, he's a dirty cop. He's a crooked man, yeah.
6: Can you imagine if there had been as many assassination attempts against Barack Obama as have been against Donald Trump? And a former FBI agent wrote 86. What number was Obama as president? 45? 44? 8644. Are you kidding me? Are you kidding me? Pete Hegseth, the Secretary of War, was criticized for saying our boys in bombers. He had a response. Number 27.
9: Why not acknowledge the female pilots that also participated in this mission? The early messages that you sent out only congratulated the boys.
10: So when I say something like our boys in bombers, see, this is the kind of thing the press does, right? Of course, the chairman mentioned a female bomber pilot. That's fantastic. She's fantastic. She's a hero. I want more female bomber pilots. I hope the men and women of our country sign up to do such brave and audacious things. But when you spin it as, because I say our boys in bombers, as a common phrase. I'll keep saying things like that, whether they're men or women. Very proud of that female pilot, just like I'm very proud of those male pilots. And I don't care if it's a male or a female in that cockpit, and the American people don't care. But it's the obsession with race and gender in this department that's changed priorities. We don't do that anymore. We don't play your little games. Yes,
9: so
10: right there.
6: I'm surprised that Marvel hasn't been sued for X-Men. Isn't one of the, or some of the members of X-Men actually women? Lawsuit to follow. Talk to you tomorrow. God bless.
11: What can I say? Mamba out.
12: The mic has been dropped.
13: 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That's

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3: News
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3: This hour from Town Hall. I'm Keith Peters in Washington. President Trump says the U.S. and Canada have a trade deal, but key terms remain unclear.
4: U.S.-Canadian tariffs averted for now, with President Trump saying the last-minute deal to delay the 50% tariffs is what he calls a very fair deal for both.
5: We're doing certain things. We've got to give something, and we're doing certain things. They were paying a high number. We're reducing it a little bit. It's good for everybody. But our farmers are going to be thrilled. Our manufacturers are going to be thrilled. And basically, we have no tariffs going into Canada anymore.
4: The agreement avoids tariffs on $20 billion worth of Canadian imports. Trump notes it's all subject to the finalization of documents. I'm Julie Walker.
3: Moderna shares soar after it announces a positive cancer trial result.
6: Moderna and Merck are developing an mRNA-based cancer vaccine designed to be tailored to individual patients based on unique mutations within their tumors. They are pairing the drug intismerin with Keytruda. The study compared using intismerin and Keytruda together on melanoma patients against using Keytruda alone. The companies say patients who received the combination lived longer without cancer returning or metastasizing than patients who got Keytruda alone. I'm Lisa Dwyer.
3: Forecasters are warning of the likelihood of another tropical cyclone that could approach Hawaii by the weekend after Lala left two people dead. The National Hurricane Center says conditions appear conducive for a tropical depression to form in coming days to the east-southeast of the islands. On Wall Street, the Dow by 119 points, the S&P rose 18. More on these stories at townhall.com.
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10: I've watched this for 40 years. If a person can manage their taxes, they will have more wealth when they retire.
9: So, Brett, that's Bob's take, but what can you tell us about this new set of laws?
11: Well, I can certainly understand where he's coming from, because taxes could be a major expense for retirees, and many people don't fully understand how they're going to be taxed in retirement. Now, as for the new law, the 2017 tax cuts have now been made permanent. There are new senior exemptions that have been added, changes to estate and gifting taxes. There are opportunities out there, but not if you don't act on them.
9: Tell us about the Retirement Ready Kit that you and your team have put together.
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9: Thanks for joining us on the Michigan Retirement Report.
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15: It is the Alex Marlow Show. We're live. I'm glad you're here. And we got a lot to talk about today. We are meeting some new characters. We've got a woman named Angie Nixon, who's a prize winner in the primaries yesterday. You're going to hear all about her at the DSA. March continues, one of the biggest anti-Trump, never-Trump impeachment hoaxers goes down in a dramatic night of primaries, plus some other cool stuff. CNN trying to continue to hype up John Ossoff and attack Natalie Harp for no good reason. I'll play some of that on the show as well. And then a special interview that I've got later in the show, Admiral Brian Christine, who is a real live medical doctor who has taken the role of Richard Levine, otherwise known as Rachel Levine, at the Health and Human Services. He's been on my podcast before, and I recorded with him an extended interview talking about the efforts of Robert Kennedy's Health and Human Services Department to go after the medical establishment and even doctors who are transing of the children. We have a long interview on this and other subjects. I play 5 minutes of that later in the broadcast today on the live show. Full interview coming out on the podcast tomorrow morning. So all that to come on today's show. But let's start with a rundown of election night yesterday. And the big race, the biggest race that we were watching at Breitbart of many interesting races, was the Florida Republican gubernatorial primary, which was pretty dramatic race with Byron Donald, who has been a longtime Trump ally and is someone who has gotten along with us very well at Breitbart for a very long time. I'll tell you, This is where, you know what? I can't believe I didn't think to send this to the guys, but there is one of my favorite photos that I have in my phone. If you hack my phone, you will get no nudes, contra to what Hunter Biden says, that not everyone keeps nudes in the phone. But one thing you will find if you were to hack my phone, I have this great photo of Byron Donalds back many years ago at a Turning Point USA event that I came to the Breitbart booth to do interviews for the day. And there was a large man of African-American descent who is sitting at my desk by himself doing work. And I peered in and I saw it was none other than Congressman Byron Donalds, who is sitting in front of a Breitbart sign. They're known as Step and Repeats. This is where you have the logo and it repeats over and over again. You'll see this now when you're watching your favorite podcast or interviews. So it has a Breitbart logo over and over again, and he's just sitting there doing work. This is a guy who is a congressman. He's got big time political ambitions. He's a rising star in the Republican Party. And literally just posing in front of a Breitbart sign and doing his work. And I said that, you know, a few years ago, this would have been really frowned upon. This would have been circulated. This would have been a big negative for you. And he said, oh, man, I don't care about any of that stuff. And I thought, this guy's got it. He's got the eye of the tiger. And he won big yesterday, which was terrific because he had a lot of competition in Florida. First of all, he was going up against a guy named Jay Collins, who was appointed by Ron DeSanctimonious, as lieutenant governor last year. So he's been lieutenant governor for a year, and DeSanctis has praised his work, and though he stopped short of officially endorsing him. So really interesting how Ron DeSanctis, a.k.a. Ron DeSanctimonious, the best governor in the country, and I consider him the best governor in the country for sure, but also has not done it what he needed to do to preserve a handoff of his apparatus to someone who's a worthy successor. His wife, Casey, who I met on one occasion, who seems pretty normal, a lot more normal than Ron DeSantis, who is incredibly awkward in person. Casey seemed like another big star. He tried to maybe pass the reins off to her. That had failure to launch. And so this guy, Jay Collins, who is a DeSantis guy, but not exactly, he got 25% of the vote. Donald's got 47% of the vote. And a Groiper is someone who is one of these fringe right-wing guys who makes everything about Israel and Jew hatred. He got 10% of the vote, even though he had a huge platform on Tucker Carlson's podcast and elsewhere, and ran a pretty controversial campaign with a lot of attention-seeking type behavior and a lot of pretty radical, fringy ideas for the modern conservative movement. But a high-energy person, young, and seemed to have a smile on his face most of the time. He could only get 10%. So a decisive victory for Donald, who I believe is in the driver's seat to be the next governor. I will make a quick note. Why I say DeSantis and DeSanctimonious is because it is one of Trump's best nicknames. It's one of the ones I doubted. Ron DeSantis is a very sanctimonious guy, and it's an important moment to talk about this because his record for governing, sterling, number one, absolute best. There's no comparison. But there's more to politics than just governing. You also have to be able to message effectively and to coalition build. And DeSantis was the absolute worst about this. Case in point, I used to talk to him on a pretty regular basis until he narrowly won a Republican primary with the help of Breitbart, because we were way behind him. Recall, he barely won his primary before becoming governor the first time. And then he barely beat crackhead Andrew Gillum in the general election. This is going to be a flashback that a lot of you guys are going to remember, that he narrowly won the governor's race. It was very close with a guy named Andrew Gillum, who turned out to be a junkie and closet homosexual, even though he's married with family, and just a very depraved, insincere individual. And he was almost the governor. DeSantis barely won, and I never heard from him again. Never again. And that's the exact type of stuff that it just you can't operate that way. And so I wanted to make that point to say that he governed impeccably, the best, absolute best, should be a model on how to govern, but was not able to pass his apparatus off to someone in his a hand-chosen successor. And that's there's a reason why. It's the bedside manner stuff. Yeah, but governing, hopefully Donald's picks up where DeSantis left off, assuming he wins. And he's going to have a serious opponent. This is a guy named David Jolly. David Jolly was a never-Trump Republican. He was part of the Heb Bush wing. I say Heb Bush with the soft J because Jeb Bush, he's been known to break into some Spanish every once in a while. So that's why I do the soft J. So it's not Jeb Bush, it's Heb Bush. And we stylize it at Breitbart. Do you remember when he ran for president and he is the exclamation point? His logo was his name, Jeb, with the exclamation point. We stylize it with the inverted exclamation point before the Jeb and then the regular exclamation point afterwards. So it's like you're Spanish speaking. So he was really into that. Remember, he did a lot of campaign ads in Spanish when he was running for president because he thought that that sort of pandering was what the Republican Party was in the mood for. And he blew $100 million on that race and never got, I don't think, a single delegate. So awesome stuff. And he had a guy who he had endorsed named David Jolly, who went on to become a Never Trump Republican, and then an MSNBC contributor who would bag on Republicans from the Republican perspective. He easily won his primary as the Democrat in Florida. And he's a guy who is blatantly insincere, very self-aggrandizing, but is going to have a lot of money and a big apparatus of people who don't like MAGA America, Trump's America behind him. And he does not have a lot of core. And I mentioned this earlier in the week on the show. He's someone who did back the transing of the children. And that is something that should be disqualifying. And we will go from there. But this is not the most interesting race, maybe the most consequential of what came down. But I would say the most interesting race was a huge embarrassment by Alexander Vindman, who had raised something like $16 million for a primary. He had outspent his DSA opponent, 36X. This is one of the stars of the Trump impeachment, former director of European Affairs for the National Security Council under Joe Biden, got crushed by a DSA candidate, someone named Angie Nixon. And I'm going to be spending a big chunk of time here on the show today playing some of the Angie Nixon highlights. But this was pure Democrat Socialist of America energy, beating someone who was a part of the anti-Trump impeachment hoax more than just about anyone else, is beloved by the online Democrat establishment, had done tons of fundraising, and could not beat a pretty generic high-energy DSA, also DEI, we'll get into that later, candidate named Angie Nixon. And this sets up very high stakes in the Florida Senate race, where the Republican Ashley Moody also won in a cakewalk primary. So she's going to win, I think, but a really interesting test case here. And this does follow the points I've been making over and over throughout this primary season, which is that the Democrat establishment bet that just pure Trump hatred was enough to win elections. Clearly not. Some of the biggest Trump haters around, Dan Goldman, George Conway, and now Alexander Vindman, people who made their career on Trump is bad orange man, got absolutely torched, blowing tons and tons of donor cash in the process. And I got to admit, you love to see it. You love to see it. It was delish. All right. 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I got a good friend named Tom Kerber. 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
15: Is that the first time I'm getting a Stevie Winwood bumper? So we got a long history of Winwood conversations at the Marlowe household, because Mrs. Dr. Marlowe thinks she's not a Stevie Winwood fan. And then I'll just play hit after hit after hit after hit until she cries uncle. That's what I'll do. I'll do this. This is how I amuse my wife. All right, we're going through the election night last night, which is really entertaining results, and I'll continue to give you some more of these. Byron Donald securing a strong win in the gubernatorial primary in Florida, well ahead of Jay Collins, who's lightly backed by DeSantis, but not boldly backed by DeSantis. James Fishback failure to launch candidacy from the far right Groyper wing, 10% there. So that was a failure in that regard. Add him to the list of the MTGs and the Thomas Masseys and people who are trying to carve out a wing that is very popular in the podcast universe, but not popular with actual voters in the conservative movement. Ashley Moody getting about 80% of the vote, pretty much uncontested, and is going to face someone named Angie Nixon. And I've got lots of cuts of Nixon that I'm going to play momentarily. But first, I do want to recap a couple of other really interesting races. A benefit for Republicans that someone named Ryan Elijah, who I was largely unfamiliar with, beat Corey Mills, who is a scandalized congressman who had all sorts of just wild, wild scandals, total liability for Republicans. He was being investigated by the House Ethics Committee for a number of allegations, including military stolen valor. Multiple Army veterans had accused Mills of exaggerating and misrepresenting aspects of his service, including claims that he obtained a Bronze Star under questionable circumstances. The list goes on, and there's a lot of things to document here, but luckily I don't really have to get into a ton of them. He also had a domestic violence assault response from 911 at his apartment in D.C. just last year involving a girlfriend. A police report said that he grabbed her and shoved her and pushed her out the door. A terrible look for any adult, especially a male Republican. So lots of threats, dating violence, and related claims involving another ex-girlfriend, which took place. Also, some financial issues. Companies linked Mills to a $1 million federal contracts for munitions and weapons while he was serving in Congress. Again, all these are in the allegations department. I don't have anything that's, you know, hard and fast, but I'm just scratching the surface of reported claims about this guy, and it's not going to stop. It's not going to stop. And so this is where it is noteworthy that he lost, because now the headache is gone. We are removed from this headache, and that is a positive. Other interesting races. Trump endorsed this person named Catalina Lauf, who I did not know much about other than that she is a carpetbagger, which is, I'm not negative on carpetbagging if it means we get superior candidates. I'm just going to be honest with you. I don't think that particularly when you're talking about people whose main job is to vote in the Senate or vote in the House, we should have the best candidates, and if people got to move around who are the highest quality talent to get the right seats, like, I'm not super negative on that. I admit it. It's probably partially because I've grown up in an area where I don't feel this deep personal connection. Some days, of course I do, but some days I feel estranged from the area where I've spent most of my life, which is the Los Angeles area, where I see the elected leader is just so disconnected from what would help the people. But she's someone who ran twice in Illinois and lost, I think, both times. And then she moved to Florida and ran there. And so the point isn't that she's a carpetbagger. The point is that there's a local conservative media magnate named Jim Schwartzel, who's endorsed by Jim Jordan, who won. And I think that's kind of cool. I think it is kind of cool if the local star is able to beat the carpetbagger. I do. I'm not saying no carpetbagging, but I'm saying it is kind of fun. And that happened. Another Democrat named Jared Moskowitz beat a Democrat DSA candidate, which was this is a guy who's been feted by the Democrat establishment as a big hope to become a star. And he's in a new district that's +9 for Trump. So keep an eye on that. I don't have cuts of him today, but Jared Moskowitz, a Democrat who they have high hopes will unseat a Republican, even though it is a new district, but it's a Republican district. But that's the one where the media is going to go really hard on this. The Democrats really like this guy. The media really likes this guy. So that's a name to remember as we move forward. Other interesting races that are there, Harriet Hegeman winning by a wide margin, cruising in Wyoming. Trump endorsed governor candidate Megan Degenfelder, lost to a rancher named Eric Barlow. So not the best night ever for Trump in terms of his endorsements. Some of them went down, but I do think that Alexander Vindman losing is a huge benefit for Trump, because that's one of the people who made his entire career attacking Trump with the impeachment hoax. Him losing, I still think it's a good night for Trump overall. I think the Byron Donalds win is a good night for Trump as well. I've got a couple other races that I'm going to highlight for you when we come back. I've got a very odd clip of Darlene Graham Nordone, which you're not going to want to miss. Some crazy stuff happening in Alaska. I'll fill you in on that when we return. And then I'll finally get to my Angie Nixon clips. We'll be right back.
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3: With SRN News, I'm Jason Walker. United Arab Emirates suspending all trade with Iran after saying it has come under renewed fire from Tehran. It is a move that further isolates the Islamic Republic, already suffering under U.S. sanctions and blockade. Ukrainian President Volodymyr Zelensky has fired a senior official. That comes amid a corruption probe involving a deputy head of the presidential office. The graft investigation centers on a money laundering case. President Trump has chosen Dr. Heidi Overton to head up the FDA. Overton is a deputy director of the White House Domestic Policy Council. She's also a trusted figure in Trump's administration. Overton has worked on several of the president's health initiatives. This is SRN News.
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0: Election Day recap here and tons to get to still. But I will cut in and say someone named David Morins, who's a former NIAID advisor, which is Fauci's outfit, pled guilty in COVID-19 records in a record scheme. They've reached a deal with federal prosecutors to plead guilty conspiracy to commit offenses to defraud the United States. He's going to get up to 5 years in prison. This is why Biden pardoned Fauci. Fauci is a criminal because his associates are now going to get wrapped up in this, pleading guilty federal crimes. So a lot more we need to do. We have to put a pin in that and come back to it. All right, I'm going through some of the interesting races that are took place yesterday, a lot more that you need to know about. First of all, there was a race to replace Eric Swalwell in the special election after he resigned from Congress. And I'll tell you, I don't know anything about the race. I know generic Democrats going to win, is going to vote horribly all the time, so I did not spend a lot of time on it. But I did want to take this opportunity to point out, because I did not spend time on it on the show, sometimes I choose things on the show to talk about because I know everyone is talking about them, and I assume those of you in the audience would like my take on them. But sometimes I will avoid stuff on the show that everyone is covering because I know everyone else is going to cover it, and I don't want to be entirely redundant with the rest of the media. But yes, there was some classified FBI documents that have been released in the last few days around Swalwell, where it has given us the clearest picture we've had to date that he really was hooking up, for lack of a better expression, with the Chinese spy known as Fang Fang. And so it's important to note this because people have been resurfacing this clip from March of this year. Let's play cut 21, please, gentlemen.
1: Political opponent, I mean, it's just absurd. It's absolutely absurd. But as my lawyer, one of our lawyers told me today, and this really kind of stops you right in your tracks, he said if they do this, it'll be the greatest abuse of power by an FBI director since J. Edgar Hoover. And so those are the stakes, that we would allow the FBI to just go after the president's political enemies.
0: So that's it. It's just the sensationalist rhetoric. Never enough. Remember, Swalwell went down because he was still a liability to Democrats, even though he made his whole career hating on Trump. But now we have more, a clearer picture than ever, that he really was getting it on with the Chinese spy. What a sick freak, and happy to see him go. It's always the people you most expect, guys. It's always the people you most expect. All right, Alaska, warning signs in Alaska. This is a fascinating race. Recall, we broke, I think it was me via the Hugh Hewitt show, and I was filling in for Hugh, that there was a big plot cooked up by the Democrats to put two different Dan Sullivans on the ballot in Alaska. Recall, Alaska

0: mounted out in Alaska as far as when we went to air here in the morning on Wednesday. But this is going to be a real uphill battle, and there are some real races we're tracking. We're tracking Ohio, we're tracking Iowa, we're tracking Texas, we're tracking Maine, of course. There's a lot of races that are not going to be known until November. But this is one you got to add this to the list, because Democrat Mary Peltola winning the primary with Dan Sullivan in second, but the other Dan Sullivan in third bodes very poorly for Republicans. They assured me, the Sullivan campaign, that they were going to be able to get him off the ballot, the other Dan Sullivan, and they couldn't. So, all right, other political items that are worth highlighting, a lot of them are Senate-focused. And, guys, do we have our Darlene Graham Nordone clip that I requested? I'm not seeing it here in my rundown here. But, Darlene, yeah, here it is. This is cut eight. This is not good, ladies and gentlemen. This is Lindsey Graham's sister, who inherited his entire political apparatus when he passed away. This was her in a debate. This is from last night. Let's play cut eight, please.
1: Are Taiwan and the South China Sea national security issues for the United States? And if so, why or how?
2: I'm just going to be honest here. I'm not on national security. I'm not that informed on national security. So, but I do support the military. My brother was in the Air Force for 33 years. So I will do everything I can to support the military. My dad was in the Army. I'm not a polished politician up here.
0: National security is not. She's already done herself in with that. So this is why people don't like nepotism. This is why people don't like an oligarchy. They don't like a monarchy. They don't like when people have inherited power. There can be a time and a place for some of this stuff, but this is just a horrific look. I don't know Senator Darlene Graham Nordone, which is her last name. I do not know Lindsey Graham at all. He was not very friendly to us at Breitbart. I think he has a great legacy and is certainly helped President Trump more often than not. But she's just asked a simple question. Are Taiwan, South China Sea national security issues in the United States? And she responds, I'm going to be honest, I'm not up on national security. Then you can't go to the Senate because your last name, actually your middle name is Graham. So I'm out. That's all I got to see. Got to move on. Got to find someone else. And I think we will. But it's just important to note that. And it's just noteworthy that she got the whole endorsement from Trump right away, because Trump really had a lot of affection for Lindsey Graham, partially because he won Lindsey Graham over. But it's the stakes are too high. We can't run any risks here, because this is the problem with the DSA winning a lot of these primaries, is that we need to make sure that we are running the absolute best candidates, because even though they're all very beatable, it is truly going to be the stakes could not be higher. I was playing a cut yesterday of Abdul El-Sayed saying that he basically wants single-payer health care, which I announced was un-American because it's anti-liberty. You know, the freedom to pick your own doctor. Remember, you can, if you like your doctor, you can keep your doctor. Well, none of you are going to have that if we go to single-payer. A reporter named Victor Skinner at something called The Midwesterner reported yesterday that Abdul El-Sayed's mother worked for a designated terror group called the IARA that provided direct financial support to Osama bin Laden, the Taliban, and Hamas. Now, here's the question here. I've not verified Victor Skinner's work, though I've not seen it contested, and I've seen it aggregated by lots of reputable places. But would any of you be surprised if Abdul El-Sayed's mom worked for a global terrorist organization, given everything else we know about the guy, given that he campaigns with a guy who thinks America deserved 9/11, when he minimized October the 7th as hurt people hurting people? So that's the risk we run. That's the risk we run. We cannot turn the country over to these individuals. So I want to play some of these cuts from Angie Nixon, who is the latest character to emerge from the Democrat Senate primary in Florida. And I've got too many to play today, but I'll start now, and maybe I'll play some more on the podcast. Got some great stuff coming up on the podcast. Again, Brian Christine, Admiral, getting into what's being done to stop the transing of the children. He's the new Rachel Levine. He's Trump's version of Rachel Levine. He's a guy got a military background, a very masculine guy, actual practicing doctor, a very cool person. He's got a lot of kids. So I really like him. We have that coming up. Emma Jo Morris and I will go in later in the week to the Lindsey Clancy trial, which I touched on in yesterday's show. We got that coming up. Plus, we'll do more on Jason Arday, the fabulous provocateur who had got some

0: somehow a professorship at Cambridge and a massive book deal from my publisher at Simon & Schuster. We'll get into all that on the podcast feed as well. I'll do some Angie Nixon over there, I think, for sure. But let's play some of, let's get to know her a little bit. Why don't we start with cut 16?
1: I don't understand, like, there's no sexualization at a drag show. It's just people dressing up and singing and performing. I've taken my children to drag shows, and it's fun. It's entertainment. It's wholesome entertainment, and there's nothing wrong.
0: And she's with a Midas Touch podcaster. This is the biggest left-wing podcaster network. And so she says the drag shows are wholesome, and there's nothing sexual about them. Do you believe the drag queens would say that? If we interviewed a drag queen, would we say, is there anything sexual about you performing in front of children dressed up as a woman if you're a man? They would probably say yes. They would probably admit that, yes, of course it is. And this is the type of stuff that is getting normalized on the far left, because you can see with the podcaster nodding along. The nodding along is equally alarming to the wild, crazy idea. But just know that this person has not been vetted, that she only won because she's DSA, and they are have all the energy. Democrat Socialists of America. That's what DSA means. All right, cut 15.
2: Defunding police or abolishing prisons. Because those are part of the platform that the DSA officially agenda has talked about, do you support those or want to be distanced from those in people's consideration?
1: So I want to be clear. There are things that are a part of the Democratic, clearly, platform since Hakeem Jeffries and Chuck Schumer are not supportive of Medicare for all, which is, should be a right for folks to have access to quality health care. I want to abolish for-profit prisons because I believe right now people aren't educating our children and they're ushering them into the school-to-prison pipeline because they want to exploit labor. They're enhancing penalties because they want cheap labor. And so those are some of the things that I am supportive of.
0: Enhancing penalties because they want cheap labor. It's interesting because I'm sure she also wants the border open as well, but she wants to abolish certain types of prisons. The school to prison pipeline stuff, that's worth a whole deep dive conversation about that. There's the just another one of these phrases that gets thrown around nonstop by the far left. And it is one that is no merit to it, of course, whatsoever, but just get a sense of where she's at. Let's do cut 18, please.
3: We have nothing to lose but our chains. Our chains are attacks on the Voting Rights Act. Our chains are them closing down our neighborhood schools. Our chains are them spending $1 billion on a ballroom you will never get to dance in. We have nothing to lose. We have nothing to lose.
0: She does like to scream. It's one of her things, scream about the ballroom in that case. But at one point, she actually brought a bullhorn to the Florida House floor. Are we out of time? That's so sad because I want to keep playing them. All right, well, I'll just have to do some more on the podcast with her. 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
0: I want to start with a big initiative that you guys announced at the end of last week, which is this Wolves in White Coats initiative. The vice president's a part of this. Secretary Kennedy is a part of this as well. But you're really doing something that I think a lot of people in my audience, but really I think a lot of the country as well, have been interested to see, is that what's going to become of all of these clinics that have been preying on our children and on families over the past decade or so, that are transitioning youth. That's sort of a euphemism for what they're doing. They're really, I think, mutilating people and putting them through psychological and physical torture. And you guys are trying to push back in a lot of ways. So tell me about the initiative.
12: Alex, thanks for having me on. Really appreciate that. Yeah, the report that we released from the Department of Health and Human Services, Wolves in White Coats is the title. As you said, we released that last week. And what we're doing in that report, we are looking at this phenomenon, how over the last 10 to 15 years, there's been a tremendous increase in the number of our youth, our minors, who are identifying as having gender dysphoria, and a very worrisome number who are being pushed towards sex-rejecting procedures, these castrating chemicals and cross-sex hormones and mutilating surgeries. And in the report, we look at that, and there are several sections to the report, Alex. There's a section that talks about the financial incentive to have these kids as patients. There's a section of the report that talks about potentially fraudulent coding to get coverage for these sex rejecting procedures by using codes that are not accurate that allow billing and reimbursement. There's a section talking about the gender ideology pushed by the last administration. President Biden and my predecessor, Rachel Levine, both of these two men pushing this ideology forward. There's a section that talks about the professional societies that really advocated this gender ideology. And then there's a really moving section that talks about these children themselves, their experiences, and their parents. So it's a tremendously important report. As you talked about, the clinics that have been established, over 225 clinics to treat gender dysphoria in minors, it's become big business. And we point that out in the report.
0: Okay, so one other item I think is also connected is this huge wave of supplements that people are taking, particularly peptides. And I have not done a deep dive on peptides, but I feel like I woke up one day, my entire social media feed was people taking peptides. What are these things? And are they, do we have official government recommendations on these things or not yet?
12: Yeah, well, you know, the peptides are really a hot subject, like you're talking about peptides. There are those who feel peptides can help with recovery, help build muscle, help be healthier overall. I know Secretary Kennedy has said he personally supports peptides. I personally support peptides as well. The FDA had a hearing just within the last few weeks on looking at peptides, and seven peptides were recommended to be rescheduled. In other words, what we're saying is that with that commission that met, and the FDA will ultimately make a ruling on this. They haven't yet. But what we're saying is if they change the scheduling of those seven peptides, what will happen is they'll be allowed to be produced by compounding pharmacies here in America as they're studied. We're not saying they shouldn't be studied. In other words, these advocates for peptides aren't saying they shouldn't be studied. We just want, as they're studied, personally, what I would want, and I think what this panel suggested, is that as these peptides are studied, people have access to product, to peptides that are produced in the United States, so that they know that what they're getting is sterile and has been produced by a reputable pharmacy. Because right now, out there in peptide world, it's the Wild West. And certainly there are those who are fearful that the products you're getting are from China, or they're tainted, or they're not really what they say. The idea is that to have the peptides that are being produced as they're studied, produced in the U.S. so that we know what we're getting if one chooses to use those and has a prescription to use those.
0: Another thing that is just so essential to bring up is the most famous peptide right now, which is the GLP-1, which I spoke to Secretary Kennedy about this a couple months ago. He said, and he's a guy who I know tries to be au naturel as much as he can, but he said that it is a miracle drug so far. But some of the negatives that we've seen is some people losing just general motivation in life. And, you know, as someone who, I like the idea of being surrounded by a bunch of, you know, really, really ambitious people who are trying to achieve things, save the country. I don't know if I want a bunch of people zombieing around, even if that means that they lost 10 pounds. So what are our latest thinking on the GLP-1s, and do we continue to see them as a miracle drug? Or any downsides to warn of if people are on them?
12: Well, you know, they're a tool. They're a part of the armamentarium to treat things like diabetes or obesity. But again, if you're going to use GLP-1s, what do you have to do? Just use the GLP-1? No, you combine that with a healthy diet. You combine that with exercise. You combine that with some resistance training to maintain muscle mass. Again, these are simply something that we add into the mix of how we attain better health. Diet, exercise, being outside are always important. And yes, GLP-1s can be helpful for diabetes or obesity. We know they can, but you have to combine those, again, with a good, healthy diet, have to combine those with exercise and some resistance training to maintain muscle. It's never one thing. It's a combination of treatments. And I agree with what Secretary Kennedy says about these GLP-1s.
13: artificial intelligence is already changing the way we work, communicate, and live. The question isn't whether AI will shape our future. The question is how it will. That's what makes Carbon Zero such an intriguing read. Author Craig W. Stanfill isn't just a novelist. 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
17: News this hour from Town Hall. I'm Jason Walker. Florida Republicans have spoken.
18: Byron Donalds is celebrating his win in the Republican primary for governor in Florida. Donalds ran with President Trump's endorsement, and he has embraced that on the campaign trail. He did not mention the president on stage, and in fact, much of his campaign is about addressing Floridians' concerns about their economic struggles.
19: An affordable Florida starts with a limited government that respects hardworking taxpayers who fund it.
18: He's running with that Trump endorsement, but almost making an implicit criticism of Donald Trump's economy. Donalds does not talk about his historic candidacy, but he would be the first black governor of Florida. He would be the first black Republican governor elected in the United States.
17: Correspondent Bill Barrow reporting. Washington and Ottawa making some key moves. More on that story from Ben Thomas.
20: Less than 2 hours before he was set to impose 50% tariffs on $20 billion worth of Canadian imports, President Trump announced on social media that the U.S. and Canada have a deal. Subject, he writes, to the finalization of documents. Trump's import taxes would have hit about 5% of what Canada ships to the U.S., including products ranging from hockey sticks to tongue depressors. And Canada had threatened to respond in kind, but those sanctions are now delayed, buying time for more negotiations and avoiding, for now, yet another strain in already tense relations between historic allies. Ben Thomas, Washington.
17: President Trump has chosen Dr. Heidi Overton to head up the FDA. Overton is the deputy director of the White House Domestic Policy Council. Prince Harry and wife Meghan have decided to go back home to the United Kingdom. They, however, will not resume their roles as working members of the royal family. More on these stories, townhall.com.
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22: Overnight, expect mainly clear skies with a low of 64. Tomorrow, Thursday, will bring mostly sunny conditions with a high of 81. Thursday night, anticipate partly cloudy skies with a low of 59. I'm meteorologist Jason Caterina on FM 92.7 and AM 1400. 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
26: The wild world of D.C. politics to America's culture clash. Brace yourself for the reality check you've been waiting for. 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
27: There's a tried and true rule about hosting a talk show. You never really regret the things you avoid. Sometimes when you dive into something, you get dirty, it's nasty. You wish you hadn't covered it. I didn't want to cover U.S. Senator John Ossoff from Georgia and the scurrilous, sleazy, nasty thing that he did this week. He decided to attack a young aide to President Trump named Natalie Harp. She is his executive assistant, and as every executive assistant to a president, goes with him everywhere, travels with him. And the other day, Ossoff gets up, and in one of his typical anti-Trump tirades, decided to bring her up and suggest that the president is having some kind of an adulterous affair with this young woman. And I just didn't want to touch it because I thought, look, it's as low goes. Axios writes a big piece today about how Democrats are now experimenting with how low they can go by way of John Ossoff's ugly, vile, you know, nasty accusation. Axios writes, the firestorm over Senator John Ossoff's suggestive remark about President Trump's right-hand woman has raised a bigger question about the type of campaign Democrats will run in 2028. Trump has made schoolyard taunts and personal insults a staple of presidential politics. One of the big strategic calls for Democrats in 2028 is whether to fight on Trump's terms or bet that voters are exhausted and ready for something a bit more dignified. Well, you know, the Democrats are all at each other's throats. The DSA is upending the Democrat machine. The establishment types are upset about these radical socialists. The radical socialists are taking on the establishment. It is an absolute crap show over there at the Democrat Party headquarters. But for Ossoff to go after this 35-year-old aide, who happens to be a cancer survivor, just an interesting sidebar, this is a young woman who's been through a lot, and then to see what CNN pulled last night, do you know what they did? She apparently has kind of a black sheep of the family brother, who it sounds like hates the family because they're conservatives. And he hates Trump, and I guess he hates conservatives. So CNN, and she hasn't talked to him apparently in a long time. They are estranged from one another. CNN grabs this sleazeball estranged brother and puts him on TV last night so that he can attack his sister and their parents and Trump. That's how low the Democrats are going, to answer Axios's question. So I heard a little monologue from a friend and colleague, Larry O'Connor, who is the morning host on many of our Salem Media Network stations, Salem Media Stations. He's, of course, a senior editor over at Town Hall. He's going to be going with us on the cruise this November, the Gulf of America cruise, and he's just a great guy. When Chris DeGaulle left to go become a congressman in Missouri, Larry, who had been a fixture at WMAL radio in Washington, D.C., was tapped to fill Chris's shoes, and Larry's doing a terrific job. Chris, by the way, is going to make a great congressman. So I wanted to share with you a few minutes of what Larry said about John Ossoff, about Natalie Harp, and about the sleazy tactics that the Democrats are now resorting to because of their fear, their level of anxiety and desperation over Republicans and the upcoming midterm elections. Here's Larry. I think you're going to appreciate this.
1: So John Ossoff goes on Jen Psaki because, you know, Jen Psaki's really going to grill him. But to her credit, her first question was, why did you bring this woman's name into the conversation? Why did you invoke Natalie Harp's name? Why did
3: you decide to invoke Natalie Harp specifically in that speech?
4: Well, Jen, thank you for having me. And here's the point. We're in wartime. The commander-in-chief has mired us in this geopolitical disaster. People have lost their lives. Our naval logistics are frayed.
1: All right. So he goes on for 40 seconds, not answering the question and wanting to talk about the Iran war and military readiness and garbage that he doesn't know anything about, by the way. And dude, this slow and serious senatorial delivery with lots of pauses and moments for the impact of the weight of your words to resonate with the viewers is not working. You sound like a self-important ass. But this is John Ossoff, everybody. So he goes on and on about that. And then, God bless her, Jen Psaki's like, yeah. Okay, fine. But I was asking about Natalie Harp, and he never gives an answer. He never gives an answer. He skirts around it, but he says, well, you know, I'm told that she's like, you know, a really important aide to him. And that's the point. You know, he was relying on his aides. So in other words, he goes out there in his speech and he suggests through this disgusting innuendo that this young woman is having an illicit affair. He's calling her a whore. John Ossoff, to further his pathetic political career, because he's got nothing else, he can't tell you what he's done in his career. So to get attention and to curry favor with the fever swamp on the left, he called this woman a whore. And then when challenged on it and said, well, why did you do that? He doesn't even have the balls to stand up and support what he did. It was like the entire interview with Jen Psaki was, well, I'm just saying. Because I'm ballless John Ossoff. Let me just conclude here by saying something. And again, here's the beauty of me being who I am, or you watching this show. I don't know. I don't talk to these people. I don't work in the White House. I try to stay removed from all of this garbage. If I've got inside information about something, I tell you that I got inside information about something. But when somebody in the know, in the White House or wherever, feeds me inside information, I also want to know why they're feeding it to me. Because that's part of the story, too. That's how this town works. So I don't know. My job, thank God, isn't to defend Donald Trump. My job isn't. What I can do, though, is tell you exactly what's going on here with John Ossoff and why he did what he did. And you just saw it exactly why, so that reporters cannot say, well, now it's a news story. That's how they operate. That's how they do these things. But let me just say, as a conservative Christian Republican who cares about this stuff, let me just say that we see exactly what they're doing. We know why they're doing it. And when push comes to shove, no matter what innuendo you're trying to force down our throats, no matter what kind of insinuation you're trying to make, I, for one, and I'm pretty sure you would agree with me, I, for one, refuse to be lectured to with some sort of high moral standard like John Ossoff. I'm not going to be lectured to with this sense of propriety and morality and this pearl-clutching garbage from the party of Eric Swalwell. I will not be lectured to by the party of Ruben Gallego. I will not be lectured to by the party of Graham Plattner. Okay? You sons of bitches, who the hell do you think you are? Hey, can we play that clip of John Ossoff condemning Eric Swalwell? Can we play that clip of John Ossoff name-dropping Graham Plattner in a speech about what a pig he is? Do we not have that clip? Oh, no, but we're going to drag Natalie Harp's name into this mess. Sorry. The Swalwell-Plattner party is not going to lecture us about stuff like this. The Swalwell-Plattner party is not going to have any level of moral high ground as long as this broadcaster is here with a microphone.
27: And you're not alone, Larry. Good for you. And I would add to the list of who we won't be lectured by. I won't be lectured by the party of political violence, a party that justifies murdering your opponents, a party that justifies burning down buildings when things go sideways. I'm not going to be lectured to by a party that represents the violent, un-American narrative of today's Democrat Party. So nice try, John Ossoff. Larry O'Connor is right. Apologize for a little of the PG-13 language, but I wanted to make sure you heard every word of it. Give me your reaction to what he just had to say. And, you know, as I keep thinking about good versus evil, dragging this 35 and then having her brother on CNN last night, I'm not going to play any of that. He was a clown. It was so embarrassing to watch him. He was giggling, and it was humiliating for him, and I'm sure for her family, to have the estranged brother come on TV and denounce her and mock their mother and father, make fun of the fact that they're conservatives. The whole thing is so sick and so twisted. I think Larry nailed it. And I keep thinking about right versus wrong, good versus evil. It's why I've made a decision, thanks to my podcast partner, Mark Davis, to start with a prayer every day. Every day I want to include this prayer that I composed a few weeks ago on air. Many of you seem to like it. Not everybody does. That's okay. That's why there's chocolate and vanilla ice cream. But for those who do appreciate it, let's remember the power of good over evil, the power of prayer and faith and godliness, because we need it right now with this good, godless bunch of people who are willing to smear a young woman whose crime is that she's good at her job. And she does happen to be loyal to the 45th and 47th president of the United States. Give me your reaction to what Larry had to say. 800-655-MIKE. 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I hope you join us. Heavenly Father, we come before you with humble hearts, asking for your mercy and your peace in this uncertain hour. We lift up the leaders of our nation and leaders all around the world. Grant them wisdom beyond their own understanding, the courage to do what is right, and discernment that may prevent needless suffering. 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Lord, we pray for the brave men and women of our military and for our police officers, firefighters, paramedics, and all first responders, including the brave men and women of ICE. 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We ask you to watch over our nation, unite us in purpose, calm our fears, and remind us that our ultimate hope is found in you and you alone. 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Your voice, your call, your perspective coming up. 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Artificial intelligence is already changing the way we work, communicate, and live. 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
11: Welcome to the Michigan Retirement Report. Brett Brzezinski is president of the Brzezinski Group. And Brett, I know when I hear you on radio and TV, you often talk about how important it is to work with a retirement advisor for people in or near retirement. Why is that?
12: Absolutely. Great question. So when we're working, typically we're focused on accumulation. We're talking about building our wealth so that one day we don't have to work any longer. The strategies and techniques and the guidance you need during that phase of life is totally different than the strategies and techniques you would use once you approach and get into retirement. Retirement is no longer about how much money can you make anymore. It's about hanging on to the money you've worked so hard to save and then creating a strategy that allows that money to hopefully last as long as you do. One way to do that is by working with a retirement-focused advisor who can help you create your own personalized, unique retirement income plan. 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Remember, you only get one retirement. You have to get it right. If you would like a no-cost, complimentary, personalized retirement income analysis for you and your family, text the word income to 248-949-1991. Again, that's income to 248-949-1991. You can also call and leave a message for your free analysis, 248-949-1991. That's 248-949-1991.
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27: A little routine I did earlier. It's mean. Well, it's not mean. It's kind of playful, but hey, politics ain't beanbag, right? If you were at the Newberry Opera House or you watched it, I have a direct feed right now. We have a feed. Here we go live. Here's a clip. We're going to get an actual video shot, as we called it, a sound on tape, Darlene Graham Nordone having a rough time last night in the debate.
14: Recent polls have shown a fifth of Americans can't locate the U.S. on a world map. Why do you think this is?
2: believe that U.S. Americans are unable to do so because some people out there in our nation don't have maps, and I believe that our education, like such as in South Africa and the Iraq, everywhere like such as, and I believe that they should, our education over here in the U.S. should help the U.S. Or should help South Africa and should help the Iraq and the Asian countries, so we will be able to build up our future for our children.
7: Thank you very much, South Carolina.
27: There you go. That's Miss South Carolina in the Miss Teen USA pageant. She got my vote. I'm all in. Why not? It wasn't much better than that for Darlene Graham Nordone. If you haven't heard the clip, I mean, the money clip, of course, is when she was asked about the South China Seas and Taiwan. And she sort of proudly claimed that she isn't very good at foreign policy. She said that... It's kind of hard to believe. She said, national security is not my thing, says the current U.S. senator, who was, of course, appointed after the death of her brother and now wants the job full time for the next 6 years. National security is not my thing. Huh? If you missed it, we've got it for you. 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
17: With SRN News, I'm Jason Walker. North Korea says the U.S. decision to scale back military exercises with South Korea does not change what it views as the provocative nature of the drills. Washington and Seoul confirming they are scaling back. Experts warn the decision might weaken U.S.-South Korean defense posture. United Arab Emirates suspending all trade with Iran, saying it has come under renewed fire from Tehran. In Ukraine, President Volodymyr Zelensky has fired a key official amid a corruption probe that involves a deputy head of the presidential office. College sports undergoing transformation with deals allowing athletes to profit with their name, image, and likeness. Now the College Sports Commission working to regulate these deals, ensuring fair compensation. SRN News.
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1: When I played that clip of the infamous Miss Teen South Carolina pageant from years ago, somebody said, oh, she turned out all right. She married a pro baseball player, and she's a great... That's not the same lady. It's a different person. Somebody texted that to me, and I read it. It's a different... I think her name is Caitlin Upland, and I think they're talking about Kate Upton, the movie star. I don't know. It's not the same young woman who married the baseball player. Different person. Now, we go from that catastrophic answer in a beauty pageant years ago to the catastrophic debate performance of Darlene Graham Nordone last night. And there's no other way to describe it. In fact, people who were at the debate said it was worse in person than it came across on television. She had a rough time. And already the Democrat candidate in South Carolina, Dr. Annie Andrews, is jumping on this clip that is making the rounds. Here was that moment. I promise this is not script. This is not AI. This is not a skit or a satire. This actually happened last night during this debate between Congressman Ralph Norman and Senator Darlene Graham Nordone.
2: National security question as well. Senator, are Taiwan and the South China Sea national security issues for the United States? If so, why?
3: I'm sorry, could you repeat the question?
2: Are Taiwan and the South China Sea national security issues for the United States, and if so, why or how?
3: I'm just going to be honest here. I'm not on national security. I'm not that informed on national security, so... But I do support the military. My brother was in the Air Force for 33 years, so I will do everything I can to support the military. My dad was in the Army. I'm not a polished politician up here. National security is not my thing, not my area of expertise, but I do support the military.
1: I almost wonder when I've played that clip now a bunch. I wonder if after she said national security is not my thing, she kind of stopped herself and realized, oh gosh, I shouldn't have said that. I want to be the U.S. Senator from South Carolina for the next 6 years. What a stupid thing to say. And it really was a really dumb thing to say. Now, look, we all say dumb things. In my career, hours a day on air, you say things you wish you hadn't said. But she's trying to make the case that she should be the senator from South Carolina. And that's bad. That's real, real bad. I mean, there's a diplomatic way to answer that question without saying national security isn't my thing. Good Lord. Mike says he was at the debate at the Newberry Opera House last night, South Carolina. Hey, Mike.

0: let me ask you something. As somebody who was in the room, did you notice at the end of the debate how he tried to extend a hand and shake her hand, and she stormed off and wouldn't shake his hand?
1: I was looking right at it, and again, I leaned to my son. I said, "Look at that." And you know, she turned, and I just sort of made kind of a half-hearted gesture, but it was perfectly obvious that Congressman Norman was extending his hand, trying to be a gentleman,
0: yep,
1: and so forth. It was perfectly obvious that she was having none of it, trying to get out of there. So,
0: that's not a good look. Not a good look for her. It was just, look, it wasn't a good night at all. That's just the long and the short of it. But I don't know if it's going to matter, because a lot of people are telling me, look, the machine's behind her. You got President Trump coming in Friday, which is a little mystifying, although you got to appreciate his loyalty to Lindsey. He loved Lindsey Graham, and I'm sure he's only endorsing her out of respect to Lindsey and out of his loyalty and friendship with Lindsey Graham. I mean, what in the world would you base your support for her on? On what? The Commission of the Blind? And even that, there's a spotty, you know, track record there, according to her, at least her critics. It's just bizarre that we're here in this situation to me. And people, yeah, I've gotten a little bit of pushback. Oh, you're being mean to her. I don't want to be mean to her. I'm sure she's a nice lady, although she wasn't very nice last night. Here's a memo. Somebody extends their hand in kindness and professionalism after you've just debated, shake their hand. To storm off is classless and tacky. So I don't, maybe he got under her skin. Who knows? But to pull the lever for an unknown entity like this, and now we do have a little bit of a track record. You know, you can't keep saying, well, she's got no record. Well, she does now. She was exposed for an hour long debate as somebody who seems in over her head and isn't even capable of knowing fundamentals of the importance of China and Taiwan to our national security, the role that Taiwan plays, what we are to do if China invades Taiwan, what that means to every man, woman, and child. I think I saw Tara Servatius, the morning host on WRD, she posted, my 16-year-old kid knows the importance of Taiwan and the South China Seas. Richard's in Caesar's Head, South Carolina, a place I know and love quite well. Hey, Richard, welcome back. How are you?
2: Yeah, Michael, how are you? I haven't seen you since Lake Kiawe with the Trump Ramada.
0: The boat Ramada, the boat brigade. Wasn't that fun? We had a great time that day.
2: Oh,
0: that was
2: you
0: a lot of fun.
2: It was. You guys look like you're having a great time.
0: We did.
2: Okay, so we've been covering this Darlene, you know, thing, sure. And I watched it last night, and after watching that, I can't understand why President Trump is going to go to her
0: rally
2: get together at Myrtle Beach, the rally, and stump for her after he's, can he say, you know what, why don't we just stop here, you know, catch a breath, and you go back to the blind agency, and I'm going to pick somebody else.
0: Well, I mean, I wouldn't put it past him. I mean, Richard, I've been thinking that all day today. You're nailing exactly my thinking. Trump has got to be furious. The president is a master at debate and messaging and delivering, you know, and somebody said, well, maybe he was coaching her. No, he was. He wasn't coaching that. No. I don't think anybody was coaching her. Maybe she's not coachable. I don't know. But no, he can't be happy. Look, I wouldn't be shocked if he did the same thing he did to Pamela Evatt and Alan Wilson. He endorsed Pamela Evatt initially and then endorsed them both. And Alan Wilson wound up winning. Maybe he'll do the same thing. Maybe he'll say, hey, I endorse them both. Both Darlene and Ralph, go in peace. 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
7: When George Washington accepted command of the Continental Army, Americans were fighting a king and determined not to replace one form of unchecked power with another. Washington understood the difference between authority and ownership. In 1775, he declared, "When we assume the soldier, we did not lay aside the citizen." Even as commander of America's army, Washington remembered that he remained one of the people and that the power entrusted to him was never his to keep. He did not fight to rule America. He fought so Americans could govern themselves. Washington's example gave the young nation something more than victory. It gave America a standard for leadership. Those who hold power must remain accountable to the people they serve, because in a free nation, leadership is not ownership. It is a duty and a trust.
8: This is Ed Morrissey of HotAir.com for Town Hall. There are no normal Democrat men, Clay Travis observed about a recent campaign video from Abdul El-Sayed. The Michigan Democrat wants to ensure that. El-Sayed's campaign produced a Blue's Clues-themed video to promote mail-in voting. It reveals something profound about the contempt with which El-Sayed and Marxists see voters and citizens in a free society. Marxists infantilize everyone as part of their claim to power. The proletariat cannot be trusted to act in their own interests, which is why private property must be abolished and the means of production seized. This is a pure form of Marxist expression. The Democratic Socialist platform reeks with infantilization. Don't like paying your bills? The government will do it. Don't like to work? The government will feed you. Don't want to pay rent? The government will seize property and shelter you, as the Marxists in charge see fit to do so. American voters need to see this for what it is, contempt for people who make their own choices. Call this video what it is, Red's Clues.
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0: That comes under the don't shoot the messenger category.
12: Yeah.
0: Because all we are the messengers. When you stand on a debate stage and you want to be a U.S. senator and you want to inherit the seat that your brother held that was very, very focused on China and Ukraine and the world stage, and you're asked about whether or not Taiwan and the China Seas are a national security concern, and your answer is, I'm just going to be honest here, I'm not that informed on national security. Mark, I don't know if she thought that would be endearing to people who are like, well, this is Mrs. Smith goes to Washington. She doesn't know anything about anything. You got to have a basic knowledge of national security issues, Mark.
12: Of course. And we didn't need a 10-page, extended treatment of history of the region. Just a kind of a couple of talking points that show that you're very, very, very clear on Chinese communism, the threats that it poses, the rivalries that complicate things, the tension between the mainland of China and Taiwan, where our interests lie. Just riff. It's a debate. Riff for 60 seconds on that, and you're good. Her handlers failed her miserably on that by not putting it in the binder, and also apparently by telling her they got with this nice, neat, sweet lady and said, we want you to be a B to
0: be
12: Ralph
0: mean.
12: Norman.
0: Be
12: and,
0: mean.
12: And it backfired horribly.
0: Be a bitchy, snarling lady, and that might win for you. I mean, look, there's three things that you got to do to succeed in a debate. You can't have any big blunder. At one point, she said South Carolina has 50 million people.
12: Only off by 45.
0: right. So don't have any big blunders.
12: Or insert it a zero. Maybe there's a zero that she just got.
0: don't have a misstep like that. Number two, have a working knowledge of the issues. Appear confident that you know the issues.
12: Yeah.
0: And number three, you got to be likable. Well, she's 0-3. I mean, she was not. I don't know how many people noticed this at the end of the debate. Ralph Norman appeared to go over and try to shake her hand. Mm. She just skedaddled. She left that stage. She left the stage before the Newsmax cameras were off. And incidentally, the cameras were having some trouble last night too. They technically exactly their finest hour either.
12: Oh well.
0: So Newsmax having some challenges as well with microphones and cameras. But anyway, and I'm bitter because Joey got pushed out. So Joey Hudson was supposed to be one of the three moderators.
12: He would have been great. He would have been great.
0: And better than that ETV guy they had sitting in there. So anyway, I don't know. We're going to see. Trump's going day after tomorrow. Trump's going to Myrtle Beach to campaign for her.
12: And it'll be fine. And it's not. And she's going to lose. And his endorsement will. And so yesterday, I said the Trump endorsement, will it be impactful? Of course it will. It will probably be the difference between Ralph winning by 4 and Ralph winning by 10.
0: Confident. You are bullish on Ralph, aren't you?
12: I am. There's just no way that there are enough soft-headed, sentimental dorks in South Carolina going, Lindsey would have wanted it. it? I'm just no.
13: I don't see no. it. I don't see it either. Well, and you know, to the magic and the power of a Trump endorsement, he's not infallible. In fact, last night here in Florida, a businessman named Jim Schwartzel defeated former Commerce Department official Catalina Loeff, who was endorsed by President Trump. It was a Florida House seat, and he won. Incidentally, he was identified as the owner of a conservative talk radio station. I don't know who he is. Have you ever heard of him, Jim Schwartzel?
12: I have.
13: Anyway, he kind of came out of nowhere and beat the Trump endorsed candidate. So he's not infallible. His track record is not, you know, unblemished, and maybe he's going to drop the ball in South Carolina too. I don't know. I mean, I still think she's the favorite, and I believe that he's definitely the underdog, and it's still pretty powerful to have the president come into town and endorse on your behalf. So I don't know. I don't know where this is going to play out. We're going to know pretty quickly, though, next week, next Tuesday.
12: So somebody tweeted on, there was a tweet, I'll tell you who said it, and then we'll talk about this relationship. Someone pretty famous said, Lindsey Graham knew a lot about foreign policy. Clearly, that's not necessarily, you know, inherited in the family. Darlene did not. And that was a tweet from Nikki Haley. So, okay, yes. Nikki knows a lot about the world. Great UN ambassador, blah, blah, blah. Obviously, Nikki and Ralph have a pretty good relationship, and it's one that you've had something to say about. And I wonder about this, because it, you know, Ralph endorsed Nikki in 2024. Ouch. And you wonder whether Trump remembers that and is kind of holding a grudge. It's ill wisdom if he is, because I thought about this after you said this in the podcast yesterday. That would be the M&M Extra podcast later today, Apple, Spotify, YouTube. And I thought, not really what choice did he have, but what choice did he have? It would have been a noteworthy snub. It would have been so conspicuous by his absence not to endorse his fellow South Carolinian. Don't you think he would have been asked every day? Or
13: I mean, no, he was being loyal. You're right, but I mean, nobody was doing that. Everybody endorsed Trump. Trump is the party. He knew it. Trump is the Republican Party, and you can't go against the guy who's the responsible for the entire MAGA movement. Nah, it was. Look, Ralph can go a little rogue. There's no question. They say he marches to the beat of his own drummer, and that's
12: Rubio's in the cabinet. Rick Perry was in the cabinet. I mean, I think Trump could get over that. The radio station owned by this dude, 92.5 Fox News in the Fort Myers, Naples area.
13: So. Interesting. Jim Schwartzel, radio station owner. He's now likely going to win because, you know, look, Florida is deep red. Last night, all the socialists are all excited about this freak show, this Angie character. She was the one marching around with the pink bullhorn disrupting the House proceedings. She's a nut. She's one of these abolish the police, abolish everything. She's all of it. She's all in. You think she's going to win? You think she's going to beat Ashley Moody in Florida? No.
12: But I'm glad she beat Alexander Vindman, that toad.
13: Thank you.
12: Deep state darling, the guy who got in his full uniform as if to bring the glory and the honor of his service to his Trump hatred and his testimony in the
13: And you know what I love about it? And he outspent her like $16 million to $500,000. Yeah. She didn't spend any money. And he's a carpetbagger. He's not even from Florida. A lot of the people who ran last night here in Florida aren't even native Floridians. So that kind of went into the mix. And
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13: That'll do it for a Wednesday episode of the Mike Gallagher Show. We really appreciate you tuning in. 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We'll do it again tomorrow. I hope to see you and hear you here. Have a great day. Be safe and keep fighting the good fight. I'm Mike Gallagher. God bless America. full speed into summer, and if you're thinking about buying a home this year, here's what you need to do first. Get pre-qualified. Not once you've found the house, now before you even start looking. Here's why. In this market, houses sell in days, sometimes hours. The buyers who win aren't the ones with the highest offer. They're the ones already approved, ready to move, with a lender who can actually close. If you're not pre-qualified, you're a week behind. Maybe that house is gone. 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
17: News this hour from Town Hall. I'm Jason Walker. Justice Department defending the James Comey prosecution in the Trump threat case. Here's Mike Hempen.
18: The Justice Department says there is, quote, no serious dispute that a social media post of seashells by former FBI Director James Comey could be understood as a threat against President Trump. Prosecutors also call into question Comey's account that he found the seashells in a numerical arrangement 8647 while walking on a North Carolina beach. In the Merriam-Webster Dictionary, the entry for 86 says its meaning is to throw out, to get rid of, or to refuse service to. Trump is the 47th president. The arguments in motions Tuesday are the government's most detailed explanation of its indictment. Mike Hempen in Washington.
17: New details emerging out of the Penn State University cocaine scandal involving two fraternity houses. So far, at least 14 people have been busted.
19: Pennsylvania's attorney general releasing new information about the inner workings of the alleged cocaine ring at Penn State. The ringleaders identified as Agostino Abatiello, 24, and Thomas Robinson, who both graduated from the university in 2024, both facing felonies. Others allegedly involved include Thomas's father, Paul Robinson, charged with tampering with evidence. The AG says kilos of cocaine were being transported across state lines from Long Island, New York, and Philadelphia, and sold through two off-campus frat houses, Sigma Chi and Delta Upsilon.
17: That is correspondent Laura Winters reporting. President Trump has tapped Dr. Heidi Overton to take up the Food and Drug Administration. She is a deputy director of the White House Domestic Policy Council and a trusted figure within the Trump administration. More on these stories, townhall.com.
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22: Overnight, expect mainly clear skies with a low of 64. Tomorrow, Thursday, will bring mostly sunny conditions with a high of 81. Thursday night, anticipate partly cloudy skies with a low of 59. I'm meteorologist Jason Caterina on FM 92.7 and AM 1400. 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
8: This is Ed Morrissey of HotAir.com for Town Hall. There are no normal Democrat men, Clay Travis observed about a recent campaign video from Abdul El-Sayed. The Michigan Democrat wants to ensure that. El-Sayed's campaign produced a Blue's Clues-themed video to promote mail-in voting. It reveals something profound about the contempt with which El-Sayed and Marxists see voters and citizens in a free society. Marxists infantilize everyone as part of their claim to power. The proletariat cannot be trusted to act in their own interests, which is why private property must be abolished and the means of production seized. This is a pure form of Marxist expression. The Democratic Socialist platform reeks with infantilization. Don't like paying your bills? The government will do it. Don't like to work? The government will feed you. Don't want to pay rent? The government will seize property and shelter you, as the Marxists in charge see fit to do so. American voters need to see this for what it is, contempt for people who make their own choices. Call this video what it is, Red's Clues.
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27: From the wild world of D.C. politics to America's culture clash, brace yourself for the reality check you've been waiting for. 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
13: There's a tried and true rule about hosting a talk show. You never really regret the things you avoid. Sometimes when you dive into something, you get dirty, it's nasty. You wish you hadn't covered it. I didn't want to cover U.S. Senator John Ossoff from Georgia and the scurrilous, sleazy, nasty thing that he did this week. He decided to attack a young aide to President Trump named Natalie Harp. She is his executive assistant, and as every executive assistant to a president goes with him everywhere, travels with him. And the other day, Ossoff gets up and in one of his typical anti-Trump tirades decided to bring her up and suggest, quite obviously suggest, that the president is having some kind of an adulterous affair with this young woman. And I just didn't want to touch it because I thought, look, it's as low goes. Axios writes a big piece today about how Democrats are now experimenting with how low they can go by way of John Ossoff's ugly, vile, you know, nasty accusation. Axios writes, the firestorm over Senator John Ossoff's suggestive remark about President Trump's right-hand woman has raised a bigger question about the type of campaign Democrats will run in 2028. Trump has made schoolyard taunts and personal insults a staple of presidential politics. One of the big strategic calls for Democrats in 2028 is whether to fight on Trump's terms or bet that voters are exhausted and ready for something a bit more dignified. Well, you know, the Democrats are all at each other's throats. The DSA is upending the Democrat machine. The establishment types are upset about these radical socialists. The radical socialists are taking on the establishment. It is an absolute crap show over there at the Democrat Party headquarters. But for Ossoff to go after this 35-year-old aide, who happens to be a cancer survivor, just an interesting sidebar, this is a young woman who's been through a lot. And then to see what CNN pulled last night. Do you know what they did? She apparently has kind of a black sheep of the family brother who it sounds like hates the family because they're conservatives. And he hates Trump, and I guess he hates conservatives. So CNN, and she hasn't talked to him apparently in a long time. They are estranged from one another. CNN grabs this sleazeball estranged brother and puts him on TV last night so that he can attack his sister and their parents and Trump. That's how low the Democrats are going, to answer Axios's question. So I heard a little monologue from a friend and colleague, Larry O'Connor, who is the morning host on many of our Salem Media Network stations, Salem Media Stations. He's, of course, senior editor over at Town Hall. He's going to be going with us on the cruise this November, the Gulf of America cruise. And he's just a great guy. When Chris DeGaul left to go become a congressman in Missouri, Larry, who had been a fixture at WMAL radio in Washington, D.C., was tapped to fill Chris's shoes. And Larry's doing a terrific job. Chris, by the way, is going to make a great congressman. So I wanted to share with you a few minutes of what Larry said about John Ossoff, about Natalie Harp, and about the sleazy tactics that the Democrats are now resorting to because of their fear, their level of anxiety and desperation over Republicans and the upcoming midterm elections. Here's Larry. I think you're going to appreciate this.
2: So John Ossoff goes on Jen Psaki because, you know, Jen Psaki's really going to grill him. But to her credit, her first question was, why did you bring this woman's name into the conversation? Why did you invoke Natalie Harp's name?
4: Why'd you decide to invoke Natalie Harp specifically in that speech?
5: Well, Jen, thank you for having me. And here's the point. We're in wartime. The commander-in-chief has mired us in this geopolitical disaster. People have lost their lives. Our naval logistics are frayed.
2: All right, so he goes on for 40 seconds not answering the question and wanting to talk about the Iran war and military readiness and garbage that he doesn't know anything about, by the way. And, dude, this slow and serious senatorial delivery with lots of pauses and moments for the impact of the weight of your words to resonate with the viewers is not working. You sound like a self-important ass. But this is John Ossoff, everybody. So he goes on and on about that. And then, God bless her, Jen Psaki's like, yeah. Okay, fine. But I was asking about Natalie Harp, and he never gives an answer. He never gives an answer. He skirts around it, but he says, well, you know, I'm told that she's like, you know, really important aide to him. And that's the point. You know, he was relying on his aides. So in other words, he goes out there in his speech and he suggests through this disgusting innuendo that this young woman is having an illicit affair. He's calling her a whore. John Ossoff, to further his pathetic political career, because he's got nothing else. He can't tell you what he's done in his career. So to get attention and to curry favor with the fever swamp on the left, he called this woman a whore. And then when challenged on it and said, well, why did you do that? He doesn't even have the balls to stand up and support what he did. It was like the entire interview with Jen Psaki was, well, I'm not saying, I'm just saying. Because I'm ballless John Ossoff. Let me just conclude here by saying something. And again, here's the beauty of me being who I am, or you watching this show. I don't know. I don't talk to these people. I don't work in the White House. I try to stay removed from all of this garbage. If I've got inside information about something, I tell you that I got inside information about something. But when somebody in the know, in the White House or wherever, feeds me inside information, I also want to know why they're feeding it to me. Because that's part of the story, too. That's how this town works. So I don't know. My job, thank God, isn't to defend Donald Trump. My job isn't. What I can do, though, is tell you exactly what's going on here with John Ossoff and why he did what he did. And you just saw it exactly why, so that reporters cannot say, well, now it's a news story. That's how they operate. That's how they do these things. But let me just say, as a conservative Christian Republican who cares about this stuff, let me just say that we see exactly what they're doing. We know why they're doing it. And when push comes to shove, no matter what innuendo you're trying to force down our throats, no matter what kind of insinuation you're trying to make, I, for one, and I'm pretty sure you would agree with me, I, for one, refuse to be lectured to with some sort of high moral standard like John Ossoff. I'm not going to be lectured to with this sense of propriety and morality and this pearl-clutching garbage from the party of Eric Swalwell. I will not be lectured to by the party of Ruben Gallego. I will not be lectured to by the party of Graham Plattner. Okay? You sons of bitches, who the hell do you think you are? Hey, can we play that clip of John Ossoff condemning Eric Swalwell? Can we play that clip of John Ossoff name-dropping Graham Plattner in a speech about what a pig he is? Do we not have that clip? Oh, no, but we're going to drag Natalie Harp's name into this mess. Sorry. The Swalwell-Plattner party is not going to lecture us about stuff like this. The Swalwell-Plattner party is not going to have any level of moral high ground as long as this broadcaster is here with a microphone.
13: And you're not alone, Larry. Good for you. And I would add to the list of who we won't be lectured by, I won't be lectured by the party of political violence, a party that justifies murdering your opponents, a party that justifies burning down buildings when things go sideways. I'm not going to be lectured to by a party that represents the violent, un-American narrative of today's Democrat Party. So nice try, John Ossoff. Larry O'Connor is right. Apologize for a little of the PG-13 language, but I wanted to make sure you heard every word of it. Give me your reaction to what he just had to say. And, you know, as I keep thinking about good versus evil, dragging this 35, and then having her brother on CNN last night. I'm not going to play any of that. he was a clown. It was so embarrassing to watch him. He was giggling, and it was humiliating for him, and I'm sure for her family, to have the estranged brother come on TV and denounce her and mock her and mock their mother and father, make fun of the fact that they're conservatives. The whole thing is so sick and so twisted. I think Larry nailed it. And I keep thinking about right versus wrong, good versus evil. It's why I've made a decision, thanks to my podcast partner, Mark Davis, to start with a prayer every day. Every day I want to include this prayer that I composed a few weeks ago on air. Many of you seem to like it. Not everybody does. That's okay. That's why there's chocolate and vanilla ice cream. But for those who do appreciate it, let's remember the power of good over evil, the power of prayer and faith and godliness, because we need it right now with this godless bunch of people who are willing to smear a young woman whose crime is that she's good at her job. And she does happen to be loyal to the 45th and 47th president of the United States. Give me your reaction to what Larry had to say. 800-655-MIKE here in the Relief Factor Studios for a Wednesday. 800-655-6453. I hope you join us. Heavenly Father, we come before you with humble hearts, asking for your mercy and your peace in this uncertain hour. 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Your voice, your call, your perspective coming up.
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13: Little routine I did earlier. It's mean. Well, that's not mean. It's kind of playful, but hey, politics ain't beanbag, right? If you were at the Newbury Opera House or you watched it, I have a direct feed right now. We have a feed. Here we go live. Here's a clip. We're going to get an actual video shot, as we called it, a sound on tape, Darlene Graham Nordone having a rough time last night in the debate.
14: Okay. Recent polls have shown a fifth of Americans can't locate the U.S. on a world map. Why do you think this is?
16: I personally believe that U.S. Americans are unable to do so because some people out there in our nation don't have maps, and I believe that our education, like such as in South Africa and the Iraq, everywhere like such as, and I believe that they should, our education over here in the U.S. should help the U.S. Or should help South Africa and should help the Iraq and the Asian countries, so we will be able to build up our future for our children.
28: Thank you very much, South Carolina.
13: There you go. That's Miss South Carolina in the Miss Teen USA pageant. She got my vote. I'm all in. Why not? It wasn't much better than that for Darlene Graham Nordone. If you haven't heard the clip, I mean, the money clip, of course, is when she was asked about the South China Seas and Taiwan. And she sort of proudly claimed that she isn't very good at foreign policy. She said that, it's kind of hard to believe. She said, national security is not my thing, says the current U.S. senator, who was, of course, appointed after the death of her brother and now wants the job full time for the next 6 years. National security is not my thing. Huh? If you missed it, we've got it for you. 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
17: With SRN News, I'm Jason Walker. North Korea says the American decision to scale back military exercises with South Korea does not in any way change what it views as the provocative nature of the drills. Washington and Seoul confirming they are scaling back joint drills. Experts warn the decision could weaken the U.S.-South Korean defense posture. More trouble coming out of Ukraine. This time, President Volodymyr Zelensky has fired a senior official on his staff. That comes amid corruption probe involving a deputy head of the presidential office. The graft investigation centers on a money laundering incident. Washington and Ottawa moving closer to finalizing a trade agreement that would have averted a threatened 50% U.S. tariffs. SRN News.
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0: Don't miss the new film featuring Charlie Kirk. Can you hear me now? 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
1: When I played that clip of the infamous Miss Teen South Carolina pageant from years ago, somebody said, oh, she turned out all right. She married a pro baseball player, and she's a great... That's not the same lady. It's a different person. Somebody texted that to me, and I read it. It's a different... I think her name is Caitlin Upland, and I think they're talking about Kate Upton, the movie star. I don't know. It's not the same young woman who married the baseball player. Different person. Now, we go from that catastrophic answer in a beauty pageant years ago to the catastrophic debate performance of Darlene Graham Nordone last night. And there's no other way to describe it. In fact, people who were at the debate said it was worse in person than it came across on television. She had a rough time. And already the Democrat candidate in South Carolina, Dr. Annie Andrews, is jumping on this clip that is making the rounds. Here was that moment. I promise this is not script. This is not AI. This is not a skit or a satire. This actually happened last night during this debate between Congressman Ralph Norman and Senator Darlene Graham Nordone.
2: National security question as well. Senator, are Taiwan and the South China Sea national security issues for the United States? If so, why?
3: I'm sorry, could you repeat the question?
2: Are Taiwan and the South China Sea national security issues for the United States, and if so, why or how?
3: I'm just going to be honest here. I'm not on national security. I'm not that informed on national security, so... But I do support the military. My brother was in the Air Force for 33 years, so I will do everything I can to support the military. My dad was in the Army. I'm not a polished politician up here. National security is not my thing, not my area of expertise, but I do support the military.
1: I almost wonder when I've played that clip now a bunch. I wonder if after she said national security is not my thing, she kind of stopped herself and realized, oh gosh, I shouldn't have said that. I want to be the U.S. Senator from South Carolina for the next 6 years. What a stupid thing to say. And it really was a really dumb thing to say. Now, look, we all say dumb things. In my career, hours a day on air, you say things you wish you hadn't said. But she's trying to make the case that she should be the senator from South Carolina. And that's bad. That's real, real bad. I mean, there's a diplomatic way to answer that question without saying national security isn't my thing. Good Lord. Mike says he was at the debate at the Newberry Opera House last night, South Carolina. Hey, Mike, how are you?
4: Mike, doing great. Long-time listener, I think maybe a second-time caller. Always appreciate your program.
1: Thank you, Mike. I appreciate you staying with us. Thanks for your kind words. It's good to hear from you again.
4: Was at the debate last night, and whatever folks saw on television, my wife was watching at home.
1: Right.
4: Did not do it justice as to the reaction of the room when interim Senator Darlene Graham made that Taiwan comment last night. I mean, there was just a muffled groan throughout the room. I would say the room was probably something to the effect of 70-30 Norman,
1: right,
4: judging by the vocal reactions and the stickers that people were wearing. And one other comment, I was sitting there making notes, using my cell phone, making notes as to the questions and abbreviations on their responses. At one point, I leaned to my son and said, I need to come up with a shorthand way of writing down every time she repeats, I stand with President Trump, or I think President Trump is doing a good job.

0: That's not a good look. Not a good look for her. It was just, look, it wasn't a good night at all. That's just the long and the short of it. But I don't know if it's going to matter because a lot of people are telling me, look, the machine's behind her. You got President Trump coming in Friday, which is a little mystifying, although you got to appreciate his loyalty to Lindsey. He loved Lindsey Graham, and I'm sure he's only endorsing her out of respect to Lindsey and out of his loyalty and friendship with Lindsey Graham. I mean, what in the world would you, what would you base your support for her on? On what? The Commission of the Blind? And even that, there's a spotty, you know, track record there, according to her, at least her critics. It's just bizarre that we're here in this situation to me. And people, yeah, I've gotten a little bit of pushback. Oh, you're being mean to her. I don't want to be mean to her. I'm sure she's a nice lady. Although she wasn't very nice last night. Here's a memo. Somebody extends their hand in kindness and professionalism after you've just debated, shake their hand. To storm off is classless and tacky. So I don't, maybe he got under her skin. Who knows? But to pull the lever for an unknown entity like this, and now we do have a little bit of a track record. You know, you can't keep saying, well, she's got no record. Well, she does now. She was exposed for an hour-long debate as somebody who seems in over her head and isn't even capable of knowing fundamentals of the importance of China and Taiwan to our national security, the role that Taiwan plays, what we are to do if China invades Taiwan, what that means to every man, woman, and child. I think I saw Tara Servatius, the morning host on WRD. She posted, my 16-year-old kid knows the importance of Taiwan and the South China Seas. Richard's in Caesar's Head, South Carolina, a place I know and love quite well. Hey, Richard, welcome back. How are you?
1: Yeah, Michael, how are you? I haven't seen you since Lake Kiwi with the Trump Ramada.
0: The boat Ramada, the boat brigade. Wasn't that fun? We had a great time that day.
1: Oh,
0: that
1: was
0: a
1: lot of fun. It was. You guys look like you have a great time.
0: We did.
1: Okay, so we've been covering this Darlene, you know, thing, sure. And I watched it last night, and I can't understand why President Trump is going to go to her
0: rally
1: get together at Myrtle Beach.
0: Yep.
1: At the rally and stump for her after he's, can he say, you know what, why don't we just stop here, you know, catch a breath, and you go back to the blind agency, and I'm going to pick somebody else.
0: Well, I mean, I wouldn't put it past him. I mean, Richard, I've been thinking that all day today. You're nailing exactly my thinking. Trump has got to be furious. The president is a master at debate and messaging and delivering, you know, and somebody said, well, maybe he was coaching her. No, he wasn't coaching that. No. I don't think anybody was coaching her. Maybe she's not coachable. I don't know. But no, he can't be happy. Look, I wouldn't be shocked if he did the same thing he did to Pamela Evett and Alan Wilson. He endorsed Pamela Evett initially and then endorsed them both. And Alan Wilson wound up winning. Maybe he'll do the same thing. Maybe he'll say, hey, I endorse them both Darlene and Ralph. 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
6: This is Ed Morrissey of HotAir.com for Town Hall. There are no normal Democrat men, Clay Travis observed about a recent campaign video from Abdul El-Sayed. The Michigan Democrat wants to ensure that. El-Sayed's campaign produced a Blue's Clues-themed video to promote mail-in voting. It reveals something profound about the contempt with which El-Sayed and Marxists see voters and citizens in a free society. Marxists infantilize everyone as part of their claim to power. The proletariat cannot be trusted to act in their own interests, which is why private property must be abolished and the means of production seized. This is a pure form of Marxist expression. The Democratic Socialist platform reeks with infantilization. Don't like paying your bills? The government will do it. Don't like to work? The government will feed you. Don't want to pay rent? The government will seize property and shelter you, as the Marxists in charge see fit to do so. American voters need to see this for what it is, contempt for people who make their own choices. Call this video what it is, Red's Clues.
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10: That comes under the don't shoot the messenger category.
11: Yeah.
10: Because all we are the messengers. When you stand on a debate stage and you want to be a U.S. senator and you want to inherit the seat that your brother held that was very, very focused on China and Ukraine and the world stage, and you're asked about whether or not Taiwan and the China Seas are a national security concern, and your answer is, I'm just going to be honest here, I'm not that informed on national security. Mark, I don't know if she thought that would be endearing to people who are like, well, this is Mrs. Smith goes to Washington, she doesn't know anything about anything. You got to have a basic knowledge of national security issues, Mark.
11: Of course, and we didn't need a 10-page, extended treatment of history of the region. Just a kind of a couple of talking points that show that you're very, very, very clear on Chinese communism, the threats that it poses, the rivalries that complicate things, the tension between the mainland of China and Taiwan, where our interests lie. Just riff. It's a debate. Riff for 60 seconds on that, and you're good. Her handlers failed her miserably on that by not putting it in the binder, and also apparently by telling her they got with this nice, neat, sweet lady and said, we want you to be a B to
10: be
11: Ralph
10: mean.
11: Norman.
10: Be
11: and,
10: mean.
11: And it backfired horribly.
10: Be a bitchy, snarling lady, and that might win for you. I mean, look, there's three things that you got to do to succeed in a debate. You can't have any big blunder. At one point, she said South Carolina has 50 million people.
11: Only off by 45.
10: right. So don't have any big blunders.
11: Or insert it a zero. Maybe there's a zero that she just got.
10: don't have a misstep like that. Number two, have a working knowledge of the issues. Appear confident that you know the issues.
11: Yeah.
10: And number three, you got to be likable. Well, she's 0-3. I mean, she was not. I don't know how many people noticed this at the end of the debate. Ralph Norman appeared to go over to try to shake her hand. Mm. She just skedaddled. She left that stage. She left the stage before the Newsmax cameras were off. And incidentally, the cameras were having some trouble last night too. They technically not exactly their finest hour either.
11: Oh well.
10: So Newsmax having some challenges as well with microphones and cameras. But anyway, and I'm bitter because Joey got pushed out. So Joey Hudson was supposed to be one of the three moderators.
11: He would have been great. And
10: better
11: been
10: than
11: fair.
10: That ET, better than that ETV guy they had sitting in there. So anyway, I don't know. We're going to see. Trump's going day after tomorrow. Trump's going to Myrtle Beach to campaign for her,
11: and it'll be fine. And it's not. And she's going to lose. And his endorsement will. And so yesterday, I said the Trump endorsement, will it be impactful? Of course it will. It will probably be the difference between Ralph winning by 4 and Ralph winning by 10.
10: Confident. You are bullish on Ralph, aren't you?
11: I am. There's just no way that there are enough soft-headed, sentimental dorks in South Carolina going, Lindsey would have wanted it.
10: I don't see it either. Well, and to the magic and the power of a Trump endorsement, he's not infallible. In fact, last night here in Florida, a businessman named Jim Schwartzel, defeated former Commerce Department official Catalina Loeff, who was endorsed by President Trump. It was a Florida House seat, and he won. Incidentally, he was identified as the owner of a conservative talk radio station. I don't know who he is. Have you ever heard of him? Jim Schwartzel?
11: I have
10: not. Anyway, he kind of came out of nowhere and beat the Trump-endorsed candidate. So he's not infallible. His track record is not, you know, unblemished. And maybe he's going to drop the ball in South Carolina, too. I don't know. I mean, I still think she's the favorite. And I believe that he's definitely the underdog. And it's still pretty powerful to have the president come into town and endorse on your behalf. So I don't know. I don't know where this is going to play out. We're going to know pretty quickly, though, next week, next Tuesday.
11: So somebody tweeted on, there was a tweet, I'll tell you who said it, and then we'll talk about this relationship. Someone pretty famous said, Lindsey Graham knew a lot about foreign policy. Clearly, that's not necessarily, you know, inherited in the family. Darlene did not, and that was a tweet from Nikki Haley. So, okay, yes. Nikki knows a lot about the world, great UN ambassador, blah, blah, blah. Obviously, Nikki and Ralph have a pretty good relationship, and it's one that you've had something to say about. And I wonder about this, because it, you know, Ralph endorsed Nikki in 2024. Ouch. And you wonder whether Trump remembers that and is kind of holding a grudge. It's ill wisdom if he is, because I thought about this after you said this in the podcast yesterday. That would be the M&M Extra podcast later today, Apple, Spotify, YouTube. And I thought, not really what choice did he have, but what choice did he have? It would have been a noteworthy snub. It would have been so conspicuous by his absence not to endorse his fellow South Carolinian. Don't you think he would have been asked every day? Or, you know, I mean,
10: no, he was being loyal. You're right. But I mean, nobody was doing that. Everybody endorsed Trump. Trump is the party. He knew it. Trump is the Republican Party. And you can't go against the guy who's the responsible for the entire MAGA movement. Nah, look, Ralph can go a little rogue. There's no question. They say he marches to the beat of his own drummer. And that's
11: Rubio's in the cabinet. Rick Perry was in the cabinet. I mean, I think Trump could get over that. The radio station owned by this dude, 92.5 Fox News in the Fort Myers, Naples area.
10: So. Interesting. Jim Schwartzel, radio station owner. He's now likely going to win because, you know, look, Florida is deep red. Last night, all the socialists are all excited about this freak show, this Angie character. She was the one marching around with the pink bullhorn disrupting the House proceedings. She's a nut. And she's one of these abolish the police, abolish everything. She's all of it. She's all in. You think she's going to win? You think she's going to beat Ashley Moody in Florida? No.
11: But I'm glad she beat Alexander Vindman, that toad.
10: Thank you.
11: That deep state darling, the guy who got in his full uniform as if to bring the glory and the honor of his service to his Trump hatred
10: and you know what I love about it? And he outspent her like $16 million to $500,000. Yeah. She didn't spend any money. But he's a carpetbagger. He's not even from Florida. A lot of the people who ran last night here in Florida aren't even native Floridians. So that kind of went into the mix. And
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10: That'll do it for a Wednesday episode of the Mike Gallagher Show. 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We'll do it again tomorrow. I hope to see you and hear you here. 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
15: This hour from Town Hall, I'm Jason Walker. White House is pushing to keep America well ahead when it comes to technology and crypto.
16: President Trump hosted leaders from the crypto and finance industries at the White House.
17: We're delighted to welcome some of our nation's brightest minds in finance, crypto, and technology ahead of the first ever meeting of the CFTC's Innovation Advisory Committee in Washington, D.C. This is a group of very smart people that are on a committee to recommend what we do.
16: Top executives from Coinbase, Ripple, and other major firms took part as the administration looks to strengthen U.S. leadership in digital assets. Willie Nelson, The White House.
15: So North Korea now says the United States' decision to scale back the military exercises with South Korea does not in any way change what it views as the, quote, provocative nature of the drills. The move appears to dampen hopes for renewed diplomacy between North Korean leader Kim Jong-un and President Trump. Washington and Seoul confirming they are scaling back joint drills. Experts warn that decision could weaken the U.S.-South Korean defense posture. Ukrainian leader Vladimir Zelensky firing a senior official. That investigation centers on a money laundering case. In American history, only three governors have been black, all Democrats and all men, but that might be changing.
18: Florida Republicans have settled on Congressman Byron Donalds as their candidate for governor, and that now makes eight black major party nominees for governors this year. Maryland's Wes Moore is seeking re-election in November. The Democrat is just the third elected black governor in U.S. history. All have been Democrats and men. The November slate includes Democrats and Republicans, men and women. The nominees are promoting their experience and their ideas for all constituents. But many say the possibility of expanding representation matters given the nation's history. Bernie Bennett reporting.
15: And more on these stories at townhall.com.
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20: Overnight, expect mainly clear skies with a low of 64. Tomorrow, Thursday, will bring mostly sunny conditions with a high of 81. Thursday night, anticipate partly cloudy skies with a low of 59. I'm meteorologist Jason Caterina on FM 92.7 and AM 1400. 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
24: When the sun comes up on America, across open fields, small towns, and city streets, a new day begins, and here we rise with it. 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
25: An interesting week.
26: They all are.
24: This is your country. This is your morning. This is Daybreak with Steve and Ivy Gruber. America, let's do it together.
26: Love you, Ivy.
25: Love you, too.
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27: All right, let's kick off another brand new hour of the program. It's Wednesday here in the Foxhole of Freedom. Glad to have you on board. Nice to see you today. A lot to talk about. Three big things to cover. Number one, I tip my hat to American culture today. For the last 50 years, I say goodbye to Frank Beard. The drummer of the legendary Texas trio ZZ Top died yesterday at 77, which, you know, it's just another passing. Sad to me. I had front row tickets for August the 28th coming up. I guess that won't happen. Number two, 17 Iranians have been charged with a massive cybercrime operation being prosecuted by the Southern District of New York for helping the IRGC. And number three, we start in Dearborn, Michigan, where a pro-Christian anti-Muslim rally took place last night. Plenty to say and questions to ask. First of all, though, thousands turned out. It was bigger than I expected. I won't kid you. Bigger than I expected. A lot of jostling and yelling and performances. It was performative by people who want attention, who want clicks on social media. And that was true on all sides. Everybody had their cell phones out. The organizers, the agitators, the Muslim residents, the non-Muslim residents, the Nazis, of course, who were clearly fake Nazis, probably supported by the Southern Poverty Law Center, probably had them on retainer. I say they're fake Nazis because, you know, as soon as they show up, that's where the cameras go, whoosh, right to the swastika and so forth. But how many real Nazis would be screaming support of Iran and Hamas and the Muslim religion? Come on. I mean, seriously. Then you had a bunch of young kids, teenagers, 15, 20 years old maybe, trying their best to agitate and start confrontations. While we were there, Anthony and I went. They got no takers. You know, a lot of jaw-jacking and finger-pointing and the middle finger exchange numerous times. It was very clownish, to be honest with you. It was a clown show. While we were there, the police department and the sheriff's department, mounted division from Wayne County, did a good job. They did. No major issues while we were there. No big moments to go viral. Not that I saw. And then, of course, we left a little bit early. We were bored with it, honestly. We watched it. And I'm just going to say this so that I'm clear and on the record. Jake Lang was banned from this program permanently, maybe about a year ago, for things he said to me and about people I know. And he's not somebody I'm going to promote. I went because I wanted to see what it was all about. And again, it was a lot of jostling and finger-pointing and name-calling and nonsense back and forth. Now, after we left, apparently there were two or three arrests, all of leftists, from what I could tell, all of leftists. But I figured this was fairly counterproductive. Fairly counterproductive, honestly. I don't know that it accomplishes anything except to get those social media clicks and follows and nonsense, right? I did talk to a man, David, who was a 30-year resident, a retired Ford engineer. And he said he said to me he was disappointed that more people didn't show up to stand up for the Christian beliefs in this country. I would agree with that. I'd like to see more Christians get together on a variety of issues, including standing up for their communities and saying, look, we believe in Christ, we believe in the Christian church, we believe in America. And I had a chance to talk to him for about a minute. Let's go ahead and roll that.
1: What's your name?
4: David.
1: David. You're from here.
4: I've been here 30 years, yep.
1: Well, I mean, you look around, it's a different town, isn't it?
4: Oh, yeah, it's completely different than when I moved in. Yeah, it's completely different. And I came down here to support the Constitution, and the news on the way down said there were hundreds, but there's thousands, but still, I'm disappointed that there aren't more people that are down here to support the Constitution. And if I could talk to Jake Lang, I wish I could, because I would tell him that you shouldn't burn Qurans and beat it with bacon. That's not a Christian thing to do. If you want to do that as an American, that is your constitutional right, and I would support that, but not as a Christian.
1: Is Dearborn better or worse?
4: Well, it depends who you are. For me, it's worse.
1: Where do we go from here? You see all this, where do we go from here?
4: And I don't have a crystal ball, but I think it's Christ's return is getting closer. That's what I think.
27: And there you have it, David. Retired Ford engineer. It does, I will say this, and look, you want to send me notes, please do, stevegruber.com. You want to give me grief because Jake Lang is permanently banned from this program? Go ahead. I don't care. I stand on principle, and I always will. Now, the Christian Crusaders March in Dearborn represent a boiling point in an issue that is affecting much more than America and bigger parts than just Dearborn. What's happening there is not the same isolated cultural spat. It is a visible symptom of a broader transformation underway in towns and suburbs across this country where parallel societies seem to be forming. There's no melting pot anymore. And it seems that Western American life is being eroded steadily. Look at the realities on the ground in Dearborn itself. Yes, that's in Michigan. And it's not integration. It's an early stage of, well, shall I say, replacement. It's not confined to that one city, but it hasn't spread from there yet. But from Minnesota to New York to California, we see the same patterns. Demands for special accommodations. Resistance to assimilation. And the quiet expansion of practices that clash with equal protection under the law, free speech, and the separation of mosque and state, because under Sharia law, there is no separation of mosque and state. Islam is, in its orthodox political form, it's not compatible with Western American ideology of individual liberty, limited government, and equal rights under a secular constitution. Sharia law is not a personal spiritual guide. It is a comprehensive legal and political system that subordinates the individual to religious authority, treats non-believers as second-class citizens, and rejects the very idea of popular sovereignty that defines this country we live in. Sharia law survivors have been warning us. Listen to this Christian refugee fighting against an Islamic center in McKinney, Texas. Here it is.
0: I'm a Sharia law survivor from Iran, and I'm here to tell you this is a dangerous ideology you're allowing in their country. Every country that is Islamic now, it used to be a Christian country. And we were soft Christians, and we allowed these people to come in, bring their Sharia law into their countries, and slowly kill us off left and right. Let me make it very clear to you. Christianity is a personal relationship with God, where it says, render unto Caesar's what is Caesar's, render unto God what is God's. Islam is Sharia law, deen wa dawa, religion and state, which is not even compatible with the American thing. And when these people will use taqiyya to lie to you, to manipulate you, because whenever Islam is little, they will lie to you and tell you they come in peace. This is a bad idea, and you're going to regret not listening to people like us who lived on the Sharia law.
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0: back now. The last attempt to partner with Muslim political leaders in the service of socialism. The Red-Green Alliance is the profound strategic error. The two ideologies do not share a vision of the future of what society looks like. One seeks radical equality through state power. The other seeks hierarchical submission to divine law. They are not allies in any coherent sense. Bill Maher gets it. So do I, and so will you. Listen.
1: Weeks ago, a liberal Democrat named Melissa Chaudhry, running for Congress in Seattle, was asked why, among the many progressive causes listed on her website, LGBT rights was conspicuously absent. Because, she said, a lot of Muslims do not feel that way, unfortunately. Now here's where liberal sphincters just tightened. Because they heard the word Muslim and have been brainwashed into thinking, oh, some Islamophobic bullshit is coming now. No, just facts. And a little honesty to the people who see everything as oppressor versus oppressed, but can't see who actually does a lot of oppressing. So let me ask, is this the progressive policy now? Is Ms. Chaudhry right? We throw gay people under the bus anytime it clashes with what makes Muslims uncomfortable?
0: He's right. The double standard is obvious to anyone willing to take a look and points to the left-wing platform's hatred of American values more than anything else. What Islam and socialism and communism do share is something far more basic and dangerous. A hunger for power over others, all others. Listen to this.
2: What are some of the similarities between socialism and Islamism? And one of them is certainly power. They're both ideologies that seek to have either the government or this religious ideology really have its hands into every part of your public and your private lives. And I think that power is what kind of unifies both socialists and Islamists.
0: Yeah, that common appetite is why the temporary alliance, and it is temporary, can look so seamless on the surface, even while the long-term goals remain irreconcilable. We've already seen the results of this confused partnership in places like New York City, where candidates openly embrace both progressive redistribution of the wealth and the soft-peddling of Islamic supremacism. Charlie Kirk spent his last few years here on Earth warning us about this and laying it out quite clearly. Here is an example.
3: But let's just take a pause. If our biggest city is about to fall to an Islamic mayor, we should take a step back 24 years after 9/11, and we should ask ourselves the question, why did we send all of these hundreds of thousands of young men and women to go fight in Iraq and Afghanistan just to have that ideology come to the biggest city in the United States of America, New York City? From the top down, understand that this parasitic ideology is about conquering without ever having to fire a shot. It is not done with tanks or mortar shells or with drones. It is conquering via maternity wards. It's conquering in the delivery room. Mass production of new babies that are brought in via mass immigration. And you might say, oh, Charlie, you're exaggerating. The mayor of Minneapolis is about to be a Muslim. So you're about to have Minneapolis and you're about to have New York City. Do you think Ilhan Omar has assimilated the United States of America, or Rashida Tlaib, or Zohran Mamdani? Again, if we are part of the United States of America, we should care about when our biggest city is about to fall to this kind of ideology.
0: Well done, Charlie. The ideology on display there is not some benign multiculturalism. It is the deliberate blurring of lines between American self-government and imported theocratic politics. Make no mistake, the solution is not complicated. If you believe in Sharia, live in a country that endorses Sharia. There are 57 of them. Don't move to a non-Sharia country and then demand Sharia. Austria just fell to this, by the way, allowing Sharia law for people that agree on both sides to having Sharia law decide their differences. America is not a blank canvas for theocratic experiments. It is a nation founded on specific principles, individual rights, free inquiry, the rejection of religious coercion in the public square. Those principles are worth defending, even when doing so is labeled intolerant by people who show little tolerance themselves. The March in Dearborn, although performative, is a warning flare. Ignore it, and the same dynamic will spread further. The choice is still ours. preserve the American way of life, or watch it be rewritten by those who never accepted it in the first place. And there you have it. Some news. Let's see here. I'll go to the elections. Byron Donalds won the race for governor in Florida. But also, and David Jolly will be the Democrat on the other side. Ashley Moody, the senator there, won easily. And so did a DSA representative for the Democrats to run for U.S. Senate. Her name is Angie Nixon. Another communist winning a Democratic primary. Big upset over Alex Vindman. It wasn't even close. 13 points. Wasn't even close. So keep an eye on this. This is a tumor that's spreading faster than what's happening in Dearborn. And they're working together now. Temporarily, but together. Many of you have struggled to lose weight. You lose it and you gain it back. What if I told you it's not your fault? It's not point shakes or living at the gym. If it was willpower, you'd already be done. What if I told you your metabolism is not broken, it's just turned off? My Pure Health has been a partner with me for years. I first did this program in 2018. I'm doing a little tune-up right now. I'm only a couple of days in, but I'll keep you posted. The program works. If you don't cheat, it works. Simple as that. 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
0: So I had tickets for August 28th. Friday night, August 28th, front row seats for ZZ Top. Well, I guess that's not going to happen. Disappointed and saddened yesterday when I saw the news that Frank Beard, the drummer for ZZ Top, had died at the age of 77. To be fair, it's surprising that Frank was still alive based on his life choices. And I get that. But that Texas trio was a remarkable wall of sound to me. Sounds that I grew up with. American sounds. LaGrange, I heard it on the X. Tush, all these great songs. Blue Jean Blues, maybe one of the greatest songs ever recorded. Two out of three are now gone. Billy F. Gibbons, the sole survivor. Dusty Hill, the bass player that started that band, died a year or two ago. And now Frank Beard is gone. So I guess I won't be seeing that concert. Although I did see that they might continue their tour with somebody else. But it's remarkable. He's had health issues as of late, has Frank Beard. And now that struggle is over, to say the least. And kind of sad. I'm not going to kid you. It's part of the American fabric that seems to be fading away too often every day. Too often every day. My ghost bed fired in last night again. Spectacularly. Oh, I love ghost bed. I do. The American-made sleeping system is terrific. We've had it for about 5 months now, Ivy and I. And I wake up and I check my Oura Ring every morning to see how I slept. I got crowns again last night. Because it's spectacular. It has cooling technology. It's got a new system now that can raise the bed up and lower it and adjust it so that you don't snore and drive your partner nuts, right? here's the best part. You can try it for 101 days risk-free. If you truly don't like this bed, you can call them up and say, I don't like this bed. I don't know why you would, but if you actually didn't like it, they'll come pick it up. No questions asked, no charge. They'll take it back, refund your money. You've got nothing to lose here. 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Promo code is Gruber. Ghostbed, one of the sponsors for this hour on Daybreak. I'll take a break and be right back.
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6: With SRN News, I'm Jason Walker. North Korea says the American decision to scale back military exercises with South Korea does not in any way change what it views as the provocative nature of the drills. Washington and Seoul confirming they are scaling back joint drills. Experts warn the decision could weaken the U.S.-South Korean defense posture. More trouble coming out of Ukraine. This time, President Volodymyr Zelensky has fired a senior official on his staff. That comes amid corruption probe involving a deputy head of the presidential office. The graft investigation centers on a money laundering incident. Washington and Ottawa moving closer to finalizing a trade agreement that would have averted a threatened 50% U.S. tariffs. SRN News.
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7: Overnight, expect mainly clear skies with a low of 64. Tomorrow, Thursday, will bring mostly sunny conditions with a high of 81. Thursday night, anticipate partly cloudy skies with a low of 59. I'm meteorologist Jason Caterina on FM 92.7 and AM 1400. 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Overnight, expect mainly clear skies with a low of 64. Tomorrow, Thursday, will bring mostly sunny conditions with a high of 81. Thursday night, anticipate partly cloudy skies with a low of 59. I'm meteorologist Jason Caterina on FM 92.7 and AM 1400. 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
10: 49. This is Seth Liebson for townhall.com. Massachusetts recently passed an abortion law, becoming the 10th state that allows for abortion to take place right up to the moment of birth. Let us step back to consider that the entire abortion movement and language used to justify it is shrouded in lies and code words. The word abortion itself is a euphemism designed to obscure the killing of a child. The word fetus is used to disguise the object of that procedure, to keep clear a conscience from fully considering what and who is being ended or killed. Reverend Jesse Jackson once asked, "What happens to the mind of a person and the moral fabric of a nation that accepts the abortion of a life of a baby without a pang of conscience?" He said, "It is that question, the question of our attitude, our value system, and our mindset with regard to the nature and worth of life itself, that is the central question confronting mankind. Let us pray it is not too late to ask and answer that precise question." I'm Seth Liebson.
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0: All right, back to it now. Glad to have you on board on a Wednesday. Can you believe we're halfway through this week already? School's starting today for me. It's starting for folks all over the country. So the schedule changes as we head into the fall, doesn't it? It certainly does. Look, data centers and flock cameras. These are two things that have become high-profile issues in this midterm election year. And my next guest, Tiffany Cianci, is a Maha advocate, entrepreneur, founder of TikTok Town Hall. Tiffany, good morning. I know you're up early for us, and I greatly appreciate you for doing that.
1: Good morning, Steve. It's always a pleasure to be here. Thanks for having me back.
0: I mean, you look great, and you're fired up, but this is an important topic. Because these data centers, I just read something here a day or two ago, that the state of Georgia says, look, we can't generate enough power for the number of data centers you want to put in the state of Georgia. We don't have the power. We simply don't have the gigawatts, period. And you argue data centers are worse than you realize. Why?
1: Data centers are worse than we realize for a lot of reasons, but to look at the number of data centers that we're attempting to build in the United States, which are all entirely speculative at this point, there is no need for the consumption of generation and compute that they're trying to push through. We can look at other countries for point of reference. If you look at China, which has a larger population, they are currently building 581 data centers in total, whereas here in the United States, we're pushing through 5,596 as of last week. It's gone up 16 in the last week and a half. And when you look at the amount of compute that they're trying to say we need here in the United States, there's simply no proof of concept in any AI, large language models, machine learning that needs that type of compute. But what we do have are a lot of private equity and private credit speculators that are out here trying to get rich quick, forcing through this as if it were a big real estate deal and not at all planning for the long-term effects and use. And simultaneously, they're spending a lot of money in D.C. to suspend all environmental regulations to do so. There's been multiple attempts, three attempts, in fact, in the legislature to try and suspend all EPA regulations to give them a 10-year pass to do as much damage to communities across America as they would like, to have no repercussions and to have immunity from any prosecution for what they do to families, children, environments, entire neighborhoods, and entire preserved agricultural land in the United States. It's only through the work of people like Thomas Massey in the Judiciary Committee that we've been able to stave it off, but they're going to keep attempting that over the next several months and into the new legislature. And so we have to recognize that right now, there's no need for this much compute, but there is demand in extremely wealthy individuals to try to get rich quick and then pawn it off on the American public to bail them out down the road.
0: So I had a pro data center guest here a couple of weeks ago, and he said, you cite 5,596. I don't dispute the number, by the way, Tiffany. You and I know each other. I don't dispute the number, but he said those are proposed data centers. They're not actual data centers. Is there a right size? You point out China's got 581. It would be appropriate to have 400 or 500? Because to me, what I find nefarious about this is I think this goes hand in glove with all these flock cameras and all this surveillance. I don't think it's about, you know, language models, and I don't think it's about my pictures being stored for my last vacation. I think there's something else working here. Am I just paranoid?
1: No, you're not paranoid. As a matter of fact, I recently did an appearance with Catherine Austin Fitz where we had a conversation. The only thing that could possibly warrant the amount of compute that they're talking about generating is surveilling every single man, woman, and child in America around the clock 24/7. There is quite literally no other use case that warrants the amount of compute that they're proposing. And we are well over 1,500 that are in production right now, and we already have more than 1,000 data centers in the United States. So we're already double what China's proposing as the total that they need. But the future of compute, it's not going to be in giant data centers. The future of compute is going to be in decentralized compute. That's going to be more approachable. It's not going to need as much power. It's going to be spread across the United States in smaller systems. Right now, get rich quick and surveillance are the two things that these corporations are pushing for. And they're doing it in a way that is nefarious in the way that Enron moved their debts off books and eventually people went to prison for. You have Meta right now, Grok. Through SpaceX, you have right now Google, you have Anthropic. All of them have taken the debt they're accumulating for these data centers and moved it into special vehicles and taken it

0: the price of gasoline and diesel higher than it should be based on the price of oil. And so speculators tend to create these bubbles that burst. If these bubbles burst, the stock markets are, what, 53, 54,000 on the Dow, and the other markets have done very, very well. If the AI bubble and the data center bubble bursts, what happens to ordinary Americans?
1: Well, first of all, ordinary Americans are going to be giving them a bailout, and that's happening in real time right now. If you actually look, the bubble around AI data centers is already bursting. 90% of the funding for these AI data centers that's coming out in real time right now is coming from private credit issuers that are issuing black money off books with zero oversight from the federal government. As a result, we saw that there was a huge pullback about 4 months ago where we had seven different major credit issuers, including Apollo, KKR, Blackstone, Blue Owl, that all had to halt withdrawals because they had a run on the banks when people realized the data center speculation was causing real problems and that they didn't have a profit model for it. As a result, JP Morgan ended up halting lending to these private credit issuers. And so Trump had the Department of Labor force through a rule that they're trying to pass right now that gives these same private credit issuers access to R401ks with immunity to try to continue to bail them out. It's the same reason that SpaceX was given immediate access to index funds so that our retirement accounts would start giving more money to projects like Grok. And it's why Anthropic and OpenAI are trying to race to an IPO to get more money. There's simply no money left, and the speculators don't have a way to finish the projects.
0: So right now, heading into the midterm elections, it's become a bit of a flashpoint, these data centers. I know people that I deal with that they're proposing one in their neighborhood. They don't want it. It's 24 hours a day. They make a considerable amount of noise. They use artificial light all night long, which can affect wildlife, of course, and other things. They don't have the power. There's questions about water. There's questions about how these work. Would it be a winning proposition for candidates to come out and say, oppose all data centers, or at least put a moratorium on starting new ones, freeze it in its tracks right now until we sort this out? Your thoughts. Last word to you.
1: It's funny you say that, because if you look right now at surveys that are going out and polling across the United States, 6 in 10 voters that are of the working and middle class in agricultural America say they would be willing to cross the aisle and vote against their own party if the other candidate is willing to fight to stop data centers in their community. 6 in 10. That's not independents. That's staunch Republicans and Democrats. It is that big an issue. And I hope that people start recognizing and paying attention as they're running for office how serious this is going to be in the coming election cycles.
0: I really appreciate seeing you again, Tiffany. You're always on the cutting edge. Your information is irrefutable, and we appreciate you doing this morning. Thank you for sharing.
1: Thanks for having me back, Steve. See you again.
0: There you have it, Tiffany Cianci. Look, what do you think about data centers? Do you want one in your neighborhood? What's it really being used for? Good things or something you don't really care for? Send me an email, stevegruber.com. I'd love to hear from you, or jump in the chat on YouTube or Getter. 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
5: When George Washington accepted command of the Continental Army, Americans were fighting a king and determined not to replace one form of unchecked power with another. Washington understood the difference between authority and ownership. In 1775, he declared, "When we assume the soldier, we do not lay aside the citizen." Even as commander of America's army, Washington remembered that he remained one of the people and that the power entrusted to him was never his to keep. He did not fight to rule America. He fought so Americans could govern themselves. Washington's example gave the young nation something more than victory. It gave America a standard for leadership. Those who hold power must remain accountable to the people they serve. Because in a free nation, leadership is not ownership. It is a duty and a trust.
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8: Back to it now. I read yesterday that another one of Anthony Fauci's advisors pled guilty to charges connected to the concealment of COVID-19 related records. It's not the first time, and it seems that they are in the neighborhood, right? And I thought I'd ask my next guest about that, Dr. James Thorpe, Chief of Maternal and Prenatal Health at the Wellness Company. Doctor, good morning.
9: Thanks for having me, Steve.
8: And I wanted to start with that because here we go again, another advisor to Anthony Fauci, Morins is his name, Dr. Morins, pleading guilty to concealing the truth about COVID, a guilty plea. It seems like the walls are really closing on Anthony Fauci. What are your thoughts when you see headlines like this?
9: I feel vindicated. I've been shouting and screaming this for 6 years now, especially with regard to pregnancy and one of the only maternal fetal medicine in the world, to my knowledge, I've been told, that has come out and spoke and blown the whistle, because all the OBGYN doctors, all 60,000, have been threatened by our organization. So this David Morenz, listen, he's corrupted. He's admitted he's committed criminal activities, hid emails. He suppressed danger information from Fauci. David Morenz hopefully squealed like a pig in his plea deal and has implicated many more. You know, Fauci and Morenz are not the only ones. There's 10 times that. Dr. Tom Shimabukuro is guilty. He has committed flagrant crimes in terms of hiding and destroying federal documents, according to Senator Ron Johnson. And Rachel Walensky, head of the CDC, FDA, she pushed the vaccine colluded with the New England Journal of Medicine, April 21, 2021, pushing false information and threats to pregnant women that they had to take the vaccine. And it goes on and on and on. It's Francis Collins, Vivek Murthy, Jeffrey Zients, Joe Biden. They all did this illegally and, in my opinion, are responsible for aggravated assault and more serious charges. I could come up with an estimate of hundreds of millions of people that have been killed and or injured globally from this deception.
8: Yeah. He pled guilty to David Morenz along with two unnamed co-conspirators are named in the indictment. I just wonder who those unnamed co-conspirators are, but we'll leave that there for now. I think you've made your case pretty clear here, Doctor. Meanwhile, we're facing some different outbreaks in this country. Cyclospora was in the headlines. Salmonella was in the headlines. A flesh-eating bacteria in the headlines. Good grief. A lot to think about. Now, individually, there's not a lot to any of these things, I don't think. But it does give me pause to say, what do you do if you're dealing with something like this?
9: Yeah, you know, all of those outbreaks, interestingly, are covered by common, safe antibiotics. You know, with regard to Vibrio, vulnificans, that's a flesh-eating bacteria, that's nothing new. Those of you, you know, Maggie and I live down on the golf course in Pensacola, so the waters are very warm, especially the brackish waters. And vacationers, locals that go out and cut themselves on reefs or on barnacles, especially in the brackish waters. There's been 15 people infected with Vibrio vulnificans in Florida. Two people have died. It's got a high mortality rate. Over in Louisiana Gulf, 10 people have contracted it, 5 people have died. So this is treated, you know, if you go into the Gulf, you get caught, you make sure you watch that, wash it very carefully. And if anything comes up, it's treated very easily by doxycycline. By the way, in your emergency medical kit, Salmonella continues to break out from the iceberg lettuce from the company Taylor de Mexico, and it's all over the United States. Still not quite as bad as a Vibrio in terms of death rates, but it's been a problem. And then Cyclospora continues to be a problem. Now 15,000 people infected across the country that are reported, 828 hospitalized, and 2 deaths. All of these, that's treated very easily. All of these are treated very easily, Steve, by 3 safe medications in the emergency medical kit. Every family needs one.
8: And there you go. Here's what it looks like. I keep one right on my desk. There's the emergency medical kit. It's one of several kits, by the way, from the wellness company. There's a first aid kit. Best I've ever seen, by the way. I've used it several times because, well, Dr. Gravity always wins and I always lose. 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These kits are great. They're available from the wellness company. So you've got the first aid kit, the medical emergency kit, the travel kit, the kit for kids, and the drugs you need are in here, along with a book to explain how they are used. Doctor, always appreciate seeing you. Thank you so much for stopping in this morning.
9: Thanks for having me, Steve. Have a good day.
8: You too, my friend. TWC.health/Gruber. You can get all these kits. Go figure out what is best for you, but don't be caught without one. Look, if there's a big storm or the power goes out and you can't get to the pharmacy or the pharmacy closed due to bankruptcy, which has happened all over this country, be ready for whatever happens next with one of these beautiful blue kits from the wellness company. The medical emergency kit. We always have them on hand because we're as paranoid as a Boy Scout. We like to be prepared, okay? This is the Wellness Company, our sponsor for this hour on Daybreak. I'll be right back.

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0: my attention yesterday, and I don't know quite what to make of it, so I'm going to put it out there for you to kind of consider and decide for yourselves. This company called Median Strategies, an alleged polling company, a company that showed Francesca Hong winning the race to be the Democrat nominee for governor in Wisconsin by 23 points. They also weighed in on the L.A. mayor's race. And then they came out yesterday and said it was just a social experiment. They weren't real polls. We just want to see if we can influence the coverage of a race or the voting patterns in a race. And I don't believe them. I think it was garbage polling. And the reason I say that is Median Strategies didn't do polling in Michigan. And yet the polls in Michigan showed Abdul El-Sayed up 12 to 19 points prior to primary day. He won by less than a point and about 14,000 votes over Haley Stevens. I think they just got smoked. But on Monday, Median Strategies withdrew the results and said they should not be treated as genuine polling data. I agree. And in fact, I throw most polls in the trash. I do my own polling here with you. I talk to people every day. Republicans, Democrats, independents, people that normally don't vote, people that always vote. I talk to all these people because I put my finger on the pulse to try to figure out what's happening. And that's why I believe that Mike Rogers will win in November. But the people of Michigan have to turn out to vote. The people in Michigan have to turn out to vote. Anything short of that is not enough. Anything short of that is simply not enough. Abdul El-Sayed does not represent the average Michigan person. Hassan Piker, worth $35 million, certainly does not represent the average Michigan person, the working person. Do union workers really want to give up their benefits package that they've bargained for decades and let the government take over? I don't think so. If you're a union worker, ask yourself, do I want the government to take care of my health care, dental care, optical care? I don't think so. We'll have more on Daybreak after this.
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4: News this hour from Town Hall. I'm Jason Walker. Well, the trial judge in that case of a Texas teenager convicted of fatally stabbing another athlete at a high school track meet has now been removed from the case. Defendant Carmelo Anthony, meanwhile, is seeking a new trial. And in Massachusetts, the forensic psychologist testifying that Lindsey Clancy apparently didn't appreciate the wrongfulness of killing three small children, her own, due to her mental health issues. Testimony of Paul Cizel is meant to support the defense contentions, that Clancy shouldn't be held legally responsible for murder. North Korea says the United States' decision to scale back military exercises with the South in no way changes what it views as the provocative nature of the drills. The deal is done with our friends north of the border.
5: U.S.-Canadian tariffs averted for now, with President Trump saying the last-minute deal to delay the 50% tariffs is what he calls a very fair deal for both.
6: We're doing certain things. We're giving, got to give something, and we're doing certain things. They were paying a high number. We're reducing it a little bit. It's good for everybody. But our farmers are going to be thrilled. Our manufacturers are going to be thrilled. And basically, we have no tariffs going into Canada anymore.
5: The agreement avoids tariffs on $20 billion worth of Canadian imports. Trump notes it's all subject to the finalization of documents. I'm Julie Walker.
4: Forecasters warning the likelihood of yet another tropical storm that could be approaching Hawaii. Officials now say possibly by the end of this week. More on these stories, townhall.com.
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20: Overnight, expect mainly clear skies with a low of 64. Tomorrow, Thursday, will bring mostly sunny conditions with a high of 81. Thursday night, anticipate partly cloudy skies with a low of 59. I'm meteorologist Jason Caterina on FM 92.7 and AM 1400. 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
0: All right. Toe into the footballs. We kick off another hour here. It's Wednesday. Glad to have you on board. Fighting for you from the foxhole of freedom. It's a 24-hour-a-day job for all of us, not just me. Here are three big things you need to know this hour. Number one, the 60-day ceasefire between the United States and Iran is over, of course, but so far, no major escalation by the U.S. or Iran, which may indicate there are still some conversations happening in the background. We'll see. Number two, Abdul Al-Sayed has decided to defend Anthony Fauci and blame President Trump for the debacle of COVID, the fake vax, and all of it. I'll have that for you today. And number three, speaking of Dearborn, where we started the program today, I had somebody ask me yesterday if all Muslims should be deported from the U.S. That's not an easy question. The religion, as we've discussed, not compatible with our constitutional republic, but that's a long way from banning people, especially if they were born here, obviously. I do know that some states are specifically passing strict laws banning Sharia, and that I agree with, because it is not who we are. Ivy's in here this morning, as always. Ivy, good morning.
9: Good morning.
0: Look, Sharia law is not compatible with the Constitution of the United States. Florida, one of the states that has specifically gone out and said Sharia law is not legal. And I say this because I saw an article this week that Austria, in the heart of Europe, is now allowing people that want Sharia law, if they want to decide their matter with Sharia law, if both sides agree, they can do that. Well, once you've opened that door,
9: right,
0: where does it go from there? Sharia is not compatible. Deporting all Muslims? No, I don't think you can do that.
9: No,
0: but
9: I don't think that we're suggesting that either.
0: No, I'm not. But you can constrain.
9: Mm-hmm. I think the question at hand here, Steve, is we have a country that has a constitution.
0: That's right.
9: And we have each state that has its own laws as well. Those laws, the Constitution of the United States of America and your state laws, are the ones that determine what the law is or isn't. And we cannot have a place where another form of laws take precedent right over our laws.
0: Clearly.
9: And so I think that is the concern here.
0: It is a concern.
9: And in places like Dearborn, Michigan, or other places that have a large population of Muslim people, are they asking, hey, we would like to have Sharia law be our law in these areas?
0: No.
9: And that I just think is a dangerous road to go down?
0: The answer is simple. The answer is no.
9: We have laws for a reason. So I think that's what we're asking here.
0: Yeah, and our laws are working. I don't know if you saw it, but this week the FBI reported its crime statistics. Biggest drop in 90 years of violent crime. Now, having said that, I don't know if all police departments are actually reporting properly, but still, crime in America is falling. More guns, less crime seems to be the pattern here. But I could not agree with you more. Sharia is not compatible. It doesn't work with the American system. And you can't have one and a little bit of that. It's either all or none. And I'll take the Constitution, all of it. Even when I disagree with the Supreme Court on decisions or other courts on decisions, I'll take the Constitution, all of it, over any Sharia law. Period.
9: That's right.
0: That's who we are. That's how the country runs for 250 years, not with backdoor system for those who want it.
9: If you open that Pandora's box, then what if another form of religion comes around and that has something similar? Well, we want our rules of the land to be this.
0: Well, even if it's not a religion, Ivy, what if it's just you and I? Hey, you know what? We've got our own rules in this house, and we just want a permission slip that, you know, Ivy and I and the neighbors, we have a conflict with our neighbors. We just want to work it out under our own set of rules in this subdivision.
9: Right. Well, if you make one acceptable, who then gets to determine what is acceptable or what isn't based on what we all believe, right? So I think that's where you open a Pandora's box that is almost impossible to shut once you open it. So I think let's stick with, we have the Constitution of the United States of America. We have our state laws. Those are the ones that take precedent. Any other form of law that aren't those things, then
0: doesn't apply. Yeah. I see this marriage, we're talking about this, between these socialist/communists and the Muslim church or whatever working together. Look, We saw Bill Maher talk about this. What are you going to throw gay people under the bus because it might offend Muslims if you don't? Paraphrasing, but that's basically what he said. No, we're not doing that. We're not throwing anybody under the bus if it offends somebody. It's free speech in America. Not free speech if it doesn't offend you.
9: We have freedom of religion here in this country. If you want to practice your, you know, your religion, then you can do that. You just cannot impose it on other people. You can't forcibly impose it on them. And I think that's the concern here.
0: Yeah, a number of courts have made it so, it depends state to state. Some states have made it so you can't put the Ten Commandments on the wall of a school because they say it's a religious matter. I think it's a historical matter and has value in that way. But okay, if you can't put up the Ten Commandments, you certainly can't put in foot washing stations. Right. You can't put in Sharia law. You can't put in prayer pads for a certain subset of the people that attend that school or anywhere else for that matter.
9: That's right. And to me, this is no different than, you know, when remember this whole crazy thing that people were doing with students dressing up as a cat or a dog.
0: I've heard those stories. You know, I don't know if there's much truth to that.
9: Well, there were some parents that we had heard that, and I have particularly seen, and that I don't know if there was like litter boxes, but
0: no, I think that was
9: kids were allowed to dress up.
0: As dogs and cats.
9: Yeah, with the tail or the, you know, the little ear things.
0: You know, I was at a similar event in Dearborn yesterday. It felt like a dress-up event. Anthony and I were talking about this because Anthony went with me. He was my muscle. Mm-hmm. But here, you know, you're partway into the day. Here comes the Nazi flag. And I'm like, of course it does. And that's what they'll show on network TV and MS Now or whatever.
9: Right.
0: They were fake Nazis. I don't think Nazis are sitting there chanting, we support Iran, we support Hamas. That's not real. That's performative. Right. That's there to get clicks and attention and nonsense and whatever.
9: Mm-hmm. I agree.
0: Yeah. It was.
9: You wonder, you know, when you think about J6 and you think about some of these other, the group that paid protesters.
0: The Southern Poverty Law Center.
9: So you wonder to what degree that, you know, are these actual protesters? Are they paid protesters?
0: Well, you asked me that last night when I got home. Are these just agitators?
9: Right, exactly. Because you just don't know now. Now that we know that, you know, J6 and Charlottesville and all these other protests had these paid protesters. I mean, we know we had those paid protesters, but the amount of money.
0: Manufactured.
9: Right, exactly.
0: And the government played a role. We know there were undercover agents from the intelligence community at J6. What do you believe? That's a problem in today's world. What do you believe?
9: Before we run out of time, I want to... did you see that President announced that the U.S. has reached a deal with Canada, pushing scheduled tariffs and pausing scheduled tariffs and potential revival of the Keystone XL pipeline?
0: Well, I knew that was happening. I didn't see the president announce it, but I may have talked to the ambassador to Canada at length yesterday, our ambassador to Canada. Mm-hmm. He might have... You know, give me some foreshadowing. That's good news.
9: Well,
0: we'll see. And the ambassador said that it looks like things are going well as far as trade deals. And he thought it was going to come today, as early as today. So maybe it got done a little bit early.
9: He posted on True Social last night, the president. So
0: there you go. Yeah. Ivy, love you.
9: Love you.
0: She'll be back in a bit, of course. We'll give you more Ivy. I know you want it. We'll be right back. For 250 years, the promise of America has been the freedom to build something that you own. 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
0: 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Be sure to text the word America to the number 989898. You'll get a free information kit on gold. You'll also find out about silver. And speaking of gold, the latest economic data is offering some reassuring signs. Inflation cooling a bit, consumer spending slowing a bit as well. The Fed appears in no rush to raise rates or lower them for that matter. Still a big disconnect. Long-term government borrowing costs are rising. Long-term bonds are rising. Even with the Fed, you know, cutting rates recently, there's no real advantage. And the asset price is near record highs. It could create a very different economic pressure point for the Americans and their savings. Join me to discuss precious metals specialist from the Birch Gold Group, Philip Patrick. Philip, nice to see you on a Tuesday. Look, silver and gold have rebounded some from a few weeks ago, showing some strength in that direction. And I wonder where we're going before the end of the year. A lot of uncertainty out there still. It's just not clear what path we're on, is it?
27: No, I mean, the economy is, you know, we get good news, we get bad news. It's one step forward, one step back in the current climate. As you rightly point out, gold and silver have rebounded quite heavily from their lows. Gold bottomed out about $4,000, sorry. We're in the mid-$4,000 range now, so we're up over 10%. Silver's up over 20% from its lows. So the metals are moving, and I think they're set to continue. I think what happened at the end of last year, prices went too far too fast. I think traders jumped on board. I think a lot of that speculative excess has been shaken out of the markets. We've reset at a new floor and prices are moving. And I think we'll continue to move forward in the current climate.
0: Yeah, when we went from $25 or $30 for silver up to $120, it was too far too fast. But like you said, it has settled in. Gold at that time was in the mid-fives. It has settled in the mid-fours now. So it is a new day, a new reality, a new bottom. So from there, it just goes up. And the fact of the matter is, everybody should have some metal in their portfolio, shouldn't they?
27: The answer is yes, and we're being very encouraged. The big buyers of gold and silver today are central banks, and they've just set a new record through first and second quarter of this year. And what's so interesting is I think that central banks have to buy gold and silver. At the end of the day, for reserves, they're looking for an alternative to the dollar to provide stability. There is no other currency outside of the dollar that can do it. Outside of gold, let's not mention it cannot be printed into oblivion or seized by a foreign central bank. And I think it's a very similar picture with silver. Silver is a necessary component of AI infrastructure. There's a big rush around the world today to build it, and silver is a necessary component. So central banks are continuing to buy and will continue to buy, and I think support higher prices. Predictions now are for gold over $6,000 by the end of next year, silver hitting $80 to $100 again. So I think we've got a lot of scope for upside. And now, like I said, I'm glad we found that new floor and prices are moving quite well.
0: If I read this correctly, Philip, 30-year treasury bonds have come up to 5.31%. And some people say, well, that's a good place to park some money. Okay, but it's also a bad indication of where the interest rates in this country are potentially going. Again, the Fed has not moved up or down the last few cycles. Just kind of locked in. I think the inflation rate's 3.4%. Where would you like to see these things go?
27: Listen, it's a very tough one. And that long-term borrowing the rate is the one that everybody has to watch. The Federal Reserve in the last 2 years have lowered interest rates 5 times. But the problem is borrowing rates on long-term debt are going up. And it's a really simple picture. You know, we're printing $2 trillion a year. So if you're loaning money to the U.S. government for 30 years, that is tens of trillions of new dollars being printed to pay you back. That's a devaluation premium that investors are commanding. Borrowing rates on the 30-year are the highest rate since 2001, over 5%. So look at what Bessent's doing. It's the biggest juggling act in history. He's now moving, it's about 20% of the debt, to T-bills, which are due in a year or less, because borrowing rates there are lower. It's like us not being able to afford our house and moving to a 1-year adjustable rate mortgage. It's okay for the next 12 months, but what happens 12 months from now? This is the biggest thing that Americans should be watching is interest on the debt. Because if it keeps ticking up, they're going to keep printing and gold prices are going to keep going up.
0: That's right. So have a little bit of gold in the portfolio. That's my advice. All right, Philip, always appreciate seeing you. We'll keep an eye on it, sir. Thank you.
27: Thank you, Steve.
0: Be sure to keep the word America. Text the word America to the number 989898. You'll get a free information kit on gold. You can find out how to insulate yourself against these ups and downs of the economy. Again, text the word America to the number 989898 for a free information kit on gold from my friends at Birch Gold. Yes, Birch Gold. Make sure you get that taken care of. Here's more economic information. Treasury yields hit multi-decade highs amid surging national debt. Financial markets investors reacting to the rapidly growing national debt approaching $40 trillion now. No end in sight. A $2.1 trillion budget deficit this fiscal year means in 5 years we'll be at $50 trillion of debt. It's unsustainable. And in the end, we will pay the price. At some point, the bill comes due. Because interest on Treasury yields 5.31%. Right? 5.31% will attract more buyers for risk-free Treasuries. Right? Because if you're retired and you've got a certain amount of money and you don't want to worry about market corrections and so forth, and it's paying 5.31% over 10, 20, 30 years, pretty smart thing to do, right? The problem is this impacts all interest rates. Car loans, mortgages, all of it. And speaking of all that, tomorrow I think we're going to talk about affordability. Because there's this illusion of affordability in America. The $20 burrito, it wasn't a $20 burrito. It was a burrito that some kids sat on the couch and had delivered to them for $20. And somebody told me yesterday there are $40 burritos and West Palm, Florida. Well, if you live in West Palm, you can probably afford a $40 burrito, but I wouldn't pay for it. Just silliness. Spoiled children. Too many spoiled children and adults in this country. We're going to talk about that tomorrow right here on Daybreak.
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0: All right, so this is a little painful, right? A little diversion, something else for you to think about on this Wednesday. Running barefoot on paved streets. I wouldn't do it. I'm a tenderfoot, all right? But there's this guy from Lindenhurst on Long Island. He's a ballroom dance instructor. He has now run 6 marathons barefoot. Barefoot. His name's John Mazai of Lindenhurst. I do periodically get a little shard of glass or something in my foot. And what I say is, that's what the bib pins are for. Quipped the 58-year-old shoeless sensation. So he takes the pins out and picks at his feet. I could perform minor surgery on my feet now. Look, dude, there's gravel. You know, it's like running on Lego. Come on now. Threshold of pain. He gets looks, especially during training. In fact, he got pulled over by the police, thought he had robbed somebody. Why is the dude running barefoot? He must have robbed somebody. He said, actually, I was doing an 8-minute mile. Barefoot. 6 marathons. That's crazy. That's a threshold of pain that's pretty remarkable. It is that time of year, back to school, everyone busy running around, soaking up the last bit of summer fun. Now it's time to find that familiar back to school routine, whether you like it or not. Summer, it's going to close out pretty soon. 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
1: With SRN News, I'm Jason Walker. A Russian missile attack killing at least six people in Kyiv, wounding 33 more. The strikes hitting 12 different locations across the capital city, damaging residential buildings, a medical facility, and a school. Meanwhile, Ukrainian President Volodymyr Zelensky has fired a senior official. That investigation centers on a money laundering case. United Arab Emirates suspending all trade with Iran, saying it will come after renewed fire from Tehran. It is a move that further isolates the Islamic Republic. And North Korea says the American decision to scale back military exercises with South Korea does not change what it views as a provocative nature of the drills. SRN News.
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2: Overnight, expect mainly clear skies with a low of 64. Tomorrow, Thursday, will bring mostly sunny conditions with a high of 81. Thursday night, anticipate partly cloudy skies with a low of 59. I'm meteorologist Jason Caterina on FM 92.7 and AM 1400. 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Overnight, expect mainly clear skies with a low of 64. Tomorrow, Thursday, will bring mostly sunny conditions with a high of 81. Thursday night, anticipate partly cloudy skies with a low of 59. I'm meteorologist Jason Caterina on FM 92.7 and AM 1400. 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
6: This is Seth Liebson for townhall.com. Massachusetts recently passed an abortion law, becoming the 10th state that allows for abortion to take place right up to the moment of birth. Let us step back to consider that the entire abortion movement and language used to justify it is shrouded in lies and code words. The word abortion itself is a euphemism designed to obscure the killing of a child. The word fetus is used to disguise the object of that procedure, to keep clear a conscience from fully considering what and who is being ended or killed. Reverend Jesse Jackson once asked, "What happens to the mind of a person and the moral fabric of a nation that accepts the abortion of a life of a baby without a pang of conscience?" He said, "It is that question, the question of our attitude, our value system, and our mindset with regard to the nature and worth of life itself, that is the central question confronting mankind. Let us pray it is not too late to ask and answer that precise question." I'm Seth Liebson.
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3: The Answer.
7: All right, so freedom of speech. Some believe it's under attack. I believe it is under attack, but not from the same direction my next guest believes. At least I don't think so. We're going to sort it out with Trevor Timm, Executive Director, Freedom of the Press Foundation Director. Trevor, good morning.
8: Thanks for having me.
7: You have backed the idea that Disney is filing a lawsuit against the FCC and Brendan Carr, the chair of the FCC, for violating its First Amendment rights by manufacturing pretext to retaliate against ABC. We're talking about The View here, right?
8: We're talking about The View, but it's really a multi-pronged effort. You know, Trump has sued ABC for libel, which most First Amendment attorneys thought was an absolutely ridiculous lawsuit. The FCC has implemented an employment investigation against ABC that has gone way beyond their statutory authority. They've also taken up all 8 licenses that ABC has for local stations, and in an unprecedented action, brought them up for early renewal years before they're actually due, making the deadlines incredibly short. Basically, it's a multi-pronged effort because Trump doesn't like the content that ABC is producing on his station. So, yes, The View is involved, but is one little piece of a very giant puzzle.
7: Let me ask you about the BBC lawsuit, where the BBC manipulated footage to make it appear as the president was saying something that he was not. That's pretty clear in the evidence, and that lawsuit's going forward. How do you feel about that one?
8: Well, I feel like news organizations, radio stations, shows like this should have broad authority to make editorial decisions how they see fit.
7: But I agree with the freedom of speech, and I'm a free speech absolutist, but to directly manipulate a chunk in a speech and then marry it to something 57 minutes later to change the complete context of the conversation, that's dishonest. Do news organizations have the right in what is called a documentary? By the way, you can't get an Oscar for a documentary if you edit footage at all. It has to be straight takes and straight cuts. You can't have anything like that. So it wouldn't pass the test to be an Oscar film, but you think it's okay to manipulate the information under the guise of news organization.
8: Right. Well, the standard for what you produce on television programs is not whether it can be eligible for an Oscar, and I don't even know about those Oscar rules. But, of course, news organizations, radio programs, this station has – every single day makes editorial choices. They edit interviews down. That's what news organizations do. It's not up to the government to decide, oh, I think that you edited this interview wrong, or I think you cut this spot. There is law that has existed in this country for 70 years that essentially says news organizations are allowed to publish information in the public interest about public figures, and public figures have a high bar to reach when bringing these types of suits, which is what's called the actual malice.
7: That's correct. And Donald Trump has won some of these suits thus far, has he not?
8: Actually, Donald Trump has won 0 of them. He has.
7: So he wasn't paid? Do I need to go to the record?
8: Well, yes.
7: Here?
8: He actually, in all cases that have come to a conclusion with a judge or jury, he has lost every single one. ABC and CBS have settled the lawsuits.
7: Oh, they settled for millions of dollars. So let me ask you something.
8: Yes, and that's actually
7: I need to ask you something here. That's important.
8: Okay.
7: Did you have the same objection about censorship when networks ignore things like the president's speech on election interference? Or did you have the same objection when the Biden administration officials had direct access to the back door of Twitter to delete people, to deplatform people, to censor people?
8: Actually, I did. I am very much against what's called jawboning, when administrations pressure private companies to censor things which they wouldn't be able to censor if they went to court.
7: They did it at the behest of the Biden administration. They went in to deleted people, deplatformed people. Did you agree when Donald Trump got a lifetime ban from Twitter?
8: No, I didn't. Actually, I wrote op-ed saying that shouldn't ban him because he is a important public interest figure. And even if he is lying, that the public has the right to see what he is saying. So that's what we're talking about here. It's the principle. You know,

0: not relevant to the First Amendment. The First Amendment doesn't say the First Amendment doesn't say that Congress has no right to abridge freedom of the press except when they don't think it's fair. Of course, every single political party thinks that the media is treating their candidate unfairly. And I'm not here to defend every single editorial judgment that news organizations make. Like, I watch news all the time, too. And there are a lot of stories that I don't like. But I don't think that the stories that I don't like should be illegal. And that's the big difference here.
1: Is he saying The View is illegal? I'm not sure that's what we're saying.
0: Well, he's saying that ABC shouldn't have broadcast licenses because they had a Democratic candidate for office with which they interviewed. And the FCC for 20 years has said that The View is a what is called a bona fide news program, which they are allowed to interview candidates, and they don't have to, you know, essentially have a Republican candidate on every time they have a Democratic candidate on. You know, during the 1980s, during the Reagan administration, the FCC, I think, rightly decided to deregulate some of the broadcast rules, which allowed for more free speech on broadcast stations. You know, they essentially got rid of the equal time provision, which led to
1: the highest rating. Hold on, let me ask you one question before I run out of time. I need to ask you. So you do not support the fairness doctrine pushed by the left every time they have power?
0: No, absolutely not. And I don't think that I don't think Republican administration should either.
1: I agree.
0: Which is the road that Brendan Carr is going down. You have to understand that this isn't just groups on the left or nonprofits like ours that are against this. Ted Cruz has spoken out about this. Rand Paul has spoken out about this. Even Justice Gorsuch, in an unrelated Supreme Court opinion a couple months ago, harshly criticized the FCC for Trump deciding that late night jokes were a reason to essentially censor and kick ABC off the air.
1: I agree with you on those things as well, Trevor. I'm going to get my mailbox lit up, and it's okay, because I do believe in freedom of speech, and I believe your right to be here and talk and be heard is perfectly fine. I appreciate you coming in. You can come anytime.
0: Oh, no, I appreciate it. I will just leave you with one quote from Reagan's FCC chair, who said, quote, "Never in its history has the agency ever acted so corruptly and unlawfully to intrude on broadcasters' First Amendment rights." This was in a sworn court declaration issued yesterday, and he was talking about Brendan Carr and Donald Trump.
1: Trevor Tim, good conversation. Thank you.
0: Thank you.
1: We'll be back on Daybreak.
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0: get you fired up. So there you go. You're all wound up now. Ease into that coffee carefully. You might burn yourself. All right, welcome back to Daybreak. Donald Trump has been rejected at the Supreme Court in a ruling on a multi-million dollar judgment all associated back to E. Jean Carroll. Now, look, I see this case as a travesty of justice, but the courts have run their course. All right. Maureen Steele, co-founder of the American Made Foundation and co-author of the new book, The CPS Pipeline, State Sanctioned Kidnapping. She's a seasoned paralegal writer, strategic advocate, and she's looking for truth, justice, and American values, the same as we are. Maureen, welcome to the program.
1: Hi, Steve. Great to be here.
0: Nice to see you. So walk me through this. It was a $5 million judgment, but there was interest on it. It's like $5.6 million. I believe the funds have been released to E. Jean Carroll. This is one of those stranger things in recent years to me. Couldn't remember the place, the time, the clothes, the anything. And if I talk to sexual assault victims, they know exactly what happened. Every step of the way, they can recount minutia. She could recount nothing. But we're still here. Another court awarded her $83 million plus. That's still hanging out there. What do you make of all this?
1: Well, for me, in my personal opinion, I think, you know, the Adult Survivors Act, when that was implemented, and it sort of let people claw back, years in the past, 30 years for this particular incident with President Trump. We're all entitled to due process. And once 30 years has passed, I mean, evidence disappears. Memories fade, people die, you know, defendants die, exculpatory evidence is gone, especially since 30 years ago, you didn't know you were going to be accused of this. So it really puts a defendant in a terrible position.
0: I think it's a terrible
1: that's
0: law.
1: That's not what our country is about. And this isn't about saying that, you know, women don't deserve to be heard. But it also isn't about, you know, a man has the right to defend himself and he needs a rigorous defense. And when evidence is 30 years old and evidence is missing, witnesses are dead, that's not justice and that's not blind justice. And
0: I'm not sure I'm not sure there was any actual evidence in this case except one person saying you did this and one person saying,
1: exactly.
0: No, I didn't. There was no evidence at all. You know, Brett Kavanaugh, they accused him in the most shameless way of something that allegedly and did not happen, I do not believe, in high school. And President Trump, 30 years ago, this happened. No, it didn't. How do you prove otherwise? And yet, you don't lose in a criminal court. A civil proceeding finds you liable for millions of dollars. This would bankrupt people, destroy lives, destroy legacies, destroy businesses, wouldn't it?
1: Oh, absolutely it does. And I think in this case, that was the aim. You know, I don't think Trump has been treated fairly. And whether you like Trump or you don't, that should concern everyone because our legal system needs to be blind and it shouldn't be, punitive, and it shouldn't be about punishment and revenge. And I think that is really, I really think that's what we're at with Trump right now. It's they're taking revenge on him. And it's not the American way. It's certainly not how our judicial system was designed, but we're finding ourselves increasingly in that situation from courts, from the Supreme Court all the way down to our lower courts. It's deeply concerning as an American to watch this happen.
0: Yeah, and I'll just go on the record. Look, this is a garbage judgment, but if the $83 million goes to the Supreme Court, they didn't have any interest in this part. This $5 million civil judgment awarded to E. Jean Carroll. They denied Trump's request for rehearing on an unsigned order Monday. No explanation for their decision. Are they going to do the same thing on $83 million? First of all, $83 million? $83
1: million. That's extraordinary.
0: Would I get assessed $83 million? No, never. Would you? No, never.
1: No, it's revenge. I mean, I really think that, you know, punishment becomes vengeance. And I think that's where we're at. People don't like him and they want to punish him. They want to, you know, get him. And the thing is in this $83 million claim. He did claim immunity, and I think that that is why he's trying to appeal this. His attorneys did put in there that he had constitutional immunity, and what they're saying is it wasn't specific enough. He didn't claim presidential immunity, which is just baloney. He absolutely had presidential immunity. He had every right to make the statements he did. He's being asked questions by the press, and he's defending himself. And that's what the second case is about. She's claiming his defense of himself defamed her. She brought the allegations forward, and he has every right to defend himself, especially in front of the press, especially when he's defending his fitness for office.
0: Right. Well, let me ask you this. Apparently the $5.6 million was paid to Carol from what I read. But yeah, I wouldn't be so easy to give up $83 million. Look, he's a billionaire. Is it going to hurt his bottom line? Probably not. But it is the principle, the absolute principle. This is garbage. You're going to make this woman worth $80 million based on some story she told 30 years after? And again, I'm on the record. I don't believe it ever happened. I don't.
1: I agree with you. I think this is a slippery slope. I really do. That if if the Supreme Court denies to hear this case, especially since they absolutely claimed immunity in their list of defenses originally, saying it wasn't specific enough because it wasn't presidential immunity. We all know there is presidential immunity. I think they're splitting hairs over it again. I think just to punish Trump. And for revenge. So it's a slippery slope, because if it happens to him, it can happen to anyone. And everyone should be concerned about this, whether you like Trump or not. We have these, legal guardrails and these due process guardrails for a reason. And when we let them slide, it sets this really unhealthy, terrifying precedent for everyone. Where is justice here? Is $83 million justice? Like you said, for a 30-year-old claim.
0: It's egregious. It is vindictive. It is vengeance, as you said. Maureen, let me leave it there for today. Thank you for being here.
1: Thanks for having me on, Steve.
0: Really appreciate it. There you have it. Brett Kavanaugh didn't do it. Donald Trump, not this situation. Didn't happen. That's my opinion. It's my opinion. It's not going to change. 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

0: All right, let's check it on sports now with Brock Palmbush.
1: With a look at sports, I'm Brock Palmbush. There was a full schedule of games in Major League Baseball yesterday. American League winners included the New York Yankees, Cleveland, and Texas. National League winners included Philadelphia, St. Louis, and the Los Angeles Dodgers. Also, the Milwaukee Brewers tied the Major League record for the largest shutout victory in history. Milwaukee shut out the Seattle Mariners at home 22-0. They hit four home runs on the night and banged out 22 hits on the game. There were four games in the WNBA last night. Connecticut beat L.A. 85-77. Chicago got past New York 93-86. Natasha Cloud had 35 points to lead the Sky. Atlanta thrashed Las Vegas 97-82. Ryan Howard had 23 points for the Dream. And Indiana won at Toronto 101-95. Kelsey Mitchell had 29 points. Caitlin Clark added 24. That's a look at sports. Back to you, Steve.
0: All right, Brock, thank you for that. Still sorting out some of the election results from yesterday. The Democrats and the voters of Florida shocked that a DSA member, Angie Nixon, will be the opponent of Ashley Moody in Florida. I guess that makes it pretty easy that Senator Moody will now earn a full term. The Democrats are upending their own party. The socialist communist ideas are being rejected. When real people, when working people refuse to support it, when black voters refuse to support it, when Hispanic voters refuse to support it, it is a problem for Democrats to retain any sort of power. And they're willing to cede the playing field to communists. Well, it's not going to work. Angie Nixon, well done. She'll get 30% of the vote. But that in of itself is frightening. Honestly, got a D next to her. Vote blue no matter who. Well, I'm sorry, that doesn't really work. That's why Mike Rogers will win in Michigan in the Senate race. Bet your bottom dollar. All right. SteveGruber.com. Send me emails. More Daybreak to come.

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7: This hour from Town Hall. I'm Jason Walker. A Russian missile attack overnight killing 6 people in Kyiv, wounding 33 more. The strikes hit 12 locations, including a number of residential areas. Florida Republicans have spoken. Here's correspondent Bill Barrow.
8: Byron Donalds is celebrating his win in the Republican primary for governor in Florida. Donalds ran with President Trump's endorsement, and he has embraced that on the campaign trail.
9: An affordable Florida starts with a limited government that respects hardworking taxpayers who fund it.
8: Donalds does not talk about his historic candidacy, but he would be the first black governor of Florida. He would be the first black Republican governor elected in the United States.
7: Washington and Ottawa making some key moves. Here's Ben Thomas.
10: Less than 2 hours before he was set to impose 50% tariffs on $20 billion worth of Canadian imports, President Trump announced on social media that the U.S. and Canada have a deal. Subject, he writes, to the finalization of documents. Trump's import taxes would have hit about 5% of what Canada ships to the U.S., including products ranging from hockey sticks to tongue depressors. And Canada had threatened to respond in kind. But those sanctions are now delayed, buying time for more negotiations and avoiding, for now, yet another strain in already tense relations between historic allies. Ben Thomas, Washington.
7: Well, the historic Meta trial continuing in Oakland, California. A former engineering director at Meta telling the jury Wednesday the company took a don't ask, don't tell approach on kids under the age of 13 when it came to their platforms. During testimony, Arturo Bejar says Meta consistently prioritized profits over safety. More on these stories, townhall.com.
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15: Overnight, expect mainly clear skies with a low of 64. Tomorrow, Thursday, will bring mostly sunny conditions with a high of 81. Thursday night, anticipate partly cloudy skies with a low of 59. I'm meteorologist Jason Caterina on FM 92.7 and AM 1400. 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
19: This is Seth Liebson for townhall.com. Massachusetts recently passed an abortion law, becoming the 10th state that allows for abortion to take place right up to the moment of birth. Let us step back to consider that the entire abortion movement and language used to justify it is shrouded in lies and code words. The word abortion itself is a euphemism designed to obscure the killing of a child. The word fetus is used to disguise the object of that procedure, to keep clear a conscience from fully considering what and who is being ended or killed. Reverend Jesse Jackson once asked, "What happens to the mind of a person and the moral fabric of a nation that accepts the abortion of a life of a baby without a pang of conscience?" He said, "It is that question, the question of our attitude, our value system, and our mindset with regard to the nature and worth of life itself, that is the central question confronting mankind. Let us pray it is not too late to ask and answer that precise question." I'm Seth Liebson.
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20: America's awake, and we're just getting started. The headlines that matter, the stories they won't tell you, and the voices fighting to be heard. This is your country, your morning, your daybreak with Steve and Ivy Gruber. A new hour starts right now.
21: All right, and welcome to it. Glad to have you on board as we continue another hour here on the program. Three big things you need to know this hour. Number one, Iran, the war putting a strain on U.S. efforts to deter China. Number two, it seems that there is a deal in place for a trade deal with Canada. 50% tariffs were supposed to take effect this morning. The president announcing on Truth Social that that would not happen. Announcing that that's not going to happen. And number three, everything going on in Dearborn. We were there yesterday. Anthony and I went down there. And to be honest, it was, anticlimactic. Yeah, there's some scenes that happened after we left because, honestly, it was very performative. Anthony, well, I mean, you thought the same thing, didn't you?
22: Yeah. Yeah, it wasn't that cool.
21: I mean, you got the fake Nazis, the young kids, the Arab kids, you know, whatever, trying to get something to go off, trying to get somebody to hit somebody. You've got a few bikers. I don't even know if there are 100 bikes here. So this is what happened. I told people this going in. Every year, oh, they're going to ride out of Sturgis, thousands of bikers. Well, that didn't happen. Now, did it? No, it didn't. And then it's remarkable how just useless it was. And for anybody who doesn't know, and I'll repeat myself, Jake Lang has been permanently banned from this program for outrageous things he has said and done. We will not promote him. We will not have him on as a guest. We will not have anything to do with him. And so for those of you that support the whole Jake Lang thing, that's fine. It's America. You can support whoever you want. But the fact of the matter is, we will not have him here. And as somebody asked, would you believe in free speech? Would you have Nick Fuentes on? No, I wouldn't. But that's my right. I can platform somebody or not platform somebody. They're free to say whatever they want, just not here. Just not here. We talked about free speech in the last hour and the targeting of American networks. And I didn't disagree with the guy I was talking to. I didn't. I thought he was actually, you know, reasonable, supported the First Amendment, as I do. Trevor Tim was his name. And, you know, I'd have the guy back. We are going to the midterm election. I'm going to start with bite five here. Bite five. And here in Michigan, Abdul El-Sayed won the nomination for senator, as you know, as the Democrat, even though he's a socialist, a communist, a guy propped up by Hassan Piker, a hateful anti-American. Now, he was supposed to win by as many as 19 points. 12 to 19 was the range. He won by less than a point, about 14,000 votes. You wonder about the polling or if they're inflated to create a false illusion. But Mallory McMorrow was in that race, along with Haley Stevens and Syed. Now, she dropped out. But she appeared yesterday. She says she was not radical enough to get the nomination, but she will support El-Sayed anyway. Listen to this.
1: So for every person watching right now who's hearing everything you're saying, yes, this is what we want, this is what we need, this is the America I want to live in, why do you think that didn't work in your election, in your campaign?
2: We had a three-way Democratic primary, and what we saw is it was the most expensive Democratic Senate primary in U.S. history. Trying to make the case that I was somewhere in the middle was tricky. You can be the best of both candidates or you can get squeezed out. But my commitment, you know, the primary is done, exactly to your point. My commitment on Election Day was as soon as the race is called, I'm going to endorse the winner and I will be at their events.
21: Yeah, I'll be at their events. I'll endorse socialism and communism and radical ideas like destroying the Constitution, ending the presidency, eliminating the United States Senate. I'll support those ideas, as Hassan Piker does, right? Meanwhile, we'll go to bite six here. I thought this was a really good new ad from Mike Rogers, who will win in November as long as you vote. He's up anywhere 4 to 7 points, depending on the polls you look at right now, 4 to 7. Here's the new ad from Mike Rogers about the auto industry in America.
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23: I'm Mike Rogers, and I approve this message.
21: Yeah, Mike Rogers, he should approve that message. By the way, there's a group out there, Democrats for Mike Rogers. It's got about 10,000 followers on X. I think it's growing by the day. Because normies, including friends of mine that are Democrats, say would never vote for Abdul El-Sayed. Will never do it. Won't do it. Can't do it. And there are a lot of Democrats that sound that way. Here is a lifelong Democrat. Bite seven, listen to this.
24: I'm Chelsea from West Bloomfield. I am a pissed off Democrat. I'm not a socialist. I'm not a communist. I'm a lifelong Democrat. I voted for Obama. I voted for Hillary. I voted for Slotkin. I voted for Haley Stevens. And now I'm voting for Mike Rogers. This is no longer vote blue no matter who. We need to wake up and realize that it's not party over everything. We need to vote for the candidates that actually share our values. And that's why I'm voting for Mike Rogers. He is the best candidate for the job. I am Chelsea from West Bloomfield, and I'm with Mike Rogers because he will get to work for Michigan Democrats like me.
21: Yeah. I think there's a shift. It's just too far for people. It's just too far. And by the way, let's go to bite two, Anthony, as we close this segment. How popular are the Democrats today? They should be winning this midterm in a walkaway. And maybe they will. The generic ballot has it 4, 5, 6 points favoring the Democrats. Maybe they will, but maybe they're not real popular. Listen to this.
0: Not the Democratic brand. You know, Donald Trump's political brand ain't too hot to trot these days. But I got to tell you, PU, when it comes to the Democratic brand, the net favorability rating of the Democratic Party, you know, back in 2018, when Democrats, during the first Trump presidency, right, when they were able to win back control of the House, they were even. They were even, right? Favorable minus unfavorable, even, at 0-0-0. Now look at this. 25 points underwater. Oof. Oof. You know, the Dem brand, as I said, it's not too good these days. It's not too good. It kind of smells like a New York.
21: Not too good these days. 25 points underwater. That's because they're selling out to communists. If you sell out your party to communists, it's still not a winning message. Might be in 10 years, might be in 5 years. That was my concern in Dearborn last night, is that, you know, it just continues to advance an inch here, an inch there, a foot here, a foot there, and then before you know it, it's a football field, and then a mile, and then 10 miles, and who knows what. We still got control right now, and if we win the midterms, we being Americans, I am not a member of any political party. I must repeat myself so we're clear on that. I do not belong to any political party, and I never have, and I never will. We'll take a break and be back.

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0: Now my next guest is camped and living in a van down by the river. Just a matter of time. I'm living in a van down by the river. Saturday Night Live for those of you to score at home. Anyhow, Ron Rademacher's here. He is living in a van down by the river. Ron, good morning.
1: That is so close to the truth.
0: Yeah.
1: I am literally. It is almost a van. And yes, I am right by Black Creek. Beautiful here. I did not catch any fish, but I did get a line once. So, yeah, it's beautiful out here.
0: Sorry to hear that. I have scheduled an ensemble adventure on the 19th of September. We look forward to it.
1: So. Oh, man, what a perfect time of year. You know, I was at the Bay City Library doing a waterfowl presentation last night. That's why I'm camped out over here. And I like to take advantage of these speeches in the evening. Then I can get a little camping in. And I had a couple of questions come up last night that surprised me. A lot of people were there. One of the questions, we were talking about the waterfall. Somebody asked me which was the best one to go to on a color tour. I mean, it's the middle of August, and we're already talking about color tours. And you're going to be on one, sounds like, on the El Sabo River in September. That could be great.
0: You know, they could be starting to change pretty well by then, for sure. So, you know, look, Ivy won't be focused on that. She'll be focused on winning the fishing tournament of the day. I might look around a little bit. I'm not nearly as competitive as she is, Ron.
1: Well, you know, you can hold her beer while she catches a fish. So
0: again, yeah, I suppose
1: there wasn't another question. We had a question for you that came up.
0: All right,
1: a couple of listeners were there, and the question was, Steve, are we going curling this year?
0: God, I hope so. I really want to do it, Ron. You know, we talk about it for what, 5 years now?
1: Well, and I told them that you had now learned somehow that there are curling establishments in other places other than Lewiston. Like, I think there's one right there right near in Detroit.
0: Yeah, there's a half a dozen of them, I figured out.
1: I said I would pass it on. I'm passing it on, and we will see if we can get that pot stirring again.
0: Speaking of hold my beer.
1: Yes.
0: Yeah, I'm curling now, Ron. Hold my beer. Right.
1: Yeah. Absolutely. I'd be glad to.
0: Yeah, there you go. I'd
1: be glad to.
0: All right. So what do you got for us?
1: Well, I got a lot of cool stuff. You know, Upper Peninsula, we're talking about color tours and waterfalls. The Keweenaw Thimbleberry Festival is on.
0: Thimbleberry?
1: Up in the Thimbleberries. And great. The Thimbleberries
0: are... Not to be confused with dingleberries. Right.
1: And they make jam out of them. Excellent. Excellent jam. Sault Ste. Marie has the Shindig in the Shire, Steve. This would bring back some memories for you. Sword fighting, dancing witches, pirate choirs, merrymaking. Does it sound like the 70s, Steve?
0: I think I was at that party. It's a little cloudy.
1: And then along that same line, I'm going to jump ahead. Next week, the Michigan Renaissance Festival begins in Holly, so these people are on their warm-up up there in Sault Ste. Marie. It's a good deal. All the proceeds go to the hospice for the Eastern Upper Peninsula. That's where all the proceeds from this event go. So go up there, spend some money. That's going to be a good time. Canterbury, Lake Orion, this weekend, they're having their Village Barbecue and Bacon Festival. Well, if it's a success, I understand they're talking about maybe having one in Dearborn.
0: Yeah, you know, there was a pig roast of sorts there last night. But again, it was way off at the side. Nobody cared. It was whatever. Anyhow.
1: I was wondering if the pork was any good. So, yeah, I heard the whole thing is kind of a fizzled, was a big nothing burger.
0: A lot of finger pointing and obscene gestures, but whatever.
1: Well, so that, sounds like a political convention to me.
0: Sounds like a football game on a Saturday afternoon with drunk fans.
1: Yeah, exactly.
0: I think it's concerning on some levels, but look, whatever yesterday was performative. And anyhow, we've talked about that.
1: Yeah, it didn't advance the ball in either direction. I'm not sure that it enhanced the conversation that needs to be being...
0: I would agree.
1: ...going on at all, so... That's what happened with that. Some other good stuff. Up in Oakley, the Mid-Michigan Old Gas Tractor Association. Now, that's tractors, not just old gassers. That's a good time. And one you should get to, I don't know if you've ever gotten around to doing it yet, though, Steve, the Kalamazoo Balloon Fest is this weekend. In Richland.
0: And so I was in a balloon that got dragged across the ground once. I told you that. Bounced along for a while.
1: Oh, okay. So you've done that. You've been there, done that.
0: I don't know. It's been 25 years ago. I don't remember if it was in Kalamazoo or it might have been 30 years ago. Yeah. The basket came down, bounce, and dragging across. Very exciting. Yeah. I wouldn't recommend it.
1: Yeah, that's exactly. It happens that way every time. That's how they land it.
0: This was a little bit more than that. This was a poor landing.
1: Yeah, no, it's a crash landing. That's how they do it. It's the only way to do it. They drop anchor and pull it down there. Hey, Bob the Turtle and I will be in Greenville for the Danish Festival this weekend. I'm looking forward to that. I've never been to this festival, and I'm just wanting to know if they serve Danish or is just going to be Danish dancing girls that are going to be there.
0: You asked the important question. Did you mention Norton Shores and the air show?
1: I have not mentioned that yet. Wings over Muskegon, for show.
0: There's
1: another one, too. That's a great time. And here's one, the Thunder Bay Maritime Festival in Alpena. Now, I would love to have been at the meeting where this name was called. Here's the name. Thunder Bay National Maritime Sanctuary's Great Lakes Maritime Heritage Center. Now, I want you to say that three times fast.
0: A bigger business card for show.
1: I mean, what's wrong with the Steve Gruber Show? Michigan Backroads, the Thunder Bay Heritage Center.
0: 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Thank you, Ron.
1: Track me down. Look for the van by the river. That is where I'll be.
0: In a van down by the river. Back after this.
1: Loving life. Living the dream.
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0: right. If you missed it earlier, a Fauci advisor pleads guilty. It's the latest guilty plea in this COVID blowback or hangover or whatever you'd like to refer to it as. David Morans, former senior advisor to Dr. Anthony Fauci, pled guilty to concealing, hiding COVID-19-related records. He admitted to conspiring to defraud the United States by hampering the lawful function of public health agencies. He also admitted to conducting government business through his personal Gmail account to hide his communications with co-conspirators. He was the former National Institute of Allergy and Infectious Diseases official. He admitted to conspiracy to commit offenses and to defraud the U.S. He's 78 years old and faces 5 years in prison. His attorney said this: by pleading guilty today, Dr. Morans has taken responsibility for what he did and will continue to do so. I wonder if part of that plea deal was to turn state's evidence against Anthony Fauci. Look, Fauci's in the crosshairs here. Morans admitted that between April of 2020 and June of 23, he conspired with two unnamed co-conspirators and others to defraud the United States by hampering, hindering, impeding, or obstructing by craft, trickery, deceit, or dishonest means the lawful and legitimate functions of public health agencies from complying with the Freedom of Information Act and Federal Records Act, including by destroying and concealing records related to the termination and restoration of the National Institutes of Health grant for research on bat coronaviruses. They're all guilty. They created this thing. They funded this thing. And this thing got away, either intentionally or accidentally, but this thing got away. Millions of people died. Tens of millions were forced to take an experimental gene therapy, not a vaccine per se. Many more died from that. They are criminal. He should go to prison, 78 years of age or not. That's a fact. I'll take a break and be right back.
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2: With SRN News, I'm Jason Walker. A Russian missile attack overnight, killing at least six people in Kyiv, wounding 33 more. Those strikes hit a number of locations across the city, damaging residential buildings, a hospital, as well as an educational institution. In the meantime, Ukraine has responded by shelling several areas in Russia. And also in Ukraine, President Volodymyr Zelensky says he's had enough. He has fired a major senior official. Why? That investigation centers on a money laundering case throughout Ukraine. United Arab Emirates has suspended all trade with Iran after saying it has come under renewed fire from Tehran. It's a move that further isolates the Islamic Republic in Tehran. And this is SRN News.
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3: Overnight, expect mainly clear skies with a low of 64. Tomorrow, Thursday, will bring mostly sunny conditions with a high of 81. Thursday night, anticipate partly cloudy skies with a low of 59. I'm meteorologist Jason Caterina on FM 92.7 and AM 1400. 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

0: right, back to it now as we continue on the conversation here. And this socialism, this communism, this fever running across the country is concerning to me, for sure. Millions of others. I've been following these Democrats for Mike Rogers, and I keep hearing more and more normal Democrats, including my friends, saying, I will never vote for Abdul El-Sayed. Not because he's Muslim, but because he's a socialist. I mean, do you think the union members in Michigan who have these great benefits packages that have been negotiated and worked for decades, they want to give that to the government for control? I don't think so. I don't think union members at the UAW or the IBEW or anywhere else want to give control of their health care to the government. Maybe I'm wrong. Tim Golding is the Michigan State Director of Americans for Prosperity joining me now. Tim, good morning.
1: Good morning. How you doing, Steve?
0: I'm doing well. I just don't see Rankin. I mean, the union bosses can stand up and say, hey, we're with El-Sayed, which they've done. I don't see rank-and-file union guys who left the Democratic Party in large ways beginning in 2016 and seem to have continued. I don't think they're going to embrace that. Look, they've gone through a lot of negotiations and strikes and work to get to the contracts and the benefits they have. They're going to really surrender those for some Medicare for all deal? I don't see it. Your thoughts?
1: I don't see that happening at all. There's a lot of demographics, including the unions, who have fought hard for their contracts, whether you like them or not. And I don't think they're going to give that up to government control. And when El-Sayed talks about Medicare for all, government-run, government-subsidized health care, in totality, I don't think people are willing to give that up. You know, it's not just that you're going to have government supposedly pay for all that, which is tax dollars, right? I mean, we're paying for it. But that limits your opportunities. It limits your freedom. You're not going to be able to pick your doctor. You're not going to be able to pick the location of where you want to go get serviced, have a procedure done or meet a doctor. Timing, all of that changes dramatically when the government runs it. And to your point, the unions fought harder for their contracts, and they're not going to be willing to give those things up, I don't think. And at the end of the day, it's just going to cost you a lot more money. The government's going to get much bigger, and you're going to get much smaller, and they're not going to be willing to give that up. There's a lot of, you know, the Jewish community, the black voters, I don't think they're going to get behind Syed at all.
0: Well, we saw Syed went 0 for 15 in the 15 poorest counties of Michigan, and those are working class folks. He got beat badly in Wayne and Oakland counties because black voters are not turning out for this. They don't want this socialist nonsense. I just don't see it. Working class people, it was evidenced in his very narrow defeat of Haley Seamans. Look, he was supposed to win from 12 to 19 points, depending on the polls. He won by less than a point and about 14,000 votes in what was supposed to be an absolute walk away. I think that's good news. And we saw the socialist lose in Wisconsin that was supposed to win by 20 points. I think that people are coming to terms with what this means and what it would mean to them, because they all admit, oh, we want to tax the rich, right? But every one of them, down to a man, down to a woman, admit, well, yeah, everybody's going to have to pay more in taxes to get all these things done. Right? I don't think it just doesn't work, Tim.
1: No, and I think that going forward from our groups and others, messaging is key here and letting people know how the government's supposed to work, how the economy's supposed to work. Absolutely. You can't just have free healthcare. Nothing's free. And these people, the people that are largely behind Syed, El-Sayed, and these other socialists, you know, are the downwardly mobile, the in debt people who went to college, got a worthless degree that they can't use and they can't find a job for. They're mad at the government. They're mad at the world. They think everybody owes them something, and they don't understand how our economy works. And again, we just got to keep messaging that if you really want government control of your health care and everything else, you'll have no freedom and no opportunity. And you can't point to any socialist country, any communist country that's ever been successful, right? I mean, I'll believe that capitalism is bad when I see boatloads of Americans paddling across the ocean to get to Cuba. Until that happens, I'm not buying it.
0: Yeah.
1: And when the Berlin Wall came down, you know, and when the Berlin Wall fell, people didn't run towards communism, right? They ran towards freedoms and opportunities.
0: But here's the problem. You see, you have this marriage now between Islam and communists, the Red-Green Alliance is referred to. And look, a socialist communist has control of New York City, America's biggest city. Same in Seattle, same in Minnesota and Minneapolis. You see, these socialists are winning in places that I think just 5 years ago you would have said that's not possible. And here we are. It's a dangerous ideology. It's seductive. Oh, you'll get more stuff, free stuff. Mm-hmm. But in the end, it's just equalized misery. You've mentioned Cuba. It's an easy history lesson time and time again. I don't know if people can read anymore, Tim. It concerns me.
1: There's some truth to that. And you look at the way our public education system has educated or lack not educated our students about history and governments and economics. And that's on purpose. I think you get people to a place where they do believe, to your point, that everything's free and the government can fix all your problems. And again, point to show me one country that's been successful with communist or socialist rules. And, you know, El Sayed and his comrades are very cunning. They're sharp. They're good looking. They're smart. They're affable people. But just because something looks good and sounds good doesn't mean it is good.

0: history and look at countries that have failed and failed miserably. The human suffering is terrible under communism and socialism, and I will work every day tooth, fang, and claw going forward to make sure that El Sayed doesn't get elected and that we elect a good conservative policy champion like Mike Rogers to the U.S. Senate.
1: You know, when I
0: and
1: went
0: the
1: to
0: other
1: school,
0: races as well.
2: You make a great point here. When I went to school and they taught us about China, they referred to it, my teachers, all of them basically, referred to it as communist China. Nobody refers to it as communist China anymore. It's just China. It's communist China. And we should go back to making sure our language is clear on what is what and what means what exactly. It's important. Words matter. And I think you're right. I look at Will Lawrence in the 7th Congressional District in Michigan. DSA member. Yeah. Open the borders. Get rid of the presidency. Get rid of the Supreme Court. Get rid of the Senate. Raise taxes. I mean, it's insanity. And I think Tom Barrett now stands a very good chance of retaining his seat. Last word to you.
0: I mean, you look at the policies that these people are running on. It's a lot of fodder for us to point out their poor policies. And you take people like Mike Rogers and Tom Barrett, who are strong conservative policy champions. They're the right path for Michigan. And we're going to continue to sound that alarm every day and educate people on what the negative effects of socialism and communism will be. Again, we need to get back to educating people. And I was hoping in this 250th year that people will return to patriotism, love of country, and a boring communism. And we need to get people to that place.
2: I think this is for some people, the candidacy of some of these far-left candidates is a wake-up call. It's a slap across the face. Are you awake or not?
0: Yeah.
2: Tim, always good talking to you, my friend. Thank you.
0: Thank you, Steve.
2: All right. We'll take a break. Ivy's on the way in after this.

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2: The Answer.
3: Ivy says, what are you doing? I'm learning. I'm studying. I'm looking at the Kalshi, you know, predictions and how they fare. These prediction markets that take money to bet on political races and how accurate they are. And they're slightly more accurate than traditional polling. But as we just saw yesterday, I don't know if you saw this or not, a company that ran polling, Median Strategies or something like that.
4: Okay.
3: Said their polling in Wisconsin wasn't real, and their polling in the L.A. mayor's race wasn't real. It was just a social experiment. They showed the the communist winning in Wisconsin by 23 points or something. She lost, of course.
4: It made a major mistake, and it was a social experiment.
3: Yeah, it was a social experiment. So now they've suspended their company, and they're out of the polling business. I think they just had lousy polling. Because they didn't do any polling in Michigan, where Abdul El-Sayed was supposed to win by 12 to 19 points and won by less than 1 point at 14,000 votes. And they weren't here, and that polling was way off the mark. So yeah. I'm just asking, you know.
4: You know, I don't know. There's sometimes, I think, I remember it was the presidential election, and Iowa was looking like, you know, it wasn't going to go towards Trump. And you were kind of freaking out. And I'm like, there's no way.
3: Yeah.
4: There's no way. So you wonder sometimes how they get these polling numbers. And listen, it's just, it could be accurate. It could not be accurate. Right? But anyhow.
3: Yeah.
4: So what do you know if the Save America Act has had any movement at all?
3: No. No, it has not. It's stuck there and John Thune has accomplished exactly nothing. There.
4: This is incredibly frustrating. I did see Florida has now counted 95% of its vote in less than 1.5 hours.
3: Remarkable. 1.5. Well, it's done now. The election was yesterday. They started. But see, Florida does something a little bit differently.
4: Mm-hmm.
3: They begin counting their mail-in ballots or early votes something like 9 days ahead of time. They've got a system, though. You know, after that the 2000
4: sense.
3: Debacle.
4: Yes.
3: They have a system.
4: Yeah.
3: And it works.
4: Right.
3: And other people should pay attention. They don't do mass mail-in ballots like some states. Mm-hmm. They have voter ID. They have systems that work. They have people from both parties that are observers of the elections. And look, on any given night, midterms, most of the races will be, you'll know by 11 o'clock at night most of the races.
4: Mm-hmm.
3: On a presidential year, by 11 o'clock, you're going to know who won Florida.
4: Yep.
3: And you're also going to know who won Ohio.
4: That's right.
3: The
4: thing is, Florida has a lot of people. They have a great system. And what I gather from all of that is it can be done. And so if the states around the country can emulate Florida, then all will be good. And they did pass their own version of the Save America Act into law, which fortifies citizenship verification and voter ID, which means that each state could do this as well.
3: That's right. In fact, Michigan's voting on voter ID and citizenship. California's voting on it.
4: Right. Importance of getting to the polls, for sure.
3: It's really important stuff.
4: So I want to play a bite for you, Steve. I think that Jennifer Welch, they're on CNN with Scott Jennings, and her comments,
3: boy,
4: to me, kind of sum up the Democratic Party right now. Anthony, if you have that Jennings bite.
5: Up cops on January 6th. Meanwhile, this guy, this should be the lead story, is clearly suffering from massive mental decline. He is out of his mind with all of the show and tell procedures that go on in the Oval Office. 2 days ago, he gave 3 press conferences in a row. And if you don't think he has dementia, let's just discuss the time that when he was on the campaign trail that he tried to perform oral sex on a microphone. If Joe Biden did this,
6: I hope this
5: I don't
6: is what Democrats
5: there would
6: do
5: be
6: next
5: an
6: year. If this is the Democratic strategy, congratulations, America. You've already reelected Republican majorities as far as the eye can see.
5: Yeah, because Trump's approval
6: listen
5: is
6: to,
5: in the low 30s.
6: Listen
4: to back to me.
6: Oh,
4: my gosh. Okay. To me, that like summarizes the Democratic Party right
3: so
4: now.
3: So this is your argument. Donald Trump performed oral sex on a microphone.
4: Oh my gosh! Like, come on, is that you have nothing
3: substantive
4: at all? Oh my gosh.
3: It's just not serious. It's not.
4: Yeah. So I find this interesting as well. I don't know if you've seen this, but the chairman of the SEC, Brendan Carr, they're actually doing some investigations on Disney and others. And I want you to hear this bite and I want your take on it.
3: All right.
4: Go ahead, Anthony.
2: Disney ABC just filed a lawsuit against the FCC to attempt to get a court to stop us from moving forward in some ongoing proceedings at the FCC. So over a year ago, the FCC launched a proceeding to examine concerns that Disney ABC had been discriminating based on race and gender, basically potentially engaging in illegal DEI discrimination. They've been producing documents to the FCC. We've been developing a record. We've made no final decision, but now Disney has rushed to court to try to stop the FCC from moving forward. And apparently, I guess Disney must be very concerned and worried about that production, but obviously their lawsuit is meritless. We look forward to responding to it, and the FCC ultimately is going to keep moving forward and follow the facts and the law wherever they take us.
4: So all broadcasters have an obligation to operate in the public interest, even Disney. So I found that very interesting. What do you think about it?
3: Well, you know, I had the guy on here a little bit earlier, Trevor Tim, who says that he finds the lawsuit by Donald Trump against, the FCC action against ABC to be out of bounds. Well, if they're doing that, then the investigation is wholly different than him saying that Trump doesn't like what they say in The View. That's probably true. He probably doesn't like what they say in The View. Mm-hmm. But the fact of the matter is, if they're doing the things that you just had laid out there, mm-hmm. those are serious allegations.
4: Right, exactly. And they should be held accountable for that if this is actually happening. And, you know, the question was asked, well, they shouldn't get to have all of this airtime for free, you know, if
3: right.
4: depending on, and also
3: not even just for free. We pay for it. We subsidize these networks.
4: Hmm.
3: If people don't realize.
4: I didn't realize that.
3: We subsidize through different channels and different operations. So, yeah, play it straight. Hire people based on merit. That's quite a concept, isn't it?
4: Tomorrow I'm going to talk about something that was just found in Nicaea. Which could be something very extraordinary for the start
3: there.
4: Of the Christian church.
3: All right.
4: Love
3: cool
4: you.
3: Stuff. Love you. Bye.
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11: The Answer.

0: right, so I'm doing a little work here trying to track down a study by a company called Echelon Insights. It seems that over the last four election cycles, the polling numbers have had an error in favor of the Democrats by 3.7 points. The polls have overestimated Democrat performance by 3.7% over the last four cycles. The analysis published August the 18th studied 3,000 U.S. Senate polls across the four election cycles from 2018 through 2024. Across that data set, average signed polling error was Democrat plus 3.7%, meaning the polls on average showed Democrats performing better than they did. 73% of the polls overstated Democrat performance. 73% overstated Democrat performance. So, what would you do? Time of the year effect? August 19th. He said it's, 70% of the Senate races themselves. 70% of the Senate races showed Democrat-friendly polling errors consistently for 16 years. Let me give you some examples. Tim Ryan led J.D. Vance in polling well into the campaign. Vance won by 6 points. In South Carolina, Jamie Harrison was competitive with Lindsey Graham until he lost by 10. Sherrod Brown showed a Fox poll of Brown ahead by 8. That doesn't prove Brown's current polling is wrong, but Ruffini's here. Historical data set gives us a legitimate reason to put a sizable amount of uncertainty there. It is always in favor of the Democrats. It is a psyop. Get your buns out the door and vote. Fight the good fight. Keep the faith. God bless America. I'm Steve Gruber. This is Daybreak. And remember, only you can save America.
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8: This hour from Town Hall. I'm Jason Walker. Justice Department defending the James Comey prosecution matter in the Trump threat case. Here's Mike Hempen with the story.
9: The Justice Department says there is, quote, no serious dispute that a social media post of seashells by former FBI Director James Comey could be understood as a threat against President Trump. Prosecutors also call into question Comey's account that he found the seashells in a numerical arrangement 8647 while walking on a North Carolina beach. In the Merriam-Webster Dictionary, the entry for 86 says its meaning is to throw out, to get rid of, or to refuse service to. Trump is the 47th president. The arguments in motions Tuesday are the government's most detailed explanation of its indictment. Mike Hemp in Washington.
8: Latest from Russia and Ukraine now overnight. Russia, missile attack killing 12 people in Kyiv, most of them civilians. More than 30 people have been wounded in the onslaught. New details emerging now out of Penn State in that cocaine scandal.
4: Pennsylvania's attorney general releasing new information about the inner workings of the alleged cocaine ring at Penn State. The ringleaders identified as Agostino Abatiello, 24, and Thomas Robinson, who both graduated from the university in 2024. Both facing felonies. Others allegedly involved include Thomas's father, Paul Robinson, charged with tampering with evidence. The AG says kilos of cocaine were being transported across state lines from Long Island, New York, and Philadelphia, and sold through two off-campus frat houses, Sigma Chi and Delta Upsilon.
8: That is correspondent Laura Winters reporting. Wall Street Wednesday, S&P up 16 points, Dow Jones climbed 119. More on these stories, townhall.com.
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13: This is Seth Liebson for townhall.com. Massachusetts recently passed an abortion law, becoming the 10th state that allows for abortion to take place right up to the moment of birth. Let us step back to consider that the entire abortion movement and language used to justify it is shrouded in lies and code words. The word abortion itself is a euphemism designed to obscure the killing of a child. The word fetus is used to disguise the object of that procedure, to keep clear a conscience from fully considering what and who is being ended or killed. Reverend Jesse Jackson once asked, "What happens to the mind of a person and the moral fabric of a nation that accepts the abortion of a life of a baby without a pang of conscience?" He said, "It is that question, the question of our attitude, our value system, and our mindset with regard to the nature and worth of life itself, that is the central question confronting mankind. Let us pray it is not too late to ask and answer that precise question." I'm Seth Liebson.
14: Foundations of Freedom, a look at America's founding principles and the leaders who shaped our nation.
15: When George Washington accepted command of the Continental Army, Americans were fighting a king and determined not to replace one form of unchecked power with another. Washington understood the difference between authority and ownership. In 1775, he declared, "When we assume the soldier, we do not lay aside the citizen." Even as commander of America's army, Washington remembered that he remained one of the people, and that the power entrusted to him was never his to keep. He did not fight to rule America. He fought so Americans could govern themselves. Washington's example gave the young nation something more than victory. It gave America a standard for leadership. Those who hold power must remain accountable to the people they serve. Because in a free nation, leadership is not ownership. It is a duty and a trust.
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20: Florida voters, for the most part, took out the trash last night in primaries across the Sunshine State. We run through the results, and we'll talk to incumbent Florida Senator Ashley Moody about her pending general election matchup against socialist Angie Nixon. The Republican nominee for Attorney General of New York, Sarita Comer-Toretti, joins us on the show today to discuss crime in New York City and the failures of Letitia James and how the Republicans may have a chance to win elections in New York this November. And OANN's Alexandra Ingersoll joins the show today. We're going to cover the news of the day. She's the world affairs and national security correspondent for OANN. She's got some thoughts on the war in Iran and on Pete Hegseth's recent trip to Panama. Big show today, packed with news here on Wednesday, August the 19th. This is Scott Jennings, broadcasting for Salem. And we're coming to you live from Washington, D.C. On this day in 1991, a group of hardline communist officials attempted to overthrow Soviet President Mikhail Gorbachev and seize control of the Soviet Union. Gorbachev was placed under house arrest at his vacation home in Crimea. His telephone lines were cut. The conspirators announced that he was ill and that an emergency committee was now running the country. Soviet citizens turned on their televisions looking for answers. Instead, they saw Swan Lake. Tanks rolled into Moscow. The old guard believed it could stop Gorbachev's reforms, crush the growing demand for freedom, and save the Soviet Union. But outside the Russian parliament, thousands of ordinary citizens began building barricades. And then Boris Yeltsin climbed atop one of the tanks. With the world watching, he condemned the takeover and called upon the Russian people and the Soviet military to resist. The coup leaders had the tanks, but they did not have the soldiers. Military units refused to fire upon the crowds, and some even joined the resistance. Within 3 days, the coup collapsed. Gorbachev returned to Moscow, but the Communist Party's authority had been shattered. The men who tried to preserve the Soviet Union had instead delivered its final blow. 4 months later, the Soviet flag came down over the Kremlin, and the USSR ceased to exist. The beginning of the end of the Soviet Union began this day, August the 19th, 1991. Last night in Florida, voters in both parties chose their nominees for the general election. The primary produced some interesting results. My quick take on CNN. As the numbers rolled in, cut five.
21: I think overall in Florida tonight, we took out the trash. Corey Mills got beat. That was a good thing. The anti-Semites got beat in several places.
22: Yeah.
21: Bilzerian got beat. Fishback got beat. These Democratic Socialists that came down and ran against Moskowitz and Debbie Wasserman Schultz only because they believe that Israel has a right to exist. They got beat. I think we took out a lot of trash in Florida tonight. And you know what? That's a good thing.
20: So let's take a tour here and start in the race for governor. Friend of the show, Byron Donalds, easily won the Republican nomination for governor. And one of the losers in that race was James Fishback, who ran an openly anti-Semitic campaign. Donalds will face Republican-turned-Democrat David Jolly. And Donalds had this message for Jolly last night. Cut six.
23: Well, let's make something very clear to David Jolly. We are not going to apologize for Florida. We will not apologize for keeping our state open. We will not apologize for keeping our taxes low. We will not apologize for backing our police. And we will not apologize for protecting girls' sports. And we will never apologize for protecting parental rights. No one listened to David Jolly on MSNBC, and no one should listen to him now. He lost before, and on November 3rd, he is going to lose again.
20: Now, in the Senate race, fascinating result here. The socialist Angie Nixon prevailed over Alexander Vindman in the Democratic primary. Wasn't even close. What's amazing is that Vindman had raised upwards of $20 million and Nixon had less than $1 million. But she had the socialists. And that's what you need in Democratic politics these days. What sort of Democrat is Nixon? She joined the Democratic Socialists of America this summer. And she also apparently takes children to drag shows. Well, listen to yourself here. Cut two.
0: I don't understand, like, there's no sexualization at a drag show. It's just people dressing up and singing and performing. I've taken my children to drag shows, and it's fun. It's entertainment. It's wholesome entertainment. Yeah. And there's nothing wrong. It's just, like, I don't get it.
20: That's who the Democrats have nominated for the United States Senate in Florida. Now, Nixon says she's against labels in politics, but she did join the Socialist Party and, of course, has adopted their positions, like having criminals run free through your neighborhood. Take a listen to this. Cut four.
0: I want to abolish for-profit prisons because I believe right now people aren't educating our children and they're ushering them into the school-to-prison pipeline because they want to exploit labor. They're enhancing penalties because they want cheap labor.
20: As for Alexander Vindman, this is the end of a long grift. Do you remember this guy, by the way, the Trump White House staffer who turned against Trump and helped get him impeached over the phone call that Trump had with Zelensky in Ukraine all those years ago? Well, Vindman was the darling of the blue sky, never Trump resistance left, and they showered him with money and attention, especially on cable TV. And now, after all that, the supposed anti-Russia crusader lost to an actual commie in a Democratic primary. What an end to this grift. On the Republican side, incumbent Ashley Moody coasted in her primary. She joins us live today to discuss her race against the socialist Nixon. You want to stay tuned for that. In the congressional primaries in Florida, bad people came up very short. Incumbents Randy Fine, a Republican, and Democrats Jared Moskowitz and Debbie Wasserman Schultz all defeated opponents that at least had extremely anti-Israel views and at worst were peddling some of the worst anti-Semitic tropes out there. Randy Fine joins the show later today. The Hebrew Hammer is here to break down his victory. Oh, and one more thing on Florida. Big state, lots of votes. Oh, they had them all counted last night in just a few hours. Don't let anyone tell you that elections have to last weeks and weeks. Florida's the standard. Why can't everyone be like Florida when it comes to the vote counting? Now, up in Alaska, they also voted. The top four primary produced the expected results. Incumbent Republican Dan Sullivan and Democrat challenger Mary Peltola advanced, along with two others, including another guy named Dan Sullivan. This is the dirty trick played by the Democrats to put two Dan Sullivans on the ballot to confuse voters about which is actually the incumbent Republican senator. But, Democrats may have a serious legal problem over this dirty trick. The Justice Department has issued grand jury subpoenas investigating whether the second Dan Sullivan entered the race to essentially defraud and confuse the voters in Alaska. Republicans allege that the challenger Dan Sullivan, who has a Democratic voting history and ties to consultants with Democratic clients, was deliberately planted. No charges yet, but federal investigators are now examining possible wire fraud and conspiracy. So how does overall control of the U.S. Senate look right now? Well, CNN's data guru Harry Enten says in the primary six states where the battle is won or lost, they still lean Republican. Cut seven.
2: The Senate map, as I mentioned, tilts heavily to the right, heavily to the right. And you can see it here. The median in the six key Senate races, we're talking Alaska, Maine, Iowa, North Carolina, Ohio, and Texas. It's a median in these six races. Look at this. A generic Senate Republican, that is, who do you want to control the United States Senate? In those median seats, the median seat, Republicans still have a lead of 6 points. It's still a very large lead. And Republicans, if they hold on to the median seat, they will hold on to the United States Senate.
1: 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More news after this. It's Scott Jennings on Salem. Stay with us. 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
24: Heard the narratives, now get the truth. 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
25: All right, Wednesday, August the 19th. A little bit of breaking news here on trade with Canada. President Trump just a few minutes ago says a deal with Prime Minister Mark Carney is very close, and that the long-canceled Keystone XL pipeline could be revived as part of it. Let's hear the president. Cut number 8.
26: As you know, the 50% tariffs across the board were going on against Canada today. And they called yesterday and they gave us the points that we had to have. Very fair deal for both. The tariffs will be non-existent for our farmers. Our farmers were paying tremendous tariffs into Canada, and those tariffs are going to be totally eviscerated, down to zero. It's good for everybody, but our farmers are going to be thrilled, our manufacturers are going to be thrilled, and basically we have no tariffs going into Canada anymore. Canada was charging us tremendous tariffs. We no longer have any tariffs.
25: So that's the news right there. Trump has paused his threatened 50% tariffs on roughly $20 billion in Canadian products for 3 days. While the final documents are negotiated, the White House says the agreement would open Canadian markets to more American automobiles, dairy products, and alcohol. But Trump is making it clear that until the paperwork is signed, the threat of tariffs does remain. Now, here is a story that got overlooked a little bit, but I just cannot let the week go by without noting this. Eric Swalwell, you remember him, the former Democratic congressman who spent years accusing everybody else, especially President Trump, of being compromised by a foreign government, has now been confirmed to have had a sexual relationship with a suspected Chinese intelligence operative. For years, Swalwell refused to answer one question. Did you have a sexual relationship with Christine Fang Fang Fang, the woman the FBI suspected of participating in a Chinese influence operation? Swalwell dismissed the story always as a Republican smear, and Democrats always insisted there was nothing to see. Well, now we know why they really never wanted to get into this. Newly declassified FBI records show Swalwell admitted directly to federal agents that he had, quote, physical relations with Fang on a handful of occasions. Those are quotes from the records. It's not Republican speculation. This isn't conjecture. This is Eric Swalwell's own admission recorded in FBI interviews in 15 and 16. According to the documents that have now come out, the relationship continued as late as March of 2015 when Swalwell was already serving in Congress. By the way, this is not a random woman he met at a bar. The FBI suspected Fang of participating in a Chinese operation designed to cultivate ambitious American politicians. That fits the bill here. She helped Swalwell raise money, assisted in placing an intern in his office, and developed intimate access to a man who would go on to serve on the House Intelligence Committee. Now, you know who understood the danger of all of this from the beginning. He had it pegged from the beginning. Former House Speaker Kevin McCarthy. After receiving an FBI briefing about Swalwell, McCarthy said he had no business serving on the Intelligence Committee. Remember that? When McCarthy became the speaker, he wouldn't appoint Swalwell. Democrats went nuts. But McCarthy was right. Listen to McCarthy at the time. Cut 10.
8: Swalwell, you all know, does not have the or should have the responsibility to serve on the Intel Committee. When the FBI comes to you when he gets appointed to and warns you about what's transpiring, when Eric Swalwell would be in the private sector and can't get a security clearance there, we are not going to provide him with the secrets to America.
25: There you have it. Kevin McCarthy was right. Now, he couldn't reveal the classified details at the time, but he knew enough to make the responsible decision. And then there was Nancy Pelosi. Pelosi confirmed that congressional leaders had been briefed about the Chinese operation and about Swalwell's involvement. But when Republicans like Kevin McCarthy raised alarms and demanded Swalwell's removal from the Intelligence Committee, Pelosi dismissed it. Listen to Nancy Pelosi in Cut 9.
11: I don't have any concern about Mr. Swalwell.
25: Concern. A member of the Intelligence Committee had been cultivated by a suspected Chinese operative who had helped his political operation and put staff in his office, who we know had repeated sexual encounters with him, and you have no concern? McCarthy said, I've seen this information and I see a clear national security risk. Pelosi looked at it and said, well, here's a fellow Democrat who needed political protection. So when you think about who you can trust with American national security, on this case, with Swalwell and the Chinese operative, and everything that you were always told was a conspiracy theory turning out to be true, who told you the truth? Kevin McCarthy did. Who lied to you? Nancy Pelosi and the Democrats. Let's talk about beds. 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Oh, you'll be shivering. But not from fright, from how cool you are sleeping on a ghost bed. More news after this. Scott Jennings on Salem.
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15: With SRN News, I'm Jason Walker. A South Korean news source says North Korea has once again fired an unidentified projectile off the country's east coast. In the meantime, North Korea says the United States' decision to scale back military exercises with Seoul does not change what it views as a, quote, provocative nature of the drills. A Russian missile attack overnight killing at least 12 people in Kyiv and wounding more than 30 others. Strikes hitting a number of locations around the city, most of them civilian areas, damaging residential buildings and a medical facility. United Arab Emirates has suspended all trade with Iran, saying it has come under renewed fire in the past 48 hours from Tehran. This is SRN News.
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25: Wednesday, August the 19th. Boy, we are chock full of news on the Scott Jennings Show today. Here to discuss some of it, the chief national security correspondent for OANN, Alexandra Ingersoll, our friend stopping by. Alexandra, thanks for coming in again to the Scott Jennings Show. I want to discuss some of these foreign affairs issues going on. And I am sitting here looking at a headline from CNN. And I'm going to read it. People may not believe it, but I'm going to read it, and I want to discuss it with you. The headline is, Iran has lost significant control of the Strait of Hormuz. Now, to hear Democrats tell it, Iran has won the war, they control the Strait, America sucks, blah, blah, blah. I got CNN telling me that Iran has lost significant control of the Strait of Hormuz. Because, and I'm going to read this paragraph, more than 80% of liquids transits through the strait over the past 2 weeks have taken the Omani route, which is a UN-authorized shipping channel that Iran vehemently opposes, or have been dark transits that likely took the Omani route. So the stuff going in and out of the strait is going through a route that Iran doesn't even like. CNN and the Democrats are not on the same page right now. What do you make of it?
19: Yeah, Scott, first of all, great to be here. But I know, pretty remarkable that even CNN is conceding to the fact that that the United States has so much control of the strait. I would say pretty much absolute control at this point. We know that these small boats, you know, kind of known as the mosquito fleet, they'll cause, you know, little hiccups here and there. But you know, even I'm thinking back to about a week or so ago when Energy Secretary Chris Wright went on record saying that something like, what was it, about 9 million barrels of oil a day is passing through the Strait, and then an additional 5 to 7 million barrels of oil going through the upgraded pipelines that they've built out as a result of the Strait being somewhat compromised. This is about, I mean, rough math, 75%, you know, capacity of pre-Epic Fury levels. It's not this sort of dire situation that again, the mainstream media has shown itself to characterize the situation throughout this operation.
25: Yeah, I think we've had an inaccurate picture painted. And look, let's be honest. It's mostly by Democrats. Democrats are desperate to portray America as having lost this war because they hate Donald Trump. They want him to fail. It's a political talking point for them. Let me read you another paragraph from this story. This is amazing. At the moment, the evidence is clear. The United States, patrolling the Strait with its Navy, is gaining ground, and Iran is losing much of its control of the critical waterway. I've been told for months that Iran has all the ball control here. This is an incredible story. Well, look, it's good news for America and for the Gulf allies for this to be the case. So I guess we'll see what the president wants to do with Iran, but you can see why he doesn't feel pressured to be making any deals right now, because his strategy with the naval blockade is working. And that's still going on, and it can go on indefinitely, according to the Secretary of War. Is that what you're hearing out of your sources at the Pentagon, that they feel good about the naval blockade?
19: They felt great about this naval blockade for several months. I just think it's so funny that, you know, these sources are now saying, oh, they're gaining ground. I mean, yeah, at very least they're gaining ground. I asked the secretary several times in his briefings on Operation Epic Fury months ago about control of the Strait. And repeatedly we heard from the secretary and Pentagon sources that indeed the United States controls the Strait. Again, it's not going to, you know, subtract from, you know, the hiccup of the mosquito fleet here and there, but, essentially we are controlling the Strait. We know that Iran, you know, all their messaging is purely propaganda. It's all, you know, projecting strength that they don't have. Their munitions have been severely degraded. If we want to go, you know, tit for tat on, you know, remaining stockpiles that they have, sure. I mean, you know, they've got some. I've talked to War Department officials that are comfortable, you know, conceding that. But is it anywhere close to what they had beforehand, or even a year ago after Midnight Hammer? Absolutely not. It's just laughable that you know, these small storylines are just being blown so out of proportion.
25: Well, I'm going to leave it at this. It may be time for the president to declare victory in this war, because it's obvious that we've won. We've destroyed the Iranian military. We've sunk the Iranian Navy. We've degraded their defense industrial base, their ability to produce missiles and drones and things. And now, according to this CNN reporting, we've got control of the Strait of Hormuz, and Iran has lost control. And oh, by the way, we have set their nuclear program back by decades. That was the whole point of this, stop them from getting a nuclear weapon. Well, we'll see what the president wants to do with it. I do want to, Alexandra, ask you about this story going on with the USS Abraham Lincoln. I'm going to just say at the top of this conversation, this feels like another op to me. Admiral Brad Cooper went and visited the Abraham Lincoln. He told the truth, I think, in the Wall Street Journal, that yes, there were a few issues that had been reported, but that was months ago, and it had all been taken care of. Now it's being reported like these sailors are living on some floating prison. But I'm not sure this is being accurately portrayed to the American people. It feels like a narrative in search of some political use. But you know the people at the Pentagon. Tell us what your view is on the USS Abraham Lincoln story.
19: Well, sure, Scott, and I just want to preface my remarks by saying how deeply grateful I am for our armed services and the very hard work that they do every day defending our homeland and defending, you know, the citizens of the United States. But we know from statements made by, we've seen the Secretary of War himself, Pete Hegseth, the spokesperson, Sean Parnell, Secretary of the Navy, Hung Cao, all issuing statements. I think Hung Cao's statement in part saying, the Lincoln's deployment was extended because the mission demanded it. Deployments are hard. Combat operations make them harder. War is hell, and normal routines are disrupted. Unfortunately,

0: So you could make sort of, I would say, maybe a petty argument that, you know, the USS Ford was out for longer very recently. We saw the Secretary of War and his wife welcoming home those sailors at Norfolk back in May. So it's interesting, and I didn't remember any media firestorm over the Ford's extended deployment.
1: So in Brad Cooper's piece in the Wall Street Journal, he points out that the USS Abraham Lincoln has an 84% reenlistment rate, which is the highest of any aircraft carrier in the Navy. That's number one. Number two, it apparently had the lowest number of mental health incidents of any aircraft carrier in the Navy. So you have high reenlistment, low reports. It's a narrative that this ship has all these problems and there's mental health crisis and everybody wants off the ship. And then you look at the actual statistics and you talk to the actual head of CENTCOM, and none of that is true. Honestly, Alexandra, it reminds me, this whole thing reminds me of the illegal orders thing. Now, you don't have to follow illegal orders, they said months ago. The implication, of course, was that illegal orders were being given. Now, it's an op. It's an information op wrapped up in our military service people, and it's designed to create a narrative that just isn't real. And again, it's all in service of politics this fall. They're willing to use the military and our men and women who are fighting this war as political pawns. I assume this must rankle Secretary Hegseth and the other people over at the Pentagon, the use of our military and, frankly, the lying about, you know, what condition they're in. Not only is it for politics, but they must believe it gives aid and comfort to the enemy.
0: Well, Scott, I also want to underscore how rare and extraordinary a rebuttal from CENTCOM Admiral Cooper is. The U.S., you know, all the combatant commands, they are non-political appointees, career military officials. They do not wade into political waters. So to have them publicly be 100% in step with what is coming out of Secretary Hegseth's office. And also, let's remember that this was Admiral Cooper's second visit to the Lincoln this year. The first one back in February when he accompanied Special Envoy Steve Witkoff and Jared Kushner. So, you know, the fact that, this has just been spun, so out of proportion. I was talking with a source just about how, sure, you know, the Lincoln has missed a supply run of a port call of Class 1 food supply. So, you know, among other things, that means the troops went without fresh fruit. But was very insistent that no meals were withheld. You know, we're not withholding calories from our service members to operate as they need to. It just might not be, you know, fresh melons and fresh strawberries. But it's certainly remarkable to have a commander of a combatant command come out and issue a rebuttal against the media.
1: Alexandra Ingersoll from OANN, Chief National Security Correspondent, is our guest. Alexandra, I've got about a minute left here. I wanted you to comment on a story you've been covering. It hasn't gotten much notice, but I think it's important. Secretary Hegseth was just in Panama, where he attended the America's Counter Cartel Coalition meeting. He met with Panamanian President Jose Raul Mulino. He met with Colombian officials. He visited our troops at the Jungle Operations Training Course. This is all part of this focus on the Western Hemisphere and getting control of this, countering Chinese influence, countering the cartels. What do you know about the trip?
0: Yeah, well, Scott, I was fortunate enough to be on that trip. I was part of a small, select group that was on that trip. And I mean, I can say this whole coalition is absolutely remarkable, and it's not getting enough coverage in the press, as at least I believe it should. 19 countries now a part of this A3C, the America's Counter Cartel Coalition. Mm-hmm. We've never seen as many resources put toward applying sustained pressure on these terrible cartels just wreaking havoc throughout our hemisphere. I was at the jungle school with Secretary Hegseth. I mean, I think it's remarkable that he wants to go to such sort of remote areas and really make the troops feel seen in these areas. The morale is very high there. And this coalition is so much different than the other

0: you know, counter drug operations that the U.S. has undertaken. You know, the 1989 Panama Noriega ouster, or the, you know, Merida, Mexico, or Plan Colombia. This is a sustained pressure that's not just going to be surveillance or arming certain groups with weaponry. I mean, we've seen the kinetic attacks, kinetic strikes, I should say, on the alleged narco boats happening since early September. And the secretary on the trip said that the tempo for that is not slowing down anytime soon.
1: Alexandra Ingersoll, the chief national security correspondent for OANN. Alexandra, I know you're deeply sourced over at the Pentagon. We appreciate your insights so much. Thanks for stopping by today.
0: Thanks, Scott, for having me.
1: All right, we got to take a break. When we come back, Randy Fine of Florida, the Hebrew Hammer, is here. Stay with us. Common sense for the American people.
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7: This is Seth Leibson for Townhall.com. Massachusetts recently passed an abortion law, becoming the 10th state that allows for abortion to take place right up to the moment of birth. Let us step back to consider that the entire abortion movement and language used to justify it is shrouded in lies and code words. The word abortion itself is a euphemism designed to obscure the killing of a child. The word fetus is used to disguise the object of that procedure, to keep clear a conscience from fully considering what and who is being ended or killed. Reverend Jesse Jackson once asked, "What happens to the mind of a person and the moral fabric of a nation that accepts the abortion of a life of a baby without a pang of conscience?" He said, "It is that question, the question of our attitude, our value system, and our mindset with regard to the nature and worth of life itself, that is the central question confronting mankind. Let us pray it is not too late to ask and answer that precise question." I'm Seth Leibson.
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1: 60 seconds from now, you'll hear from the Hebrew Hammer, Randy Fine, congressman from Florida. He vanquished the forces of evil last night. We'll ask him how he did it. First, I do want to tell you about this interesting Charlie Kirk documentary that's coming out. Just 2 weeks before his tragic assassination last September, Charlie, our friend, sat down for one of his final interviews to wrestle with a timeless question: does God still speak today? That conversation became the foundation for this new documentary, Can You Hear Me Now? It explores prophecy, faith, scripture, history, and the role believers are called to play in our culture today. 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If you love Charlie as much as we did, you're going to want to see this. 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All right, Randy Fine is here, one of the most courageous fighters for Western civilization in the United States House of Representatives. You defeated four challengers last night, including this guy, this clown, this anti-Semite, this ridiculous moron, Dan Bilzerian. You got 57%. He wound up with 18.7. He ran one of the most despicable campaigns I think any of us have ever seen. Randy Fine, welcome in. How'd you do it?
9: Well, thanks. Thanks for having me. Look, it's not often you get to say that you ran against evil. Usually you run against a person, but I ran against someone who was a proud Nazi and put out a video a week ago that said maybe we should revisit Hitler. So beating him, it was not enjoyable. I will say that, having a swastika painted on one of my yard signs and having videos distributed with horns coming out of my head were not something I ever experienced in politics. But I beat him by doing a good job and fighting for the issues that Republicans care about and talking about things like illegal immigration and the Save America Act, and also not apologizing for who I am, what I believe, and talking about the idea that the Republican Party needs to stand up for Jewish Americans and our relationship with Israel. And voters overwhelmingly responded last night, and we had a great win.
1: This also was kind of going on in the gubernatorial primary. Byron Donalds got the nomination, but there was a candidate in there named James Fishback who was insinuating some of the same things about the influence of Jewish Americans, Jewish money, Israel on American politics, but he was also soundly defeated. And I noticed that a couple of your colleagues in the House on the Democrat side, Jared Moskowitz and Debbie Wasserman Schultz, they were being targeted for their support of Israel's right to exist, and they also prevailed. I said on CNN last night that it looked to me like Florida had kind of taken out the trash. Is that a fair assessment?
9: Yeah, it is. I mean, I think that the crazy may happen in New York and California and some of these other places, but Florida remains an island of common sense in a world of crazy. And the other thing I would point out is on the Republican Party side, when these anti-Semites rear their ugly heads, we squash them. Byron and I both beat our anti-Semites by about 40 points. On the Democratic side, though, all too often they embrace them, and that's the difference.
1: Yeah, I think you're right about that. I think the Democratic leadership is fearful. And frankly, Randy, I think this is now a litmus test question. It's no different than abortion. You can't run as a pro-life Democrat anymore, and you can't really run nationally, at least for president right now, as a pro-Israel Democrat. I just don't think they're making any space for it in the Democratic Party. It's going to be something that you got to check a box if you want to be a viable presidential candidate. Let me ask you quickly about Florida elections, and I think this is worth discussing. Once again, Florida has proven that you can run an election and count the votes in a couple of hours. Meanwhile, we have Democrats telling us, oh, no, it takes weeks and weeks and weeks to count votes in California and other places. You've been on the ballot in Florida several times now. Is Florida the national model for how to run elections? It sure looks like it from out here.
9: Yeah, absolutely. Look, we're the third largest state in the country, and we know our results within an hour or two. It is a choice to run the elections the way we do it in Florida. We make some simple decisions. If you get a mail ballot, and many people did, your mail ballot has to be received by the end of the election. It can't come in for days and days and days. We offer lots of opportunities to vote early, but it has to be done, and many people vote on election day. We have proven that millions of people can vote, and you can know by 8 or 9 or 10 o'clock who's won the election. All of the states that say they need weeks to count the ballots. There's only one explanation for why they do that, and they want the ability to cheat. There's no other explanation.

0: Can't say it any better than that. Randy Fine, congressman from Florida, won a big primary victory last night over some truly evil and ugly stuff. Congratulations, Randy Fine. Thanks for coming by. We take a break and get to more news after this. It's Scott Jennings on Salem. Stay with us. You know, we hear a lot these days about conviction, but real conviction isn't measured by what you say when it's easy. It is measured by what you're willing to do when your beliefs are tested. And that's what makes Charlie Kirk, American Martyr, worth watching. Oh, our friend Charlie. At its heart, this is not a political story. It is the story of a man whose Christian faith shaped his character, guided his decisions, and gave him the courage to stand firm in the face of opposition. Charlie understood that faith isn't something that we practice for an hour on Sunday and then leave it behind. It's meant to influence how we live, how we lead, and how we serve others every day. Charlie's story challenges each of us to consider the legacy that we're building through our own faithfulness and whether we are willing to live boldly for Christ when it matters most. Go to angel.com/SJ. Do it today. Become an Angel Guild member. And when you do, you can watch Charlie Kirk, American Martyr, and help bring more stories of faith, courage, and conviction to audiences around the world.
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7: News this hour from Town Hall. I'm Jason Walker. It has been another bloodbath overnight in Ukraine. Russian missile attack killing 12 people in Kyiv and wounding at least 33 more. Strikes hitting a dozen locations, including residential buildings, apartments, and a hospital. And Ukraine has intensified its campaign against strategic targets inside Russia. At the same time, Ukrainian President Volodymyr Zelensky has fired a senior official. Investigation centers on a money laundering case. In American history, just three governors have been black. All were Democrats, all were men, but Bernie Bennett says that might be changing.
8: Florida Republicans have settled on Congressman Byron Donalds as their candidate for governor, and that now makes eight black major party nominees for governors this year. Maryland's Wes Moore is seeking re-election in November. The Democrat is just the third elected black governor in U.S. history. All have been Democrats and men. The November slate includes Democrats and Republicans, men and women. The nominees are promoting their experience and their ideas for all constituents, but many say the possibility of expanding representation matters given the nation's history. Bernie Bennett reporting.
7: Well, the White House is pushing to keep America ahead when it comes to technology.
9: President Trump hosted leaders from the crypto and finance industries at the White House.
10: We're delighted to welcome some of our nation's brightest minds in finance, crypto, and technology ahead of the first ever meeting of the CFTC's Innovation Advisory Committee in Washington, D.C. This is a group of very smart people that are on a committee to recommend what we do.
9: Top executives from Coinbase, Ripple, and other major firms took part as the administration looks to strengthen U.S. leadership in digital assets. Willie Nelson, The White House.
7: On Wall Street, S&P was up 16 points. The Dow climbed 119. NASDAQ ahead 41. 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
0: 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Fighting for free speech, Western civilization, and delivering common sense for the American people. Ladies and gentlemen, here's Scott Jennings.
1: Coming up in just a couple of moments, Republican candidate for Attorney General in New York, Saritha Comitoretti, is standing by. American patriot, check in on her campaign. Want to get to a quick check of the headlines, though. Some grim news out of Northern Virginia. Our friend Bill Malusian at Fox has the scoop on this one. Another illegal alien has been arrested after an apparent murder. Fairfax County Police charging 19-year-old Alexis Antonio Cedillos Campos with murdering 42-year-old Carmen Pooch. She's a mom. She had a young daughter. Police say she was found stabbed to death near her car in the parking lot of Difficult Run Park in Great Falls. ICE confirms the suspect is in the country illegally, and they have lodged a detainer. But in Virginia, the Democrats who run that state don't honor ICE detainers, even for violent murderers. And now DHS is confirming that the suspect is a Salvadoran illegal alien who was caught and released at the border by the Biden administration. Caught and released by Joe Biden's administration. Yes, the open borders did have severe consequences for America. This is a preventable tragedy, another grim reminder of what happens when you elect people who believe in open borders and sanctuary policies. The Great American Road Trip is officially live on YouTube in collaboration with the U.S. Department of Transportation and its Secretary Sean Duffy and his family. Six episodes of The Great American Road Trip are now available. Shows you where you can go in America. It's a great country. Listen to this, Cut 11.
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1: It's all part of the America 250 celebration over at the U.S. Department of Celebration. Check it out on YouTube, The Great American Road Trip. Also, the president, just the last little bit, has nominated White House Health Policy Advisor Dr. Heidi Overton as commissioner at the FDA. All right, to New York. She's a former federal prosecutor who for more than a decade fought terrorism, drug trafficking, and financial corruption. Now, Saritha Comitoretti is challenging Democrat Attorney General Letitia James. Saritha, welcome back into the Scott Jennings Show. You've been on once before. We've been keeping an eye on what you're doing up there. You're running a great race. Give us an update. How's it looking? Can Republicans be competitive statewide in New York this November?
4: Thank you, Scott. It's great to be on again. And of course we can be competitive. We will be competitive. We're going to win this race, and it's going to surprise everyone for one very simple reason, which is our message is one that people across party lines in New York agree with. The state is going in the wrong direction on crime. We have catch and release policies all throughout New York State, which are resulting in everyday stories of innocent New Yorkers getting hurt by repeat offenders. People are tired of it. I'm tired of it. And it's why we're going to win.
1: Saritha, what do you make of New York City right now and the fact that there are large populations in the city that frankly just don't feel safe, especially since Mamdani became the mayor? I'm specifically thinking of the Jewish population in New York. You can't hardly find a Jewish New Yorker who won't tell you, at least privately, that they're worried every time they have to walk down the street. We've had Alu Akbar stabbings in front of synagogues. What's your reaction to this? And do you think some of this is because of the permission structure that's been created by Mamdani and other Democrats to sort of coddle these people who are harboring violent feelings toward Jews in New York?
4: Absolutely. You know, I just came from a rally on the east side in front of Central Synagogue, which is the latest crime scene of hate crimes in New York. You know, Jewish New Yorkers only make up about 10% of New York's population, but they are the victims of nearly 60% of hate crimes. And that's because crime in general, hate crime in particular, has been allowed to go out of control in New York. There's no consequences anymore when people commit crime, and it's affecting every community. The Jewish community feels particularly under attack because you have a mayor that has encouraged unrest in his speeches, in his actions. His first action as mayor was to veto safe buffer zones around Jewish schools and synagogues, and that is a problem. So we have a population that feels under threat. We have a population that where attackers are actually trying to terrorize the Jewish community, and it's important that we have law enforcement leaders who stand up and protect every New Yorker without regard to politics. It doesn't matter what your view of international or national politics is. Every single New Yorker should feel safe in their home, on their street, in their house of worship. Tish James doesn't push back on Mamdani. She is right there next to him, supporting his policies, supporting his rhetoric. Well, that stops with me. I'm going to declare a state of emergency on anti-Semitism in New York, because what we're seeing, Jewish New Yorkers having their synagogues intruded into, people being punched and assaulted on the street, in their shuls, it's unacceptable. And we need an attorney general who's going to step in, prosecute the hate crimes, and make sure that there are consequences again.
1: That voice you're hearing, Saritha Komitureddy, she's the Republican candidate for attorney general in New York. Saritha, I'm interested in your opinion or comments on this Luigi Mangione situation. Luigi pleaded guilty to federal charges the other day. I guess what his lawyers are trying to do is get him out of the murder charges that he faces in the state of New York. They say New York has a law that essentially creates double jeopardy situation for him there. I'm not sure a decision's been made. What can you tell us about it? What's your opinion of what should happen to Luigi Mangione, the vigilante corporate CEO murderer, which he's admitted to in open court?
4: Well, this is a man who went out in the middle of Manhattan and gunned down an innocent person right on in the middle of the street. We all saw it in surveillance camera video. It's shocking. And like you said, he's admitted to it. He should go to jail for the rest of his life. And that's what the federal charges allow to happen. You know, an important thing to note about the federal charges, as the U.S. attorney described them, when this defendant, Luigi Mangione, pled guilty, he didn't get a deal. He pled to all of the charges. You know, that's how it should be. It should be the case that a prosecutor charges a criminal with the acts that he actually did. He committed cold-blooded murder. And then that person is guilty, whether it's by taking a plea or whether it's by proving it in court beyond a reasonable doubt, that person is guilty of the charge that describes the conduct he actually committed. These counts weren't knocked down. There was no sweetheart deal to get him to plead guilty. He did the crime. He's going to do the time. That's how it should be.
1: All right, Saritha, I want to talk to you about politics and campaigning. Letitia James strikes me as someone that really needs to face the voters of New York in debates. Have you challenged Letitia James to any debates? Has she replied? Do you think you're going to be able to get some head-to-head back and forth here? Because it seems to me that if you do, you're going to score some points. You're prepared. You're talking about the issues that mattered. When you see Letitia James, she seems often unprepared and not really focused on the priorities of New Yorkers. But give us an update. Do you think you're going to get her to agree to any debates at all?
4: Well, listen, Letitia James has spent her entire time in office, her 7 years, distracted by national politics and not focused on New York. And New Yorkers have suffered as a result. They deserve answers on why crime is up, why costs are up, why drug deaths are up, why homelessness is up under her watch. We have challenged her to a series of statewide debates in every major city in New York. And under law, she is required to have at least one debate. We've already accepted the debate that has been offered to us by Spectrum One, and we are waiting for her to do the same. I look forward to having that conversation in front of New Yorkers in the fall.
1: All right, Saritha Komitureddy, the Republican running for Attorney General, as you can tell, serious person with serious ideas, and she's running against a rather unserious Democrat named Letitia James. We'll see what happens. Saritha, thanks for taking on this race, and thanks for your time today.
4: Thank you, Scott.
1: All right. Well, keep an eye on that one. Saritha is an interesting young candidate. She's a good one. Keep an eye on Saritha up there. And by the way, keep an eye on Blakeman in New York. This governor's race. I don't know. We'll see. I mean, look, it's New York, but we'll see what happens. 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
1: Further information on the story we brought to you at the top of the hour about this illegal alien in Northern Virginia that had committed a murder. Apparently, 42-year-old Carmen Putsch was found dead. And the Fairfax Police Chief, Kevin Davis, has just held a press conference. I don't have the audio yet, but I can read you what he said. The suspect filled an empty water bottle with gasoline and tried to set her on fire after stabbing her repeatedly. The victim suffered brutal and numerous stab wounds. This was a terrible crime that Kevin Davis says the victim, Carmen Putsch, did not deserve. Of course, he's right. 42-year-old woman with a young daughter, dead. And they arrested the suspect in Prince George's County, Maryland. And according to the reporting here, the Fairfax County Police Chief said that he is confessing to the crime. This illegal alien was let go by Biden, came to the country, catch and release at the border. So in 2024, illegal alien comes across our open border. They actually stopped him and let him go. And here we are in 2026, where he's in Northern Virginia to murder. This poor 42-year-old woman. It'll be interesting to see what Virginia does with it. ICE has a detainer on this guy, but they don't honor detainers over there. So, open borders and sanctuary policies. This isn't just rhetorical debate. People die when you get these things wrong. Democrats made a mess of immigration in this country. Trump's closed the border, but we're going to be dealing for years with all these people that Biden let in, I'm sorry to say. A little bit more on the situation involving John Ossoff, the senator from Georgia, and his despicable attacks on presidential aide Natalie Harp. We talked a lot about this yesterday. I had some strong feelings about it, and then it came up again last night on CNN. I'm amazed that women who have worked at high levels in politics are willing to give Ossoff a pass, to countenance this attack, to rationalize it, to say that it's fine. I'm amazed that more people aren't willing to defend Natalie Harp's honor. Take a listen to this exchange, Cut 13.
15: What he did with Natalie Harp, though, is something different. He didn't attack the president. He took an unknown presidential aide. She's not elected anything. She's not a household name. She's not a public figure. And he basically communicated that the only reason she has her job in the White House is because, hey, that's what Republican women are good for, right? Wink, wink, that's how they get their jobs in politics. I think he's a disgusting coward.
16: He didn't say that specifically, clear, but your intimation is what you think happened. Go ahead.
15: Well, if you're arguing that he could have had any other possible meaning, I don't know how you would conclude anything other. You heard the crowd. They were in there clapping like seals. Now, the party of women likes to tell us that, you know, we're here for women's rights and we're going to promote women. And then you've got one of their leading candidates for president out dragging an unknown woman who's gone off to serve her government through the mud, insinuating that the only possible reason she could have a job in politics is because she's a concubine for a politician.
1: This went on and on and on the panel last night, and I couldn't find any help. I'll be honest with you. I was there to defend the honor of someone who... Look, I'll just be honest. I have a strong negative reaction when people who didn't ask for it, aren't candidates, aren't household names, aren't public figures, when their names are dragged through the mud, when they are used as punching bags, and that's what's going on here. You have a Democrat U.S. senator who wants to be president punching down on a defenseless woman. She's defenseless. She has no microphone. She has no radio show. She doesn't have a TV show. She can't go to a rally and give a speech. She's going to work every day. And you have Ossoff punching down on her, willingly destroying her reputation because he thinks it might score some points on social media today among these crazy liberal Democrat voters who sit in these arenas and they clap like seals and they're willing to destroy anyone and anything if it hurts Donald Trump for just a second. That's who he's playing to. And it's obvious. And I have people sitting up there saying, oh, you don't know that's what he meant. He could have been talking about something else. You're the one jumping to conclusions. Come on. Try to have a little intellectual honesty, for goodness sakes. Defenseless woman serving in government being drugged through the mud? Get a hold of yourselves, people. More news after this. Ashley Moody from Florida is here. Great conversation ahead.
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20: With SRN News, I'm Jason Walker. North Korea has fired yet another unidentified projectile off its east coast, and Pyongyang says the U.S. decision to scale back military exercises with South Korea does not change what it views as a, quote, provocative nature of the drills. A Russian missile attack overnight killing at least 14 people in Kyiv and wounding 48 more. Strikes hitting more than a dozen locations, most of them damaging civilian facilities. Ukraine has also attempted long-range drone attacks on Russian soil. Residents of Hawaii's Big Island struggling to recover from last week's storm that killed two people. And now, forecasters warn of yet another storm that is forming southeast of the islands, one that could cause problems over the weekend. SRN News.
0: Crime is skyrocketing. 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
2: The very definition of never back down. Here's Scott Jennings.
1: Wednesday, August the 19th. Common Sense for the American People. We recap the primary election results from last night and look ahead to November in the Sunshine State down in Florida, where there is going to be a general election for the United States Senate. The incumbent is Republican Ashley Moody, and she easily won her primary last night. And we now know she's going to face a Democratic socialist named Angie Nixon, who's radical. She joined the Democratic Socialists just a few months ago. She has embraced the Democratic Socialist platform. She surprisingly won this primary last night against Alexander Vindman, who had all the money and all the establishment backing. But it turns out Angie Nixon had what you need in the Democratic Party these days to be successful, and that's the support of the Socialists and the Democratic Socialists of America. She had very little money, but she had all the socialist energy. Here to discuss is the sitting incumbent United States Senator of Florida, Ashley Moody. Senator, thanks for joining us here on the Scott Jennings Show.
24: Yeah, great to be with you, Scott. Thanks so much for inviting me.
1: Well, congratulations. We're glad to have you on your primary victory last night. I know you're looking ahead to the general election. So is your opponent. Let's hear what she had to say to you last night. Cut number one.
25: And so I look forward, Ashley Moody, to taking you on and to whooping you in November, and you will be calling me your senator.
1: I was sitting on the set at CNN last night, Ashley, when Angie Nixon said that. And, you know, I thought, why are these socialists so violent? Abdul El-Sayed has threatened the safety of Mike Rogers in Michigan. He says he'll have no safe quarter in Michigan. I got Angie Nixon saying she's going to, quote, whoop you. She's looking forward to whooping you. Why are these socialists so violent? And what do you make of this campaign you have now against the socialists?
24: Well, you know, this is Florida. I am confident that socialism, which, you know, seems to be the taking over like wildfire, the Democratic Party will be soundly rejected in November. But, like, that rhetoric, that approach shouldn't surprise anyone. This is how they expect to make people listen or get their point across. Remember, this is the party that has taken over cities and streets in riots and attacked police departments and, you know, lit things on fire. And, I mean, this is how they expect to get their message heard. So it's not by arguing policy or putting forth ways to make sure everyone can prosper and live the American dream. It's by badgering you into agreeing with them and lighting things on fire. So the rhetoric seems to follow exactly with what their actions have demonstrated.
1: Senator, I think that the socialists, this violent streak they have, it's in their hearts. And that therefore infects their campaign rhetoric, but it also infects their policy views, and it gives you an idea of what they would like to do to the United States of America. They want to abolish the police so that the violent cannot be apprehended, and they want to abolish prisons so that the violent cannot be locked up. In fact, your opponent has endorsed abolishing prisons. I want you to listen to this in cut number four.
25: I want to abolish for-profit prisons because I believe right now people aren't educating our children and they're ushering them into the school-to-prison pipeline because they want to exploit labor. They're enhancing penalties because they want cheap labor.
1: To me, this is one of the brightest lines in the campaign, Senator, because you have a long history in law enforcement of putting violent people away, and your opponent has a long history of wanting to turn them loose. Is this an issue, a bright line that you're going to exploit here in the fall election in Florida?
24: Look, all I have to do is present not only our backgrounds and how different they are, but our priorities and what we want to accomplish. You could not have a race in all of America with two more different people or two more different ideas on the ballot. I was a federal prosecutor. I took on traffickers, cartels. My husband is a law enforcement officer. The oldest boy in our family is in the military. I have gone out of my way to ensure that we protect rights of people here in Florida. In fact, there was no bigger advocate during the disastrous Biden administration or the crackdown during COVID to push back in court and win. I fought for people's rights. I fought for their safety. I started a Back the Blue campaign. Folks were saying there was no more state committed to law enforcement and law and order than Florida. That's why everyone is moving here. On the other side, you're going to have someone who wants to defund the police, not fund our military, make sure we're abolishing our borders, breaking down our borders. They want government to seize all private industry, so say goodbye to economic freedom. They want non-citizen voting. By the way, I was a co-sponsor of the Save America Act. I mean, I could go on and on. We are the most opposite two people and candidates that have ever probably been on a ballot. And Florida has shown that the way I have approached government, meaning get government out of your way, let people prosper and keep them safe, it works. Florida's breaking every metric you can imagine. There's a reason why everyone wants to move here. Angie Nixon will not succeed in Florida because we have seen the Florida way and we've seen it work.
1: Senator Ashley Moody of Florida, that's the voice you're hearing. Senator, this debate over socialism, which is going to define the midterms and I think is going to define 2028 as well, I think it's really interesting in Florida where you have large populations of people from Central America and South America and other places who fled socialist communist governments. You have Cubans there. You have Venezuelans there. You have a lot of people who lived under socialism, who lived under communism. They've come to Florida. They love being in America because we're free. And now they are presented with a choice on their ballot of a Democratic Party and Democratic candidates who are saying, no, socialism, that's the wave of the future. Talk to me about your conversations with some of these new Americans, these Floridians who fled communism to get to the freedom of America. How shocked are they that one of our two major political parties is now promoting the very socialism that they ran away from.
24: Yeah, I have been traveling this state, not only now as a United States Senator, when I was Attorney General, I was meeting with folks whose families are still in some of these countries where they have fallen for that con that if you just give government more and more control, then your lives will be better. I mean, ask what happened in

0: I had the opportunity as a senator to really grill Anthony Fauci after, during COVID, being the only attorney general to have a grand jury to assess some of the stuff that the mandates and directives that they were doing. They found that a lot of that wasn't based on substantial science. You know, I sued Biden over and over to open back up industries and allow our kids to breathe and to have, you know, our businesses open and push back on mandates. I mean, Florida really was the tip of the spear in pushing back on big oppressive government when it mattered. And part of that is because you have very large pockets of populations here that have seen what happens when the people give government too much control. And that's what this DSA agenda is all about. They want to privatize industry. They want government to seize control of production. I mean, you look through to go down Angie Nixon's list, her entire agenda is about how government can take more and more stake in your lives. And that is, number one, from someone who has studied what's happened to other nation states that have imploded, that were once thriving democracies when this happens, I will fight tooth and nail against that. And number two, we need more people in our ranks to stand up and push back on these narratives. I am incredibly concerned about what is happening with our next generation and some of these things that they are falling for.
1: Oh, I'm with you on that. I think they're being taught to hate their country. I think they're being taught that capitalism is bad. I think they're being taught that it all needs to be ripped out root and branch. I think some of it is coming from foreign propaganda. I think some of it's coming from university campuses. And we need to wake up to what the next generation is learning. Senator, I have you for another minute and a half here. I would be remiss if I didn't ask you about what's going to happen when you go back to the Senate this fall. You're on recess right now, but you got some work to do on funding the government. You've got the National Defense Authorization Act, cryptocurrency regulation. What's on your list of things the Senate must get done for the American people upon your return?
0: Well, you may have been watching this like many of Americans in horror. The Senate Democrats are voting in lockstep with this DSA platform and all of those things that I listed for you. In fact, before we left, they voted down funding our military. Last year, they shut down our government three times over funding law enforcement in our border. So number one, we've got to get funding done for these crucial agencies that protect our people. And number two, we have to ensure that only Americans are voting in American elections. I was a co-sponsor of the Save America Act. I have been key in making sure we're pushing forward voting on voter ID. I think this is incredibly important to the future of this country, and I will keep being one of the leading voices in that effort.
1: Ashley Moody is a senator from Florida. This issue, Senator, of the Democrats voting against and filibustering the NDAA over Iran, I've got about 30 seconds here. It really is incredible. They're holding hostage funding for our military. This has to get solved. And by the way, the reporting out of CNN today is that we're winning. We've got control of the Strait of Hormuz. Iran is losing control. We've decimated their military. You know, we're winning or have won this war. Democrats want the American people to think that we've lost, but that's a narrative. But that's where their votes are right now. I'll give you the last word on this Democratic blockade in the Senate against actually funding our troops in theater.
0: Look, I've watched them over the last year and a half since getting to Washington and fighting them. They are about obstruction, period. I call them the party, the burn it down party. They will look for any excuse to delay funding to these institutions that protect your rights and your freedoms, which they did last year. They're doing right now. They will look for any excuse to subvert an orderly process to make sure we are supporting those organizations within the people's government that they set up to protect their rights and their safety. They are the chaos party. They're voting just like the DSA agenda wants them to. And so I would not expect anything to change on their part as we move forward the rest of the year. We just have to be aggressive and smart and strategic in serving our people and protecting them.
1: Probably the worst state in America for Democrats to be running a socialist for the United States Senate is Florida, but that's what they've chosen to do. It's Nixon versus Moody. Moody's the Republican incumbent United States Senator. That's the voice you've been hearing. Ashley, we wish you the best.

0: want to give you a big head or anything, but Larry Sabato's crystal ball has already shifted this Senate race from likely Republican to safe Republican. You need to run like you're 20 points down, but I have a feeling you're going to be all right. Ashley Moody is the great senator from Florida. We take a break and have more after this. It's Scott Jennings on Salem. Stay with us.
1: From the assembly line at Ford to the shop floor at GM to the small garages from Warren to Flat Rock, Detroit works hard. 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
4: This is Seth Liebson for townhall.com. Massachusetts recently passed an abortion law, becoming the 10th state that allows for abortion to take place right up to the moment of birth. Let us step back to consider that the entire abortion movement and language used to justify it is shrouded in lies and code words. The word abortion itself is a euphemism designed to obscure the killing of a child. The word fetus is used to disguise the object of that procedure, to keep clear a conscience from fully considering what and who is being ended or killed. Reverend Jesse Jackson once asked, "What happens to the mind of a person and the moral fabric of a nation that accepts the abortion of a life of a baby without a pang of conscience?" He said, "It is that question, the question of our attitude, our value system, and our mindset with regard to the nature and worth of life itself, that is the central question confronting mankind. Let us pray it is not too late to ask and answer that precise question." I'm Seth Liebson.
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0: 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Tell them Scott Jennings sent you over. All right, let's wrap up the show today. A couple of stories here. Boy, some of this stuff coming out of Michigan, it's like a little too on the nose. But at this point, should any of us be surprised? Michigan Democrat Socialist candidate for Senate Abdul El Sayed is facing new scrutiny over his mother's former employer. The report is that El Sayed's mother worked for something called the Islamic American Relief Agency from 1999 until 2004. Now, that year, the U.S. Treasury Department designated that organization as a global terrorist entity, and they allege that its international offices provided financial support to Osama bin Laden, Al-Qaeda, Hamas, and other terrorist groups. The organization's U.S. branch later pleaded guilty to illegally transferring nearly $1.4 million to Iraq in violation of federal sanctions. Now, El Sayed's mother has denied any wrongdoing, but this is what's in the news up in Michigan. And El Sayed himself and his campaign has exhibited sympathies for terrorists. Remember, back in the primary, he didn't want to comment on the Ayatollah's death. He was worried it would offend his supporters. Keep an eye on this. This campaign in Michigan is wild because of the contrast between American patriot Mike Rogers and terrorist sympathizer Abdul El Sayed. Also, the WNBA is back in the news. Did you hear the other day that two women, a mother and her 17-year-old daughter, Casey Thomason and Annie Thomason, went to a WNBA game and they wore XXXY athletic shirts? Okay, not that controversial. But anyway, they're sitting courtside. Take a listen to this, Cut 12.
7: We were made to cover up our XXXY shirts at this game.
8: Wait, are you serious?
7: Yes. They gave us T-shirts during overtime and told us we had to leave.
9: And this is for the girl.
7: Or cover our shirts up. This just happened.
0: Okay, so what happened is, and you heard them there, they went to the game, and these shirts are designed to support women in sports. These XXXY shirts support women playing in women's sports. That's what it's for. Some other fan apparently complained to security. And security comes by with other shirts and says, you got to put these on. That's what they're doing at WNBA games. They're policing the shirts of women who come to wear, who come to a sport for women to support women in women's sports, and you got to cover up your shirt because some other fan says, oh, I'm offended by this. Now the WNBA is acknowledging that security made the wrong decision. They say it should not have happened. Why is it that everybody who works in the WNBA has one instinct, and that is to attack people who want women's sports to be for women? It's like they're dedicated to the idea that eventually they'll get men into the WNBA, from the coaches all the way down to the security guards. We're done for the day. I'm off tomorrow, but I'll be back Friday. Common sense for the American people. Scott Jennings, thanks for listening.
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16: News this hour from Town Hall. I'm Rich Thomason. America's national debt has hit another milestone, yet another record high.
17: For many economists and investors, what's worrying is how quickly the U.S. national debt reached $40 trillion, more than doubling over the last decade. About a third of the increase in government borrowing occurred during the first 2 years of the COVID-19 pandemic, when both Presidents Donald Trump and Joe Biden ramped up spending in response. A more persistent and significant factor is the long-running budget deficit. For the past 25 years, the U.S. government has been spending more than what it receives in tax receipts, and there's little to signal that the budget deficit will ease.
16: The BBC's Maura Fogarty. President Trump is threatening tremendous economic consequences for any country that does business with Iran. Mr. Trump says he's planning to meet with North Korean dictator Kim Jong-un by year's end. There's been no confirmation from Pyongyang. It is one of the president's pet projects.
18: We asked people for their thoughts on the major construction project at the White House.
19: What are your thoughts on the White House ballroom?
20: Just seems like an enormous waste of money on ego. Yeah, not a fan.
21: I think it's great. He's making it better. There's no reason not to. I don't know why anyone has a problem with it.
22: Bunch of bull. Because it's really expensive, one, and who's paying for it? We are.
23: I think it's a great idea. It's a safety measure for the president. They don't have to worry about security like they had on the last one.
18: The Supreme Court is expected to decide whether construction can resume. Willie Nelson, the White House.
16: The pilot of a small plane is dead. Two Pennsylvania state troopers injured. The plane and a state police helicopter on a training mission collided last evening at an airport near Harrisburg, Pennsylvania. Investigators say the plane, a Cessna, veered into the helicopter. On Wall Street, the Dow futures are down 83 points. NASDAQ futures up 22. More on these stories, townhall.com.
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4: Today will be mostly sunny with a high of 81. Tonight, expect partly cloudy skies with a low of 59. Tomorrow will be partly sunny with a high of 82. Tomorrow night, skies will be partly cloudy with a low of 62. I'm meteorologist Jason Caterina on FM 92.7 and AM 1400. 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
24: When George Washington accepted command of the Continental Army, Americans were fighting a king and determined not to replace one form of unchecked power with another. Washington understood the difference between authority and ownership. In 1775, he declared, "When we assume the soldier, we do not lay aside the citizen." Even as commander of America's army, Washington remembered that he remained one of the people and that the power entrusted to him was never his to keep. He did not fight to rule America. He fought so Americans could govern themselves. Washington's example gave the young nation something more than victory. It gave America a standard for leadership. Those who hold power must remain accountable to the people they serve, because in a free nation, leadership is not ownership. It is a duty and a trust.
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28: It's a great Thursday morning in your nation's capital, Washington, the District of Columbia, and those who live in the region are hearing us on our flagship station, WMAL, the mighty, the historic, the heritage station, WMAL, they call them heritage stations, you know. 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I'm Larry O'Connor from the Relief Factor Studios. We are loaded up today and can't wait to get to it. Our top story is a horrific murder right here in the shadow of the nation's capital in the Tony suburb of Fairfax County, Virginia, a county dominated by Democrats. It's been the poster child of sanctuary policies, as listeners of this program would know, because we focused quite a bit. Just yesterday, we had Luke Rosiak talking about another criminal, another murderer who was given a light sentence, and then, as being an illegal immigrant, was allowed 48 hours on his own reconnaissance, went and got a passport, and fled the country after murdering somebody and was covered in blood. And as we talked about that yesterday, today we have another illegal immigrant, this one from El Salvador, led into the country under Joe Biden, who was allowed to live here and has now committed a brutal murder. And over 50% hands of illegal immigrants. While violent crime is on a decline across the nation, in many pockets like this, dominated by Democrats, and now with a Democrat governor of Virginia, you're not seeing that same kind of decline. You're still seeing murder. You're still seeing horrific violent crime despite the national average. And these stories that we talk about are not stories that come from cities and states dominated by Republican governors and mayors or city councils or sheriffs. They are exclusive to areas where only Democrats are in charge. We've got Jason Miaris, a Republican attorney general who had been the attorney general in the Commonwealth of Virginia up until the election last fall. General of Virginia. And now a man who is focusing very much on illegal immigration and on voter integrity, Ken Cuccinelli. He'll be joining us partly to talk about some voter integrity issues, but also I want to get him to talk about the crimes at the hands of illegal immigrants. Also, big name in the news right now, Congressman Ralph Norman. He is in that runoff with Darlene Graham, Lindsey Graham's sister, to become the Republican nominee for Senate in South Carolina to replace Lindsey Graham, who passed away last month. Ralph Norman will be joining us in the 8 o'clock hour, third hour of the show. And then KT McFarland, as always, on a Thursday, will be joining us to talk about national security issues. So let's get to this crime. You know, every murder is a tragedy, obviously. And a murder that could have been prevented is an outrage. But a murder that can be prevented and was allowed to occur because of political ambition and cynical political policies, well, that's an abomination. And that should boil the blood of every single human being living on this planet, certainly every single American. Because make no mistake, these sanctuary policies celebrated and allowed in many cases to walk free, where if they were born in America and were a United States citizen, they would still be in custody. That's what's happening in Fairfax County under Steve Descano and under the leadership of Governor Abigail Spanberger. If you commit a violent crime and you are in the country illegally, you will be treated with more leniency. Steve Descano ran on that issue. It was on his website when he was campaigning. Because he doesn't want a criminal who was born in another country and in this country illegally to be able to be turned over to federal immigration authorities. And so instead of keeping them in custody and convicting them of a higher crime, he will be more lenient and let them out free. When an illegal immigrant is in custody, they should be tried, they should be prosecuted, they should be deported and handed over to their home country where they would be treated by the authorities in their home country. In this case, in the murder that happened just this week, it would be a Salvadoran prison. El Salvador, you know, the country where an MS-13 gang member who lived in Maryland for many years, despite a deportation order, was sent back to prison in El Salvador, his home country, and Chris Van Hollen and the Democrats embraced him as a beleaguered Maryland man who deserved protection. Make no mistake that these policies that are protecting criminals and allowing more rape, more molestation, more murder, more grand theft, more fill in the blank of whatever major crime, the policies that are allowing for more of that crime, those policies come from the hubris, the narcissism, and the derangement that comes with a political party who can only define themselves one way, and that is to oppose everything that Donald Trump and the American people who put him into office want. Donald Trump ran on and was elected twice on the notion that people in this country illegally should be dealt with as the criminals they are and sent back to their countries. Democrats must oppose Donald Trump. They must oppose you. And so despite hours and hours and hours of video that we have seen from Barack Obama to Hillary Clinton to Chuck Schumer to Joe Biden, all claiming that they agree we need to have a tight border. They agree that illegal immigrants are a problem for our government resources and for our economy and for our... They should be dealt with the fullest extent of the law, despite hours and hours of video of those politicians saying that the moment Donald Trump won election, the moment you decided to elect Donald Trump to enforce those laws, they suddenly decided to embrace the criminals, protect them, because they had to fight Donald Trump. There is no other explanation for their 180-degree turn, other than, I'll give you this, there is one other explanation. I apologize. They could have been BSing you the entire time. Every single time that they stood on the well of the Senate or on the floor of the House of Representatives or at a rally, their hand in the air, swearing to God that they want to protect our borders, that they also believe in tough immigration laws, that they also agree that illegal immigrants are a problem for our society, economically, culturally, and in terms of safety. Every time they said that over the last 20 years that we've seen on video, they were just lying to you. That's possible. I won't discount that as a possibility. They're either liars or they've completely changed their mind because Donald Trump has infected their brain with a virus. But either way, the end result, well, the end result can be described in clip 13. Do we have clip 13? This is the this chief of police for Fairfax County yesterday. Let's hear it.
1: Out of his motorcycle, he filled the water bottle with gasoline after he dumped the water. We know that when our victim and our killer eventually found themselves at the park, Difficult Run Trail Park, we know that our killer stabbed our victim repeatedly and eventually doused her in gasoline and tried to set her on fire.
7: This is fabulous that we let these people into the country. We warned about this. We told you people would die. Innocent people would be dead, raped, brutalized, trafficked. And the Biden administration did not care. And the Democrats on Capitol Hill, you should be ashamed of yourself because you let this happen as well. By the way, HHS Secretary Javier Becerra, now running for governor of California, he stood by and let this happen. Blind eye to all the criminality. Total outrage. And, by the way, while we're adding to that, list, Abigail Spanberger, the new governor, the new moderate Democrat governor of Virginia, remember her role in all of this. Of the thousands of illegal aliens in the Commonwealth of Virginia, she's happy to give sanctuary to them, including to this individual. She's now of murder.
28: Laura Ingraham last night on Fox News being a bit of a spirit animal for me on this issue. And she's right about Abigail Spanberger. Abigail Spanberger, the moderate. Abigail Spanberger, the grown-up. You know, oh, no, I'm not like those crazies over there on the left. This was her first act as governor of Virginia. This is cut 11, folks. Here she is, surrounded by all of her minions from the Democrat legislature in Richmond, signing her first executive order as the governor. Take a listen.
8: And this executive order rescinds executive order number 47. State and local law enforcement should not be required to divert their limited resources to enforce federal civil immigration laws. It is a responsibility of federal law enforcement. Virginia state and local law enforcement officers must be able to focus on their core responsibilities, investigating crime.
28: That may look like Abigail and sound like Abigail Spanberger signing an executive order to better allow local law enforcement to use their precious resources on local crime instead of being forced to enforce federal immigration laws, which, of course, is a complete lie. That's not what local law enforcement is being asked to do or required to do because they were rescinding a Republican Glenn Youngkin governor's executive order saying that local law enforcement must cooperate with ICE. Not enforce the law, cooperate with federal authorities. You arrest somebody and he's in the country illegally, you hold them until ICE agents can come and take them into custody. That's all they were doing. It wasn't precious resources. It's a lie. But what that really was Abigail Spanberger signing the death sentence for a 42-year-old Virginia woman who was just found stabbed, doused in gasoline, and set on fire in Great Falls, Virginia. That's Abigail Spanberger issuing the death warrant for that Virginia woman. More coming up.
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32: This is Seth Liebson for townhall.com. Massachusetts recently passed an abortion law, becoming the 10th state that allows for abortion to take place right up to the moment of birth. Let us step back to consider that the entire abortion movement and language used to justify it is shrouded in lies and code words. The word abortion itself is a euphemism designed to obscure the killing of a child. The word fetus is used to disguise the object of that procedure, to keep clear a conscience from fully considering what and who is being ended or killed. Reverend Jesse Jackson once asked, what happens to the mind of a person and the moral fabric of a nation that accepts the abortion of a life of a baby without a pang of conscience? He said it is that question, the question of our attitude, our value system, and our mindset with regard to the nature and worth of life itself that is the central question confronting mankind. Let us pray it is not too late to ask and answer that precise question. I'm Seth Leibson.
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28: Salvadoran Alexis Cedillos Campos is now the fourth known illegal alien charged with murder in Fairfax County this year. That is 50% of the murders total in Fairfax County this year. Crime is down, but certain violent crimes continue. And it's important that this is happening in Fairfax County because it is literally right across the river from Washington, D.C. Other counties in this area, Montgomery County, Maryland, and Prince George's County, Maryland, all on the border of Washington, D.C., dominated top to bottom by Democrats. To be fair, there is one Republican on the county supervisors panel there for Fairfax County. One. He's grossly outnumbered. He does his best. But beyond that, the other jurisdictions I just named are completely dominated by Democrats across the board. And when Donald Trump was elected president, they all went out of their way to thump their chest, pat themselves on the back, grandstand, preen, and stand on a pedestal, look down their nose at you, the voter who put Donald Trump in office, and say, screw you, we're going to make sure that illegal immigrants have safe harbor here. We call it sanctuary. They'll have sanctuary. Sanctuary from the federal government. Sanctuary from federal law enforcement agents doing their job and enforcing immigration law. I want to repeat, not anywhere in the country has been ordered or even requested to enforce federal immigration law. So when they tell you that this is really just about saving the Democrats don't care about precious resources. You know that. They spend money that they've never even thought of having, let alone actually taken from your back pocket in taxes. This isn't about precious resources. That's just a new line of argument that they make because they know you hate these policies. So now they've come up with a new focus group to come up with a reason why they are sticking their middle finger up to you, the voter, and to Donald Trump and to our Constitution. How many more dead Americans do there have to be? How many more murderers have to be protected? Understand what this crime was like. Here's Cut 10. This is one of the lieutenants in the Fairfax Police Department. Take a listen.
2: On Monday morning at 6:43 a.m., officers from the McLean District Station responded to Difficult Run Park, where they located our victim, Carmen Pooch, deceased. And as the chief stated, she was suffering from multiple stab wounds and had been doused in gasoline. Detectives from our Major Crimes Bureau have acted very quickly to process the crime scene, collect evidence, and conduct interviews. Within 48 hours, and emphasize within 48 hours, our detectives were successfully able to identify the suspect, that's 19-year-old Alexis Cedillos Campos, and they learned that he and our victim were known to each other as co-workers and involved in an intimate relationship. We know that Cedillos Campos left work in the early morning hours on Monday. He left work after taking a large fixed-blade knife, a pair of gloves, and the water bottle the chief described. He later filled that water bottle with gasoline, and he set off to murder Carmen Pooch. This morning, our suspect was taken into custody for second-degree murder in Maryland. I want to thank our detectives from the Fugitive Squad, the U.S. Marshals Service, and the Prince George's County Police Department for swiftly taking this violent, violent killer off the street.
28: Maryland? Why Maryland? Oh, well, because when this scumbag crossed our border illegally and was apprehended by Border Patrol agents, oh, yeah, he was in custody at the border. Joe Biden and Jason Meares and Xavier Becerra's catch and release policy was in effect. And he was asked, do you know anyone here in the country? He says, yeah, I got family in New Carrollton, Maryland. And he said, well, welcome to America, Maryland man. It's another Maryland man. You're being told by the media and by the Democrat establishment that this next election is about affordability and gas prices and, oh gosh, Jeffrey Epstein and the Iran war and on and on and on. Now, this election is what every election is about. Your safekeeping, your well-being, law and order, enforcing the law. It's about border protection. It's about immigration law enforcement. And it's about the fact that any Democrat running in the district that you live in, any Democrat running for Senate in the state you live in, every single Democrat is on the side of moderate, middle of the road, sane voice in the room, Abigail Spanberger, whose first action as governor of Virginia was to sign a law prohibiting law enforcement from cooperating with ICE. That would have prevented this murder. Every single Democrat running this November stands with the murderer and helped allow this young woman to get brutally, brutally extinguished. Just remember that. 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
6: With SRN News, I'm Rich Thomason in Washington. America's national debt has hit another milestone, notching yet another record high, a staggering $40 trillion and still growing. President Trump is tightening the screws on Iran, threatening tremendous economic consequences for any country doing business with the Islamic Republic. The president says he plans to meet with North Korean dictator Kim Jong-un by year's end. There's no confirmation from Pyongyang. The South Korean military reports the North has fired a series of short-range ballistic missiles off its east coast. The pilot of a small plane is dead, two Pennsylvania state troopers injured. The plane and a state police helicopter on a training mission collided last evening at an airport near Harrisburg, Pennsylvania. On Wall Street, the Dow futures are down 76 points. NASDAQ futures are up 32 points. More details, srnnews.com.
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22: Today will be mostly sunny with a high of 81. Tonight, expect partly cloudy skies with a low of 59. Tomorrow will be partly sunny with a high of 82. Tomorrow night, skies will be partly cloudy with a low of 62. I'm meteorologist Jason Caterina on FM 92.7 and AM 1400. 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
28: We've been showing you how crazy the Marxists are that are running as Democrats, right? By the way, it's noteworthy, isn't it, that when the Marxists have to run for office, they decide that the Democrat Party is the party where they feel most at home. The people who are trumpeting all of the woke garbage that we rejected election after election, even when they, you know, had to defeat Donald Trump by any means necessary in 2020, they picked the one candidate who came across the least insane, the least, you know, woke and Marxist and, you know, embracing drag queen story hour, Joe Biden. Now, of course, Joe Biden had mashed potatoes for brains, and he was just there as sort of an empty husk that the Obama woke Marxists, Bernie Sanders types would be able to utilize as sort of a sock puppet to be able to inflict all of those policies on our country anyway. But he ran as, you know, the normal voice in the room. So every single time for the last several elections, you have rejected all of this nonsense. And yet they keep coming back for more. And the Democrat Party is the party where they feel most comfortable. But you would think after they win their primaries, running as Marxists, running as the most offensive to American sensibilities that they could possibly be, that now's the time when they moderate what they have to say. Now's the time where they start trying to pretend to be normal just for the next couple of months to fool you into voting for them in November. But they just can't do it. Here's Abdul Al-Sayed. Not a socialist, and I don't belong to the DSA. Well, listen, if you talk like a duck and you walk like a duck, then you're, you know, a Maoist. And this guy quacks a lot. And it's whenever other people refer to him, like I think it was Hassan Piker, his little best friend there, his pal. Hassan Piker on his stream the other day said that if Abdul Al-Sayed wins, it'll be a great victory for socialism. Wait a second. I thought Abdul Al-Sayed was not a socialist. So how could it be a victory for socialism? You see what they do? So here's Abdul Al-Sayed. This is cut five, please, if you don't mind. Abdul Al-Sayed on a Zoom call with a lot of other crazy lefties who support him. And he made a very startling comparison about what he's going through right now as he has to defend his outlandish lunatic positions, his outlandish lunatic affiliations to crazy anti-American organizations. Here's Abdul Al-Sayed explaining exactly what he's going through right now as the Democrats' nominee.
1: Jesus, peace and blessings be upon him, was considered radical in his time too. And there is a radical nature to being willing to stand forthright in a time of corruption.
28: Yeah, he's radical just like Jesus. I do love it. I do love it when a radical outside of the American mainstream atheist or Muslim or very odd self-proclaimed Christian like James Tallarico invoked Jesus Christ to defend themselves and their very unchristian policies and positions. And sadly, for a lot of, you know, uncatechized and educated Christians out there, that might work. Oh, that's right. Jesus was a radical. Maybe he was a Marxist, too. No. Why was Jesus considered a radical for those who put him up for death, for crucifixion? Well, because Jesus stood up and said that he was the Son of God and the Messiah. Is that what Abdul Al-Sayed is doing? If you're comparing yourself to Jesus and what led to his crucifixion, I mean, let's not forget, I mean, do we need to go through the entire story of the Passion of the Christ? When he was brought to trial before the Pharisees and he was asked point blank, are you the Messiah? And he not only acknowledged that he was, but he used the word I am to directly connect him to the name of God. That's when Caiaphas rented his garments and said, we don't need any more evidence here. This is blasphemy. That's why he was sentenced to death, Abdul Al-Sayed. So are you saying you're the Messiah? Well, I guess in some circles he is. Then now, Abdul Al-Sayed also has a problem with the black vote right now. I've talked about this before during the primaries. If you know politics in Michigan, the African-American vote in Michigan for over 100 years now has been a very powerful voting bloc, especially in Wayne County, where Detroit, Michigan is. It's a predominantly black city. They've had nothing but black Democrats as their mayor since Coleman Young in the late 60s, early 70s. Also, Detroit is a basket case, and it's a mess. The two go hand in hand. Democrat control ends up sort of ruining a city, as you know. But they do not like the black community in Wayne County. They do not like these new immigrants that have come in from the Middle East. And they really resent the political power they wield right now. And so most of the African-American votes actually ended up going to Haley Stevens, the wacko bird, but still a little bit more normal Democrat who ran against Abdul Al-Sayed. So he's got to get that black vote back in his corner. He was asked about that at a press conference he was doing there at an event with black leaders in Detroit, and he made an astounding claim. Here's cut six, your friend and mine, Abdul Al-Sayed.
1: You know, there's been an effort, I think, to divide people against each other. And unfortunately, you see that the consequence of that, to tell us that some group or another group have to be counterposed because there's not enough for all of us. I am Arab. I'm also African. My family immigrated to this country from Egypt. Yeah. I'm proud of my African heritage.
28: Yeah. And so is Elon Musk. Is he going to get away with that? I don't think so. Here's a dirty little secret for Abdul Al-Sayed and other Democrats who like to play identity politics like this. First of all, people don't really think of Egypt and the Middle East as Africa, although I guess technically it is, number one. But number two, people who live in Detroit and have a long history of being African-American, of being black American, who have ancestors who were enslaved, by the way, in many cases by Arabs, and then sent to America as slaves, as chattel. Those Americans whose ancestors have been here for, you know, 200 plus years, they don't really think of themselves as African. I know, Jesse Jackson made popular the nomenclature of African-American. But when they're not on cable news, When they're not giving some stump speech to sound like they're appealing to the Ivy League professorial crowd who like to think about life in terms of categories, most Black Americans don't really refer to themselves as African Americans. They call themselves Black. And so when Abdul Al-Sayed steps up and says, hey, I'm just like you, I'm African, most Black people in Detroit are saying, what the heck is he talking about? But he'll try to get away with it. He's like the guy in the back of the room. You know, technically, I'm from Africa, too. Yeah, like I said, so is Elon Musk. Elon Musk, our favorite African-American. This is how crazy they're getting. And there's more. Here's the latest one. This is Angie Nixon. She's the brand new socialist on the scene who just she's our favorite of the lot because she humiliated Alexander Vindman. So, you know, you got to give her props. But Angie.

0: jobs under Donald Trump, and that's because of these anti-DEI policies. And these anti-DEI policies are basically allowing companies to discriminate against us. People are more likely now to get away with housing discrimination, hiring discrimination, and all the things. And like, that's one of the main issues that we're seeing.
1: Here you go. It's the DEI stuff, guys. We got to bring DEI back. That's our biggest problem right now. All right. So then she goes on MS Now. And this was interesting. Jen Psaki ostensibly was supposed to be interviewing her, but it really ended up being a coaching session. Jen Psaki, the political operative, trying to help Angie Nixon out as much as possible, trying to point out that as a socialist, she's going to have trouble in Florida because there's a whole lot of people who live there who fled the communists back in their countries. So, you know, here's Jen Psaki basically doing her best to try to coach Angie Nixon how to, you know, change her language a little bit so that she can fool the Cubans and the Venezuelans and the Nicaraguans who fled the communists back home to come to America. It didn't go well, but Jen Psaki did her best. Here's cut two. Go ahead.
2: You have incredible background. We've just talked about in the block before this where people are getting to know you. And running statewide in Florida is no easy task, as you know. So that's why I'm asking these questions. One of the, you know, you are a member of the Democratic Socialists. There are a lot of candidates who have won in primaries who are members of the Democratic Socialists as well. You are also running, though, in a state. Florida has, as you well know, and a lot of people watching know, a large population of people who fled countries like Cuba and Venezuela who may have a very unfavorable view of the term socialist. And they may not know you yet. So how? What is your message to them? And how are you going to appeal to them? Because you need to win them over, too.
3: Yeah, for sure. So I'm going to continue to work hard and go and knock on every door and have conversations with people, even if they may not agree with me ideologically. I want to be clear. I just recently joined the Democratic Socialists of America, but I'm also a union organizer. I'm a mother. I am a wife. I am a community organizer, a small business owner. And I'm going to have conversations with people about what it is that they care about. Too often, elected officials don't come talk to people. That is why people have been getting so upset and pissed off. I pride myself on having had one of the amazing constituency services programs here in our state. And I'm going to continue to do that when I become the next United States Senator. I have an advisory committee that helps advise me on policies and legislation people want to see passed, as well as how they want me to vote. And I'm going to continue that advocacy and that constituency program and advisory committee when I become the next United States Senator.
1: Hold on. That's terrific. Good for you, Angie. Could we just do that? You have the voice of Angie Nixon talking to Jen Psaki to the predominantly white audience of MS Now in your head right now. You just heard it. Could we just play clip one real fast? Because this is Angie Nixon talking on a black podcast to a black host about black issues. Maybe you'll notice something here. Take a listen.
4: What do you see as the biggest civil rights challenges facing black Floridians today?
0: That is a really good question. I would say the biggest civil rights challenges, it all stems back to, it's everything. But it stems back to like, it all stems back to
1: why
0: money.
1: Why does her voice sound so different? Do you notice how her voice sounds different depending on the audience? She's, what a phony. We've got more of the great Angie Nixon and the socialists coming up in a moment. First, so, you know, just 2 weeks before his tragic assassination on September 10th last year, conservative leader and our colleague and friend Charlie Kirk sat down for one of his final interviews. It was a big one, an important one. It wrestled with a timeless question. Does God still speak today? That conversation became the foundation for a powerful and provocative new documentary. It's called Can You Hear Me Now? And it explores scripture and faith and history and, yes, prophecy, like modern-day prophets. Director Matthew Thayer conducted an investigation, and he asks us to come along with him. And this movie does not tell you what to think. It asks you to just explore and examine the evidence, consider the biblical foundations, and reflect on what it all means for believers living in today's culture. I found this movie thought-provoking and compelling, and I think you will too. So pre-order the film now. It's called Can You Hear Me Now? Get a free DVD, all at salemnow.com.
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0: We're exploring the latest from our new favorite Marxist, and she really is our favorite, Angie Nixon in Florida. I mean, I don't want her to win this election, nor do I think she will, but she did us all a solid. She not only ended Alexander Vindman's pathetic attempt to be a United States senator and have any kind of political career, but she humiliated the Pillsbury Doughboy, absolutely humiliated, with one of the most stunning and embarrassing losses that a Democrat has suffered, or any politician has suffered, in our adult lives. And some of the things that are coming out now of the reporters who have talked to the political, and by the way, these political consultants, they are such pieces of dirt. They just, you know, they all got rich off of Alexander Vindman's campaign that had $16 million in its coffers when it started. But who's donating to this? The guy didn't even live in Florida. He just moved there so that he can be the senator. He had absolutely no political experience. He had nothing in his background other than the fact that he was the resistance. He went and he was the star witness against Trump, triggering the first impeachment. That's all you need. Take my $16 million. Just burn it in a big pile down there in the Everglades. And now you got these political consultants who worked on his campaign who are immediately running to the media saying he was worse. He was awful. He was terrible. He didn't even want to acknowledge Angie Nixon was a legitimate opponent. He wouldn't debate her. He just laughed it off. He didn't take it seriously. We showed him polls and he ignored it. It's like all these sharks, all of these political operative scumbags who are now throwing the guy who just paid them for the last few months under the bus. But fine, that's politics. That's how it works. It's just a beautiful thing to see Alexander Vindman humiliated like this. So we love Angie Nixon for that. The problem is she's a dangerous lunatic. Here she is, clip 3, CBS Mornings.
1: It seems to be resonating right now in the primary. Do you think that it will resonate in the general, when it comes to the general election? Many people are very frightened of the positions, defund the police, abolishing ICE. How do you think that's going to work when it comes to the general election?
2: For sure. So it's not necessarily a socialist message or a progressive message. It's not about labels. It's actually just about the needs of people. And people want the same things, as I stated earlier, to be healthy, prosperous, and safe. And they want to make sure that people are looking out for these rights that they deserve, which are health care, which are housing, which are voting rights. And it's actually resonating and they're supportive of them.
0: Yeah. Abolishing ICE and abolishing the police and Medicare for all. There's nothing radical about that. It's not even socialist. Well, she's right there. Those are basically mainstream Democrat Party politics, policies at this point. But I do love coming from a Courtyard by Marriott with her campaign sign propped up against the television behind her and the microphone sounding very echoey. Thank you very much. Suggesting that her socialist policies are going to encourage the people of Florida to live in prosperity. Hey, Angie, quick follow-up question. Can you point to any country on the planet that has embraced a socialist form of government where people, other than those who work in the government and are the, you know, chosen few at the top of the rung, can you tell me how those socialist Marxist policies brought anybody into prosperity? Angie? Are you tracking with me? Hello? Is this microphone on? Hello? Yeah, we don't get an answer for that. Asked again on CBS, I got to hand it to CBS News. Boy, it's almost like there's new management over there. She was asked 3 times how on earth she's going to pay for all of these Marxist utopian plans that she's got for your government. How's she going to pay for it all? Clip 4.
3: You were outspent by more than 20 times, and prediction markets, which I thought was really interesting, prediction markets had your opponent with a 90% chance of defeating you. Now you are the nominee, and registered Republicans, they outnumber Democrats by 1.5 million in Florida. So I just want to go through a couple of issues that you've been campaigning on. You want Medicare for all and free universal child care and pre-K. How are you suggesting taxpayers pay for that?
2: Yeah, for sure. So thank you for that question. I have been traveling all across the state of Florida having conversations with folks. And what is evident is that everyone wants the same things, right? To be healthy, prosperous, and safe. And a lot of folks it crosses party lines as it relates to universal child care and Medicare for all. And how do we pay for that? Actually, Medicare for all, we're already spending the amount we would be paying for Medicare for all right now, even while folks are still paying for co-pays and deductibles and co-insurance. And when it comes to universal child care, I think it's important to note that for every $1 we spend, that puts $3 back into.
3: So, Representative, how would you pay for that?
2: Economy. And so how I would pay for that, right? I would repeal that big BS bill, because that's what it was. It wasn't beautiful. And I would make sure that these big time billionaires and ultra wealthy millionaires pay what they owe.
3: All right. So that's another issue that you've called for. You want a billionaire tax. You want a national rent freeze. Which of these policies are you prepared to tell moderate voters and perhaps even some Republicans who may be intrigued by this, that this should become federal law? And again, how do you convince them that the cost will be worth it?
2: I mean, we have conversations with them and it's been resonating. I want to be clear. There are Republicans and independents that cross party lines to vote for me in the primary because they're fed up with what's happening in Washington, D.C. They realize that it's broken and that people like
0: three times. And she could not answer the question. And by the way, those Republicans who voted for you, it's not because they're intrigued by your message. It's because they hate Alexander Finman. They are not going to be there in November. As in, whether you're preparing for exams, juggling family and career, or just looking to stay sharp as you age, Think Factor is here to help. 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You know, hey, Christian, I mean Veronica, EJ, come here. Right? I don't do that anymore because I take Think Factor. 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
4: This is Seth Liebson for townhall.com. Massachusetts recently passed an abortion law, becoming the 10th state that allows for abortion to take place right up to the moment of birth. Let us step back to consider that the entire abortion movement and language used to justify it is shrouded in lies and code words. The word abortion itself is a euphemism designed to obscure the killing of a child. The word fetus is used to disguise the object of that procedure, to keep clear a conscience from fully considering what and who is being ended or killed. Reverend Jesse Jackson once asked, "What happens to the mind of a person and the moral fabric of a nation that accepts the abortion of a life of a baby without a pang of conscience?" He said, "It is that question, the question of our attitude, our value system, and our mindset with regard to the nature and worth of life itself, that is the central question confronting mankind. Let us pray it is not too late to ask and answer that precise question." I'm Seth Liebson.
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6: Breaking news this hour from Town Hall. I'm Rich Thomason. On the heels of President Trump's announcement that he plans to meet with North Korean dictator Kim Jong-un by year's end, there's word of another North Korean missile launch. South Korea's military says the North has fired off roughly 10 short-range ballistic missiles toward the sea. Another night of terror for war-weary civilians in Ukraine as Russia launches yet another large-scale attack. The BBC's Dan Johnson is in the capital, Kiev.
7: Air raid sirens sounded across the city, quickly followed by the impact of around 20 Russian missiles. Targets are as yet unclear, but a children's hospital and a school were damaged, and power supplies were disrupted for some communities. There are reports of people trapped in a residential building and a bomb shelter. A large proportion of the country was under prolonged air raid alert through the night because of incoming missile and drone attacks.
6: Reports of at least a dozen people killed. The national debt has hit another record high, soaring to $40 trillion and still growing. President Trump continues to rail against Fed interest rate policy.
8: We have a very powerful country, and we're powering through these ridiculous interest rates. It's a very unfair system, and I've said it now for a long time. When our country does well, interest rates should go down. I mean, every time I hear our country's doing well, I say, oh, that's too bad, because they lift up interest rates. They should drop interest rates because it means we have a strong country.
6: Federal aviation safety investigators converging on an airport near Harrisburg, Pennsylvania. That's where a small plane, a Cessna, collided last evening with a state police helicopter. It was on a training mission. The pilot of the plane was killed. Two state troopers were injured. On Wall Street, the Dow futures are down 61 points. NASDAQ futures 38 points higher. And the S&P futures are off a fraction. More on these stories, townhall.com.
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11: Today will be mostly sunny with a high of 81. Tonight, expect partly cloudy skies with a low of 59. Tomorrow will be partly sunny with a high of 82. Tomorrow night, skies will be partly cloudy with a low of 62. I'm meteorologist Jason Caterina on FM 92.7 and AM 1400. 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
0: We're working on day four of the John Ossoff going after a female staffer at the White House and publicly claiming without evidence that she's some sort of harlot. What did Natalie Harp ever do to John Ossoff? I saw there was a montage on CNN last night showing a clip after clip after clip of Donald Trump saying things that were less than kind to young women, either reporters or, you know, Rosie O'Donnell, who is not a young woman. Only Rosie O'Donnell. And it occurred to me that every single time Donald Trump does that, and he has done it a lot, it's fair to say, it's always in response to something that that woman has done to him, either been obnoxious to him, called him names, been unfair to him in his mind. And you may still not like that the president does that, or when he's a candidate, the candidate does that. But there is a sort of a method to the madness. Donald Trump, generally speaking, does not go out and strike the first blow. He's usually responding to something that somebody did. And yes, sometimes it's women. I don't think he just goes after women, right? I mean, let's face it, Donald Trump goes after anybody. But it occurred to me that his method of operation when he's insulting to people, or women in particular, is because those women have been, in his mind, insulting to them. What did Natalie Harp ever do to John Ossoff? Anyone? Does anybody have an answer to that? I can't find it. I'm sure there's something out there that deserves such a reaction from the good senator from Georgia. Coming up in 30 minutes, we're going to speak with Ken Cuccinelli. And in our next hour, you're going to want to hear this conversation with Ralph Norman, who is in that runoff for the United States Senate nomination in South Carolina to replace the late Lindsey Graham. That's coming up right now. We're joined by friend of the program, friend of freedom and liberty everywhere. He's the former attorney general, also of Virginia. Two former attorney generals back to back. Jason Miaris. Attorney General Miaris, thanks for joining us, sir.
22: Great to be with you. Thanks so much for having me.
0: Well, we led the program with this story of yet another brutal murder in Fairfax County. Half of the murders this year in Fairfax County are at the hands of illegal immigrants. And are connected directly to a policy choice made by those in charge of Fairfax County, and most in particular, the governor and the attorney general of Virginia. Am I wrong in saying that?
22: Well, I think it's multifaceted. You're absolutely correct. Abigail Spanberger came in, and her very first act as governor, her first executive order, was banning local cooperation with federal authorities. And that did not mean that there's any discretion whatsoever. There's just a complete ban. And this included state police. This actually included the Department of Corrections. Well, if you're an illegal immigrant with the Department of Corrections, you're not in jail accused of a crime. You've been convicted of a felony, usually a violent felony, and you're incarcerated in our state prisons. Even then, even with an illegal immigrant incarcerated in a state prison, she said no. And then obviously in Fairfax with Descano, who has put forth together these sanctuary policies that have been a magnet for illegal immigrants, it has created a recipe disaster. But if I could just remind you, the real source of this are, and elections have consequences, people being put in power have consequences, Joe Biden's failed border policy between the beginning and end of his presidency, 8.2 million illegal immigrants crossed our southern border. It is the largest human wave of migration in the history of this country. And if you look at what he did, it's larger than the population of 32 states. 83% of the people that he actually even apprehended at the border, because it was just a floodgate, were released back into America. They were given essentially the equivalent of like a ticket, a notification for a asylum hearing for 5 or 6 years in the future. No forwarding address, no idea where they're going to be. They were just allowed into the interior of the United States. And so they spread across the country. I know this may shock you, Larry, but 90% of these people never showed up for their court hearing. 5 or 6 years later. And it was literally just a floodgate. This person apparently was apprehended at the border, and he was one of those people that was let go. You know, you get a speeding ticket, they'll say, we'll see you in court in 5 months. Our Biden administration was giving people the equivalent of that, saying, we'll see you in court in 5 years.
0: Yeah.
22: Bye-bye. And that's how we got to where this – we have a magnet policies with a Commonwealth attorney that has created these sanctuary policies. Now we have a governor that creates a sanctuary state.
0: Jason Marius is our guest. He was the Attorney General of Virginia during 3 years of the Biden administration. And so I got to ask you, Mr. Attorney General, under your leadership and Governor Glenn Youngkin, how were things different? Because you had to deal with all of those border issues. You had to deal with Alejandro Mayorkas as the HHS Secretary and Xavier Becerra as the Department of Homeland Security, and then Becerra as the HHS Secretary. What did you do as Attorney General, and what did Glenn Youngkin do as governor that made things different in Virginia?
22: Well, I think the governor's first and most fundamental duty is protect the people it governs. And Governor Youngkin and I recognize that sanctuary policies represent a catastrophic and willful failure of that duty. So Governor Youngkin signed Executive Order 47. We established a state immigration task force. We brought state, local, and federal authorities together. If you remember just what we did in Northern Virginia, we got over 130 just gang members of MS-13, including the East Coast leader of MS-13. And for your listeners not aware, it's one of the most violent transnational gangs that you will find. And he was openly living in Prince William County. And we were called as the national model. Governor Youngkin establishment, Governor Spanberger dismantled it. It really did an effective job. And it just goes to show you, you have to have people in government that are willing to work with law enforcement, not willing to work against them openly. And so Spanberger and the left in Richmond, plus the local leadership in Fairfax, have put policy after policy. And just, I mean, your listeners know the story of Stephanie Minter.
0: Who
22: was just standing at a bus stop, stabbed by an illegal, Abdullah, who had been released. You could go down the list. You had 2024, the woman that was raped on the hiking trail in Herndon. Yet again, somebody that had just been released, an illegal immigrant, picked up on a felony stop charge, released out. You had a case of a girl that got abducted in the middle of the night, again, by an illegal immigrant who'd been previously arrested. These are individuals that have already shown they are not following our laws. They're committing violent acts. They're dealing in narcotics. I saw this personally when I went out with federal authorities when I was AG. The number of people they were having to pick up that were drug dealers that had violent past, that were at one point held in our Fairfax jails. They weren't being honored by ICE detainers at all. They were being released back in the public and just to victimize more innocent Americans. It is not a policy that benefits Americans. The policy benefits those that have broken our laws illegally.
0: Jason Miaris, you're more than just an expert on law and order and on legal issues such as this and crime and safety. You're also a politician. You know, to be Attorney General, you have to win elections. You need to convince voters that you have the better policies and you're going to be able to employ those policies so that people can be safer. They won't have to worry about their mother or their sister or their daughter jogging on a trail in Falls Church and getting abducted and murdered like this. So where's the disconnect? Where is that? It seems pretty logical to me that robust law enforcement and cooperation with federal authorities when it comes to criminals who are in this country illegally, it makes sense. And when you fail in that regard, as we're seeing right now, innocent people get brutally attacked and murdered. So why aren't voters responding? Are they just too beholden to the yard sign where they say, you know, hate has no home here, or whatever other slogan they like to display for their neighbors? Why can't we break through on this issue?
22: I have a friend from New York. He says a liberal in New York is just a conservative who hasn't been mugged by reality yet. And maybe there's a sense of truth to that. I would say this. Listen, if you go back, and it's for a reason why I call Abigail Spanberger Governor Bait and Switch, she ran a very slick campaign where she featured law enforcement, talked about some of her past, and really made it sound like she was a normal, almost Republican, right, the way she ran her campaign. And throughout, we've seen she's governed as a leftist, and there's a reason why she is, according to polling, the most unpopular governor in modern Virginia history. She promised the voters one thing. She immediately switched. I do think there's an element of that. I think every election is going to be different. Sometimes there's national forces at play. There's going to be an impact. And candidly, think about this. You talk about this. Some of the other non-legacy media outlets talk about this. But overwhelmingly, this is a story that is ignored. It is ignored by the mainstream media. It does not fit their narrative. And it's what I've often said. The modern media, the biggest problem, particularly the legacy media outlets that we know, that used to be trustworthy, and then they no longer, they've lost that because they're much more interested in a narrative than the truth. And the joke is the legacy media likes to cover a story with a pillow until it suffocates and nobody hears it, right? Like, yeah, oftentimes when we talk about bias, Larry, yeah. It's what they refuse to cover. Because yeah. I can guarantee you, there are so many folks in Fairfax right now that don't know about this story. The Stephanie Minter story, and I got to know Cheryl, her remarkable mother, very well. That got some more attention. There were congressional hearings. She became a national advocate, and her she did a lot. And I remember she and I talked shortly after all this happened. I said, you have a voice. It's one thing when I say it, you're yeah. a grieving mother, and we need more people. Sadly, we need the media's not doing the job, and so we have to have those voices of the victim out there in the public.
0: Attorney General Meares, we're up against it, but I'd love to hold on to you. I got a hard break. I got just to take a breather for a couple of minutes, but if you can stay with us, I would appreciate it. Sure. Hopefully more with Attorney General Jason Meares from Virginia coming up next.
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26: When George Washington accepted command of the Continental Army, Americans were fighting a king and determined not to replace one form of unchecked power with another. Washington understood the difference between authority and ownership. In 1775, he declared, "When we assume the soldier, we do not lay aside the citizen." Even as commander of America's army, Washington remembered that he remained one of the people, and that the power entrusted to him was never his to keep. He did not fight to rule America. He fought so Americans could govern themselves. Washington's example gave the young nation something more than victory. It gave America a standard for leadership. Those who hold power must remain accountable to the people they serve. Because in a free nation, leadership is not ownership. It is a duty and a trust.
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0: We continue with Jason Miaras. He was the Attorney General of Virginia in the last term under Governor Glenn Youngkin and Lieutenant Governor Winsome Sears. And Attorney General Miaras, you've been writing a lot lately. In fact, you wrote a great op-ed for Daily Wire, my friend Ben Dominich over there at Daily Wire. You could write one of these for me at Town Hall, you know.
22: Okay. All right. Well.
0: All right. Thanks. Making me look
22: there's
0: bad.
22: There's a lot going on that I've thoughts about, but that's thank you. Appreciate you reading it.
0: It was great because listen, for those who don't know, you're the child of refugees from Cuba, and as you see the rise of socialism right now, and you see the connection between the socialists who are winning primaries for the Democrats, and their connection with organized labor here in America, and how they wax poetic about Hugo Chavez and about Fidel Castro. The head of the DSA in America and the DSA just wrote a love letter to Fidel Castro and the wonderful revolution in Cuba. And I think that your voice is an important one right now, sir, because you can actually sort of throw a little cold water on this and explain to people exactly how corrupt and dangerous and destructive and frankly anti-American, anti-freedom these communist heroes are that are being celebrated right here within the Democratic Party.
22: Yeah, it is amazing to me. We just saw this week a Democratic socialist win a statewide primary in Florida. This wasn't New York City. The legacy media has tried to ignore this complete takeover of today's Democratic Party by socialism. And I think that, you know, they say the only thing you learn from history is nobody learns from history. It is in some ways mind-boggling that we have so many people right now that are celebrating, advocating Marxism, which is the most discredited economic theory in all of human history. Because unlike some theories you hear in a classroom, it has been implemented in different countries, in different cultures, by different races. It has failed every time. But it is a very simplistic, people think it is sophisticated. It is a very simplistic way to look at the world. It puts everybody in a category, oppressor or oppressed. And you can always justify, as my mother said, you can always justify unspeakable horror if you're doing it on behalf of the oppressed against the oppressor, so-called oppressors. The problem is they define who they think are. And it is something that is remarkable to see. But yes, it has gotten me more motivated than ever before, because the great irony of all this is that we've actually seen in the last four decades the greatest eradication of poverty in human history since 1980. In 1980, roughly 20% of the globe lived in what is considered starvation level poverty, $2 a day or less. That number now is today is less than 5%.
0: Yeah.
22: 1.8 billion people lifted out. And the reason is a dirty word on almost every college campus, which is the free enterprise system.
0: Yeah.
22: Societies that didn't liberalize their governments, but they liberalized their economies, whether it's China, India, Singapore, South Korea. They ultimately got away from a command control economy and they empowered people. It's amazing what happens, Larry, when you empower people, right?
0: Yep.
22: And once you do that, that is a life altering moment for a society, and prosperity flourishes, the arts flourishes, you can go through the list. So it is something that is startling to see. It is something that I'm trying to be a siren call, you know, a call to action. I think the greatest threat this country faces right now is actually not democratic socialism. It's apathy. That's our greatest danger right now. People need to rise up and say no to this insanity.
0: By the way, I want all of our listeners and viewers to know that Attorney General Meares is doing the good work of sending that message to the people who need to hear it most, young people on college and high school campuses. I know that you've been working with Young America's Foundation. Our friend Governor Scott Walker is doing a great job, not just having a rally and getting kids excited about voting one way or the other, but actually educating them and explaining to them why American principles will win out in the end. But we have to keep fighting for them. So I appreciate you working with YAF in that regard. Mr. Meares, I only got a minute left. So a lot of people want you to run for governor of Virginia. Are you willing to, you know, sort of at least let us know that you are considering it and it's in the thought process right now?
22: Larry, you can't have a comeback without a setback. And I'm more passionate about Virginia. I'm passionate about what we did in Virginia. And boy, my eyes have been really, let's just say, I think all of us eyes have been open. I knew it was going to be bad government. I never thought it was going to be this bad. So, absolutely, it's on my radar. I'm honored to work with Young America's Foundation. I'm also the chairman of the American Free Enterprise Chamber of Commerce, which this is one of our life missions right now, is defeat this rise of socialism, Marxism, because it is a direct threat to the future of this country. But I love, God, I love this state. There's so many great, incredible, quiet heroes that walk the streets of Virginia. You'll see me again, but thank you for asking.
0: Well, listen, that's music to a lot of Virginians' ears and Republicans' ears around the country. And as your thought process continues, we'd love to be a platform for you to be able to sort of feel out that process, and we'd love to be your sounding board. Attorney General Jason Meares, thank you, sir. Appreciate you joining
22: us. Anytime, Larry. Thanks.
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11: SRN News, I'm Rich Thomason in Washington. On the heels of President Trump's announcement that he plans to meet with North Korea's dictator by year's end, is word of another North Korean missile launch. South Korea's military says the North has fired off about 10 short-range ballistic missiles toward the sea. Another night of terror for war-weary civilians in Ukraine as Russia launches another large-scale attack, reports of at least 16 people killed. The national debt hits another record high, soaring to $40 trillion. It's still growing. President Trump, meanwhile, continues to rail against Fed interest rate policies. Federal aviation safety investigators converging on an airport near Harrisburg, Pennsylvania. That's where a small plane, a Cessna, collided last evening with a state police helicopter. The pilot of the plane was killed. Two state troopers were injured. The Dow futures down 131 points. More details at srnnews.com.
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28: Today will be mostly sunny with a high of 81. Tonight, expect partly cloudy skies with a low of 59. Tomorrow will be partly sunny with a high of 82. Tomorrow night, skies will be partly cloudy with a low of 62. I'm meteorologist Jason Caterina on FM 92.7 and AM 1400. 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
0: Ken Cuccinelli has had a storied career in law, law enforcement, politics, election integrity, immigration. Election integrity is what he's been focusing on a lot lately. And he's a fan favorite here on this program. We're happy to have him join us. By the way, real fast, Ken Cuccinelli, I should have done this a second ago. Ralph Norman running for that runoff in South Carolina to be the Senate, the Republican nominee for Senate. He'll be joining us coming up in 30 minutes. You'll want to hear that. All right, Ken Cuccinelli, thank you for joining us. Appreciate you being here.
31: Hey, Larry, and congrats on grandfathering.
0: Thank you. Thank you. So far, it's easy. So far, it's been pretty easy because the baby's on the other side of the country, but it'll become a heavy lift pretty soon.
31: I'm 9 years in, and it's still pretty easy. It's everything it's cracked up to be, man.
0: I keep hearing that. Congrats. I'll come to you for tips if I need them. Ken Cuccinelli is the chairman of the Election Transparency Initiative, and in that regard, we did want to ask you about some stuff going on, especially in Alaska with the fake Dan Sullivan. Before we get to it, though, you know, we just had Jason Miaris, like you, a former attorney general in the Commonwealth. I know how much you love Virginia. I need to hear from you about the rising violent crime going on here, specifically in Northern Virginia and specifically in jurisdictions who refuse to cooperate with ICE and allow criminal illegal immigrants to walk free. They are actually treating them with more leniency than if they get a criminal in custody who happens to be an American citizen. You know, that's Steve Viscano's policy. Now, can you please comment on that and how this has just become a nightmare for people who, you know, are just trying to live their lives in Northern Virginia?
31: Yeah, you know, it might be worth people in Northern Virginia remembering that even in San Francisco, they got fed up with this. And they kicked out their Soros prosecutor. And we think of San Francisco as loopy way out there. Well, guess what? Fairfax is getting worse faster, and it's the same story week after week after week. I mean, give Descano one thing, consistency. He is consistently most supportive in his office of illegal alien criminals, all of those things together. And as Jim Jordan indicated, you know, when they had him in front of the Judiciary Committee, they identified his website saying, we will be more lenient, just as you just said, Larry, we will be more lenient with illegals. And the presumed purpose is to not interfere with their already non-existent immigration status.
0: Yeah.
31: And, you know, so this political virtue signaling is having a real cost. Another murder this week, actually two in this category. And I just wonder, having grown up in Fairfax County, spent most of my life in Fairfax County, what is it going to take for people to finally rein this guy in and try to reclaim public safety? And that's just public safety, to say nothing of the ICE Act angle of it and so forth. That's just why it's happening.
0: Yeah.
31: And so, of course, Fairfax has become a magnet for illegal alien criminals. And they've always had an MS-13 problem. They've always had those kinds of things for now 30 years. And it is really serious violence. It is literally one of the most dangerous areas from an extreme violence standpoint in the whole Commonwealth of Virginia now.
0: And it should be noted.
31: Places like McLean.
0: Right.
31: You know,
0: False Church. Yes, I know. Yeah. It should be noted that Ken Cuccinelli, when running for governor of Virginia against Terry McAuliffe, you pointed this out. This, everyone says, oh, it's Trump. They're just, you know, everyone's crazy because Trump and ICE has been. No. You saw this when Barack Obama was president. And there was already an illegal immigration problem in Virginia. And you ran on this. And, you know, they were pretty ruthless to you when you were trying to make it an issue in that campaign.
31: Yes, we lost in 2013, but we were right about everything.
0: Yes.
31: And including Terry McAuliffe and the Obama policy's impact in Virginia. And it's all played out. And it isn't that was rocket science. It was obvious. And to win, the other side had to outspend us by $15 million and create a false narrative. And they knew it was false at the time. And as you noted, the 13 years of history since then have done nothing but prove that correct.
0: And was that 13 years ago? Kent Cuccinelli, are we getting old? We're not getting old, are we?
31: No.
0: Oh, good. All right.
31: That's not happening.
0: We did. We were both teenagers
31: it was 13
0: then.
31: 13 years ago. As we talk about grandkids.
0: Attorney General Cuccinelli, your new passion right now is election integrity. And thank God. I mean, this is one of the most important issues for all Americans, but certainly for conservative Republicans. What Alaska is doing right now, there's a lot of layers to what's wrong with how Alaska is about to elect their next senator. Let's start with this fake Dan Sullivan. For those who don't know, the current U.S. senator for Alaska is a Republican named Dan Sullivan. He's running for re-election. And now there's another guy on the ballot named Dan Sullivan. What's that all about? And it seems like it's obviously a Democrat dirty trick.
31: Right. It is rather obviously so. One made famous by Joe Kennedy, father of John F. Kennedy, who played this exact game in a race that his son won. I forget the name of the opponent, but Joe Kennedy went out and found another guy actually with the same name and got him on the ballot. And it successfully split that vote and JFK won the race. Now, one amusing thing in Alaska, this is a dirty trick. There's no two ways around it. The other Dan Sullivan isn't even really campaigning. He's really just there for voting bait on the ballot.
0: Mm-hmm.
31: They also use ranked choice voting in Alaska.
0: Right. That's the other layer. And that's why this really does complicate things.
31: Yes. So people are literally going to be presented with a ballot with four names on it. Dan Sullivan will be there not so much twice, but there'll be, if I remember my initials correctly, Daniel J. Sullivan and Daniel S. Sullivan.
0: Yeah.
31: And absolutely, voters are going to be confused. And if they only vote for one of them, some of them are going to vote for the wrong one. If they do ranked choice voting and are concerned about avoiding their own mistake, they will vote for a Dan Sullivan first and a different Dan Sullivan second. And the irony is that this Democrats voting process may offer the real Dan Sullivan, what you and I would call the real Dan Sullivan, Senator Sullivan, a backup plan to re-scoop up some of those votes. Now, at the same time, getting rid of ranked choice voting for the future is on the ballot in Alaska. It was on the ballot 2 years ago. It was outspent 150-1, if memory serves, and about $15 million to $100,000, and it barely squeaked by 700 votes. Well, Elon Musk has already pledged $1.5 million, which is already 10 times what the folks trying to get rid of ranked choice voting had in 2024.
0: That's great.
31: So I think ranked choice voting is going to be gone after 2026. And in the history of dirty tricks of Alaska, the purpose of ranked choice voting was to allow Lisa Murkowski to avoid losing a Republican primary back in 2020.
0: Right. She got primaried off the ticket, so then she ran as a write-in, right?
31: That was all the way back in 2010. And so they brought forward ranked choice voting to preserve Lisa Murkowski against her own party.
0: A Tea Party Republican, I remember.
31: That's why Lisa Murkowski has lasted so long. So these kinds of dirty tricks are used elsewhere. Maine is the only ranked choice voting state other than Alaska. There's nothing on the ballot to get rid of it in Maine this year, but it will be a milestone if one of the states that has used ranked choice voting for a number of years gets

0: confidence in elections. And that's kind of our benchmark of the Election Transparency Initiative is, can the losing candidate have confidence in the outcome? And with a system like ranked choice voting, that's very hard to do. But hopefully Dan Sullivan, the real Dan Sullivan's voters, please stand up, will get through this bit of this rough seas, the 20-foot tides they have there in Alaska, and come out on top in November. But it's going to be getting through dirty little tricks like this that are what I'll call legal cheating. The other Dan Sullivan is a real person, but you're absolutely right. There can be no question that the guy is just in there to confuse things. And it's to some degree working. So we'll see how it plays out come November.
1: As we like to say, they steal it fair and square. That's how they do it. It's always within the usually within the boundaries of the law. Ken Cooch, I've only got a couple minutes left. I have mixed feelings about ranked choice voting. For those who don't know, ranked choice voting is basically you go in your ballot, you rank in order your preference of candidates, and then if your top candidate doesn't get 50%, they keep counting and they eliminate the lowest candidate, and then your next option goes in. In Virginia, as you know, Ken Cooch, they've used that in primaries. Republicans used it. That's how Glenn Youngkin became the nominee. It's how Hung Cao became the nominee in Virginia 10 out in Loudoun County, our current acting Secretary of the Navy. To me, I think if a party wants to do that within their own conversation about how they choose a nominee, I'm okay with that. It's what Alaska's doing right now, by law, doing it for a general election, where I think that it's problematic. Is that, am I trying to be too cute by half there, or are you okay with that?
0: No, it is very problematic. And remember in 2021, then Democrat Governor Ralph Northam, after Republicans had chosen a convention, for COVID reasons, ruled they couldn't gather.
1: Yeah.
0: And so ranked choice voting was used as a last minute alternative. The Democrat National Committee this past weekend voted to allow ranked choice voting, which is a flip flop. Their rules committee suggested not allowing ranked choice voting in the presidential nomination for 2028. And that is going, as I wrote on Twitter, that's going to empower the radical left a bit.
1: Yeah.
0: So I agree with you on private associations making these decisions. The reality is that the vast majority of voters don't pay as close attention as you and I do. They don't care about the nitty gritty of the process. And then they show up to vote and they're like, what?
1: Right. Why do I have to vote for all 10 of these people?
0: Yeah. I'm just here to vote for my person. I don't know anything about all these other people. And one of the things that when Mary Poteau won in Alaska, it was ranked choice voting and 10,000 votes were thrown out.
1: Hold that thought.
0: Voter suppression.
1: If you can, stay with us. I want to explore it a little bit more, but I'm right up against it. Ken Cuccinelli. Hold that thought, though. 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
8: Ken Cuccinelli is our guest. He's a former Attorney General of Virginia. He's the chairman of the Election Integrity Initiative. He also worked in DHS during the first Trump administration with immigration. More to touch on here with regard to election integrity. Let's start with, first of all, New Jersey has admitted that they went ahead and put illegal immigrants, or non-citizens at least, I'm sure many of them were illegal immigrants, onto their voter rolls. They call it a glitch at their DMV, but this is part of the problem with a motor voter. They claim it's only 6,000 there in New Jersey. First of all, do you agree and believe that this is a glitch? And do you think it's only 6,000? And also, if it's that bad in New Jersey, how bad is it in California and other states who refuse to allow the Justice Department to see their voter rolls to be able to clean them up?
9: Right. So no, and holy smokes. it is not a glitch. This is the system. And for them, it's not motor voter. They have in New Jersey what's called automatic voter registration. And remember, this is one of the things the Democrats wanted in their H.R. 1 back in 2021. And they haven't forgotten that bill. That bill didn't arise in 2021. If they get control back, they want to pass that. They want to force every state to do automatic voter registration. And these individuals, some legal, some illegal, undoubtedly, because New Jersey gives illegal aliens driver's licenses, and that's where this began. Mm-hmm. And they checked the box that said, I'm not a U.S. citizen. These are not people who at the time were trying to sneak on the voter rolls, though hundreds of them voted. And remember this, Larry, and I can't believe how underreported this has been. This was only 1 year's worth.
8: Yeah.
9: This is just 1 year.
8: That's right. I think it was 23 to 24, I think they said. Yeah.
9: Correct.
8: 1 year.
9: Mid-23 to mid-24. And what hasn't been reported on is how long was this going on? And it, because it was not a software glitch, these names were sent over to the election division, and they voluntarily put them on the rolls.
8: That's right.
9: And as I said, hundreds of these voted. So if there's hundreds more every year, remember in 2021 when Youngkin won Virginia, you'll recall how shockingly close the Republican came to winning in New Jersey, which was far more surprising to people. But how many of these folks voted in that election?
8: Right.
9: And there you had a race for governor that may have been determined by these people. And interestingly, Governor Sherrill has been shamed into now coming out and saying, oh, well, yeah, I support voter ID. We saw this in Pennsylvania when then Governor Wolf voted illegally and was caught on camera doing it because they used ballot drop boxes, but you weren't allowed to put anybody else's ballot in. Well, there he was putting two. He was putting his and his wife's in, and his penance was signing Zuckerbucks.
8: Right.
9: To get rid of Zuckerbucks. So apparently Sherrill's penance so far is verbally supporting voter ID. We just saw all the Democrat senators, including our own from Virginia, who say they support voter ID, vote it down.
8: Yes.
9: On a clean vote. So yeah. We'll believe it when we see it.
8: Yeah, they don't really support it. In the same way they always claimed for decades that they supported securing the border, but they never actually expected a president to do that. Ken Cuccinelli, we also have a report now, according to the U.S. Census Bureau, that in the 2020 election, which people will remember was also pretty darn close state by state, there were, I'm looking now, 24,000 non-citizens who actually voted in that election. According to the Census Bureau, it could be more extensive than that.
9: Oh, it is. Yes, it absolutely is. I mean, that 24,000 is after going through about three quarters of the voter rolls, and guess which three quarters?
8: Right.
9: The most cooperative three quarters. So your point about California, for example,
8: exactly.
9: California wasn't in that pool. So you literally undoubtedly have tens of thousands more confirmable. And it's amazing how much the left continues this mantra of this never happens. And here it is in the tens of thousands in one election, as you correctly point out, you know, 10,000, 11,000 to be specific votes was the difference in Georgia. We could go around the horn in that election.
8: Arizona, Michigan. Mr. Cuccinelli, and I've only got a minute here, but people get frustrated because they hear us talking about it and they don't understand. We know that states conduct their own elections, but since these are federal elections and these are federal voter rolls, why doesn't the U.S. government, the Justice Department, have jurisdiction over this? Why do they have to beg and plead for New Jersey to hand over their voter rolls? Why isn't it not under their control?
9: So this is a legal fight that's going on in 22 different courts right now. And the reality is that when you have an incident like we just talked about with the 6,600 non-citizens getting on the voter rolls, that is more than adequate probable cause. I am confident DOJ's challenges in getting New Jersey's voter rolls are going to go away because of that. When the Census Bureau does their analysis on California, they will develop the evidence necessary to just treat it as a probable cause finding to continue the investigation. And I do believe that's how that hurdle is going to be overcome because of the diligence of the Trump administration in this space.
8: From your lips to the election god's ears, Ken Cuccinelli. Grandpa Cuccinelli, thanks for joining us, my friend. Always good to talk with you, and thanks for shedding light on a lot of issues that we're focused on. Thank you, sir.
9: Good to be with you, Larry. As
8: football
9: always.
8: Is back. I am so excited that football is back. Whether you're into Friday Night Lights with high school football or Saturday college, that's my favorite. Can't wait to get to Navy Marine Corps Memorial Stadium for the midshipmen to roll through the American Athletic Conference this year. Go Navy! Or, of course, Pro Sundays. We used to have a pro football team in Washington, D.C. Either way, Solaire Tailgate Infrared Grills are the best. They set up fast. They heat up quickly. Only 3 minutes. Until you get to searing hot temperatures, just like the big backyard Solaire that I've got on my deck. 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
13: Breaking news this hour from Town Hall. I'm Rich Thomason. What happens when you spend money you don't have? Just ask Uncle Sam.
14: The national debt has surpassed a record $40 trillion, just 5 months after hitting $39 trillion. Experts say the growing debt is already affecting Americans by raising borrowing costs and lowering wages. Advocates for a balanced budget warn of tougher fiscal trade-offs ahead. Margaret Spellings from the Bipartisan Policy Center says the fiscal trajectory is unsustainable and that any number of events could quickly push the U.S. over the edge from a challenge into a full-blown crisis. According to recent data analysis from the Organization for Economic Cooperation and Development, the United States' fiscal position stands as the worst among other developed countries. I'm Lisa Dwyer.
13: A Missouri judge has handed President Trump a win, ruling that a new Republican-friendly House district map backed by the president can be used in November, and appeal is expected. Canada and the U.S. closer to finalizing a trade agreement. It would avert threatened 50% U.S. tariffs. A senior Canadian official calls the emerging terms a very good deal for Canada. President Trump says that's the case for the U.S. as well.
15: Very fair deal for both. The tariffs will be non-existent for our farmers. Our farmers were paying tremendous tariffs into Canada, and those tariffs are going to be totally eviscerated, down to zero.
13: Cost-conscious Americans continue to spend, giving Walmart another strong quarterly result, about $188 billion in revenue in the second quarter, up almost 6%. However, the discount retailer does offer a cautious outlook going forward. On Wall Street this morning, stock futures are in the red. The Dow futures are down 251 points. NASDAQ futures off 126. More on these stories, townhall.com.
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16: Today will be mostly sunny with a high of 81. Tonight, expect partly cloudy skies with a low of 59. Tomorrow will be partly sunny with a high of 82. Tomorrow night, skies will be partly cloudy with a low of 62. I'm meteorologist Jason Caterina on FM 92.7 and AM 1400. 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
8: It is 6 minutes after the hour. We're in your nation's capital on our flagship station, WMAL, all through Washington, D.C. and the greater Atlantic, but also very happy to be heard across the country, 200-plus radio stations on the Salem Radio Network. Good morning. Larry O'Connor here in the Relief Factor Studios for O'Connor and Company. All eyes of the political world right now are on the Palmetto State of South Carolina, where the special election to replace the late Lindsey Graham will take place next week. Ralph Norman and Darlene Graham, the sister of Lindsey Graham, are the two finalists after a primary, and the two squared off in a debate earlier this week. And Ralph Norman, the congressman, longtime congressman of South Carolina, joins us now. Congressman Norman, thanks for joining us. Good to talk with you again, sir.
21: Well, great to be with you, Larry. Thank you.
8: Well, there's a lot to unpack here, but I want to start with Senator Graham's final sort of statement in the debate there, where she sort of threw a jab at you, and because of the format of the debate, you weren't able to respond. She suggested that for all the time you've been in Congress, you haven't done anything for South Carolina, and I don't live in South Carolina. I don't have a dog in this fight. But I know for a fact you've done a lot more than just name a post office. So I want to give you an opportunity to sort of tell the people of South Carolina and nationally what your record is and what you hope to bring to the U.S. Senate.
21: Well, first of all, Larry, you know, I've been in the real estate business for 40 years, married for 51 years, four children, 17 grandchildren. I'm doing this for the future generations. What Darlene Graham is doing is grasping at straws, and it was really funny that, you know, she used her closing statement where she could have, you know, cited her account.
8: Uh-oh. Oh, all right. Let's try to connect with Congressman Graham if we can. If we have to, just via telephone. We don't need to have the video, just to make it work, because we want to make sure that we get to hear what the congressman has to say here, by the way. And this is a hotly contested race, by the way. Congressman Graham is going to be squaring, excuse me, Congressman Norman will be squaring off against Senator Graham. You'll remember Senator Graham was placed in this position as a placeholder, and now she is running for the actual full six-year term of her late brother, Lindsey Graham. And a lot of questions there with regard to which way the voters of South Carolina will go. I'm sorry we lost your signal there, Congressman Graham, but you were just got cut off when you were saying that Senator Graham used her closing statements where she could have. You said she was grasping for straws. Go ahead and pick it up from there.
21: She's grasping straws to just try to tear my record down. I guess the important thing I would tell you, Larry, that debate shows who is supporting Darlene Graham, which is the broken Washington establishment. She's getting millions of dollars to do nothing but tear me down. It's not going to work. And, you know, what's interesting is she has no positive things to say about herself. I mean, I'm the only one with a conservative record. I've supported Trump. In every way, but and the ones that have rated me from Heritage, Club for Growth, Turning Point USA, all of those, you can't take that away.
8: Yeah.
21: The scoreboard rates in my favor, and she can say that all she wants, but why is she canceling debates? Why is she not showing up yesterday? Why is she not showing up Friday? And, you know, it's pretty shocking, to be honest with you, and it's alarming.
8: She might be canceling those debates because of what many are calling one of the worst gaffes they've ever seen in a debate, asked to give her assessment about the South China Sea, Taiwan, and China, and whether it's a national security. She admitted that she really didn't know. She didn't know one way or the other. Of all the foreign policy issues, I would think, for most Americans, and certainly for conservative Republicans, Congressman Norman, China's a no-brainer, isn't it?
21: Well, China, Taiwan, which is a trading partner with chips and so many other things, you know, the fact that it's not, I guess, what she said, but she has said nothing. And when you can't have training on the job when you're a senator, you're going to have domestic problems you have to deal with. You have security issues, and to not know that Taiwan is a real ally for this country, that we have to protect it. It's been under attack by China. And, you know, for her to say that she just didn't know, that's not an answer. Now, people ask me all the time, does it disqualify her? No, not in my mind, but the voters need to determine whether this does. And she said yesterday during the debate that South Carolina had 50 million people. Well, we don't have 50 million people. We have 5.2 million people. All that to say is she's catered to the left-wing group that is destroying America, which is the socialist, and that's where she's getting her money. She's not letting people who question her come into her her town halls. I let anybody and everybody. I'll take on every question and answer anything about my record, and people would not have elected me for the 8 years I've been in Congress if I didn't do anything. We go to work for the people in South Carolina, and that's just the facts.
8: I think the last time I saw you was down in Florida when there was a Republican debate in the 2024 primaries. You were there as a spokesperson and advocate for your fellow South Carolinian, Nikki Haley. And many people believe that because of that support for Nikki Haley, President Trump has decided to support Senator Graham. Your voting record is pretty clear in supporting the president's agenda, but what difference do you think it's going to make when the president comes down for a rally this weekend right before the election?
21: You know, the president, you know, I wanted his endorsement. I didn't get it. Now, you know, and I told him when I called him and asked for the endorsement when I got in the runoff, you know, he mentioned Miss Haley. I said, look, that's a loyalty thing with me. She's from South Carolina. And I said, Miss President, let me remind you, Lindsey Graham pretty well ran against you, I think. He said some pretty bad things against you.
8: So, by the way, so did Tim Scott. Tim Scott ran in that same primary as well.
21: He did. And so it's not that. It's, I think, with what I see and with the left-wing Washington insiders and even Sean Hannity, which shocked me last night when he said that he didn't name me by name, but he said I didn't support President Trump. I said right then, nah, this is deeper. They're all taking orders to come against me. Let them do it. My record is my record. Him particularly really shocked me because I used to respect him, and I would think that he would have me on there. Let me counter what Darlene did after he said that. Darlene went on a rampage about my negatives, and so I didn't expect that. But look, we're going to win this race. We're going to do it because we've got a great record. We're in a battle for the heart and soul of this country, and I believe that as much as I'm sitting here. I'm so glad I'm in this race because of what's happening and because of the Washington lobbyist insiders going all in, dialing me in.
8: Yeah.
21: I welcome the challenge, and it's not going to change.
8: First of all, I hope Sean Hannity and the folks at Fox have you on the program because their viewers deserve to hear from all candidates. And to that end, we'd love to have Senator Graham on this program as well before Election Day. The invitation is out there. We'd love to have her on. You supported the SAVE Act, I know. In fact, you're one of the champions of the SAVE Act. It is ground to a halt in the Senate. I want you to comment on that and what difference you will make as Senator Graham, Lindsey Graham, that is, certainly wanted to take up that fight as well. And do you have confidence in John Thune and the current leadership for the Republicans in the Senate?
21: Here's what I would do, Larry, and this is what makes me different. You know, in the business arena, you go to people, and Lindsey did a good job of, you say, crossing the aisle, which he had a good personality. He could do that. Now, crossing the aisle does not mean letting the SAVE Act sit and not be passed. I would go to Senator Thune, who I know, but I would say, Senator, can we find a way to get this on the floor and vote on it? And if will you agree to nuke the filibuster if that's what it needs? Look, my agenda when I get there is SAVE Act, SAVE Act, SAVE Act. Pass it. Now, if he says he's just going to continue to say, I don't have the votes, that's not an answer to me. And I would gladly say, Senator, if you're just going to sit back, then I'll do what I can to find somebody else. Because
8: well,
21: I'm not sitting back.
8: And you were immediately supported and endorsed by certain senators who many people think might challenge John Thune for leadership come first week of January, last week of December. At this moment, are you a supporter of John Thune for a majority leader, or are you looking at some other prospects?
21: Rick Scott endorsed me. Mike Lee endorsed me. Jim DeMint, former senator. Rick Scott was a candidate for the majority leader prior to John Thune taking over. I would give John Thune a chance to correct it. They're on a five-week hiatus, Larry, when the country is hanging in the balance on having safe and secure elections. That's all this is. And if he will deliver on it and have a change of heart, I don't care if you don't have the votes or not, you try. And if it's nuking the filibuster, I will be a supporter of that. If it's the walking filibuster, I would be supporter of that. If it's challenging the parliamentarian on the rules, there is a way to get this done. Larry, we got a 53-47 majority. We had the majority, all three branches we have. It's time to stop excuses and go to work and do what we can to pass something that's per the Constitution. We cannot let it sit.
8: Well, Congressman Ralph Norman, this is going to be a fight to the finish. Election is next week. Should you prevail, we can't wait to have you back and talk about some of the broader. We talked about Republican issues today because this is a Republican election. We'll have you back and talk about some of the broader issues that you will face in the general election should you become the nominee. Good luck next Tuesday.
21: Thank you, Larry. Appreciate it.
8: More to come here. Keep it here. It's O'Connor and Company on the Salem Radio Network.

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11: This is Seth Leibson for townhall.com. Massachusetts recently passed an abortion law, becoming the 10th state that allows for abortion to take place right up to the moment of birth. Let us step back to consider that the entire abortion movement and language used to justify it is shrouded in lies and code words. The word abortion itself is a euphemism designed to obscure the killing of a child. The word fetus is used to disguise the object of that procedure, to keep clear a conscience from fully considering what and who is being ended or killed. Reverend Jesse Jackson once asked, "What happens to the mind of a person and the moral fabric of a nation that accepts the abortion of a life of a baby without a pang of conscience?" He said, "It is that question, the question of our attitude, our value system, and our mindset with regard to the nature and worth of life itself that is the central question confronting mankind. Let us pray it is not too late to ask and answer that precise question." I'm Seth Leibson.
12: I'd like to tell you about a man named Phineas who as a child survived the Holocaust. Phineas survived because Christians hid him from the Nazis, risking everything to save his life. 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
4: Good stuff from Congressman Ralph Norman, and I'm just, I'm not giving lip service. We'd love to have Darlene Graham on, Senator Graham. Door is open. I believe an invitation's been extended. Yes, an invitation has been extended. I just got confirmation from Corey Inganimore, sitting in for the effervescent Heather Hunter this week as she's on vacation. We'd love to have Senator Graham on, and thank you to Congressman Norman for joining us. That is a very important election going on in South Carolina right now. I'd also like to, by the way, I keep forgetting, I'm not good at this. I'll be honest with you. I'm still learning this job. 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All right, now that that's out of the way, I regret to inform you that Pete Hegseth's career is over. No, they've been saying this for a while now, I know. He wasn't even going to make it out of committee when President Trump nominated to be then the defense secretary, now the secretary of war. He wasn't going to make it out of committee. His career was over. It was a disaster, dead on arrival. Then he got out of committee. But he wasn't going to be able to secure a floor vote. The Republicans were going to vote against him. Hegseth is awful. And then, well, he got the vote, and he got confirmed. And now he was the Secretary of War. But then the whole Signalgate thing, remember that? And that's, oh, he's over. I believe it's been about a dozen times now since Pete Hegseth became the head of the Pentagon. That I've been told that his career is over. He's done. It's finished. It's awful. He's the worst. Funny, though, most of the people that I talk to who wear the uniform, they kind of like the guy. Or the uniform with a bunch of stars on. Flag officers. No, the generals, the admirals, you know, the bigwigs. And some of them like him, but some of them don't. Because he's sort of, you know, changed things up here. Right when they're in the swan song of their career and they want to play things out, suddenly Hegseth is putting some demands on them that nobody put demands on them before. So they're not thrilled with him. But most of the guys, you know, I'd say 05 and under, they kind of like Pete Hegseth. They really do. But I regret to inform you, as I mentioned, it's over. The career is over. Jake Tapper honed in on the latest outrage, apparently. Pete Hegseth referred to transgender individuals in the military as trannies. Here it is, clip 7.
7: We need guys like this man right here having our back in Congress as we get rid of DEI at the Defense Department. At the Department of War, we do training, not trannies. The only focus of our department. Colorblind, gender neutral, merit-based. That's it. We want the best.
8: I mean, first of all, I'm still just not going to get over the fact of seeing like a current Secretary of Defense campaigning for somebody. I don't think I've ever seen anything like that before.
17: Correct. I mean, to your point, Jake, it's not unusual for cabinet secretaries to campaign for candidates. But when it comes to members of the national security team, especially the Secretary of the War, Secretary of DOD, you do not typically see those people out there campaigning. First of all, we are at war, so he should be focused on that in Washington, D.C., a war that Trump started. But secondly, no, you don't see that. Look, I will also say this, Jake. First of all, Iowa is very much a state in play, both at the governor level and the senatorial level this cycle. Obama won it in 2012. That's the last time a Democrat won on the presidential campaign side in a presidential campaign. But it's a very, very, very marginal state for Republicans. Democrats have very good chances there this year. I think voters are sick and tired of this rhetoric. They are tired of the tariffs and how it's impacting farmers.
4: Yeah. That's what you get on Jake Tapper's show. Let me just say a couple of things here. First of all, it's true. Generally speaking, the head of the Pentagon, head of the State Department, other parts of the National Security and Diplomatic Corps, even though they're allowed to and it's legal, generally don't campaign. But see, here's the thing. It's a very narrow margin in the House. And Pete Hegseth knows exactly how it will affect our military and our national security efforts if Democrats get into the majority. And if Pete Hegseth can be a fundraiser and a draw on the campaign trail to be able to ensure that Hakeem Jeffries doesn't get that gavel and that our military continues to be funded and supported, well, he's going to go out and campaign and do it. That is supporting the military during a time of war. And secondly, I don't think we should be lectured to by the party of Hassan Piker about using naughty words or things that aren't even slurs on the campaign trail. 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
18: When I was young, my parents took me to church. It was a typical church that does typical church things. But when I was about age 30, I got under systematic Bible exposition, and it changed my life, and it will change yours. 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
21: Well, that's RN News. I'm Rich Thomason in Washington. What happens when you spend money you don't have? Just ask Uncle Sam. The national debt has hit a record $40 trillion, and that debt clock continues to spin. A Missouri judge has handed President Trump a win, ruling that a new Republican-friendly House district map that's backed by the president can be used in November. An appeal is expected. Canada and the U.S. closer to finalizing a trade agreement would avert threatened 50% U.S. tariffs. A senior Canadian official calls the emerging terms a very good deal for Canada. President Trump says that is the case for the U.S. as well. Walmart reporting another strong quarterly result, about $188 billion in revenue in the second quarter, up almost 6%. The Dow futures are down 400 points. NASDAQ futures off 230 points. This is SRN News.
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19: Now, your official FM 92.7, The Answer weather forecast.
2: Today will be mostly sunny with a high of 81. Tonight, expect partly cloudy skies with a low of 59. Tomorrow will be partly sunny with a high of 82. Tomorrow night, skies will be partly cloudy with a low of 62. I'm meteorologist Jason Katerina on FM 92.7 and AM 1400. 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
4: 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You don't want to miss anything. You don't want to miss a conversation with KT McFarland. KT McFarland joins us now. She's the former deputy national security advisor for President Trump and a national security foreign policy expert. KT, always good to talk with you. Thanks for joining us.
6: It's an honor and a pleasure, and congratulations on how well you're doing with this show.
4: Thank you so much. I appreciate that. We're having fun with it, and it's great to open up the show to the whole country and hear all the great conversations we've been having in Washington, D.C. for the last 15 years. KT, a couple of things. First, I know you try not to dabble in party politics and certainly during primaries, but there was a key moment in the Senate debate between Ralph Norman and Darlene Graham that I really want to get your reflection on. Let's go ahead and play that that audio real fast so we can hear it, and then we'll talk about it.
24: On the national security question as well, Senator, are Taiwan and the South China Sea national security issues for the United States? If so, why?
25: I'm sorry, could you repeat the question?
24: Are Taiwan and the South China Sea national security issues for the United States? And if so, why or how?
25: I'm just going to be honest here. I'm not on national security. I'm not that informed on national security, so... But I do support the military.
4: Now, KT McFarland, I kid you not, I saw that clip go by on social media after the debate, and I immediately thought of you, because we've had conversations for a decade and a half now, and it almost always comes back to China. And I guess I'd love for you to chime in on this, give your opinion, and if I'm Darlene Graham's people, I get KT McFarland on the phone today to give me as many briefings as I can on national security priorities so that sort of thing doesn't happen again.
6: Yeah, I mean, it was embarrassing, but at least she was honest. You know, most politicians would have flubbed their way through and, I guess, you know, said, oh, yeah, we'll go to war for Taiwan, or we'll never go to war for Taiwan. I mean, Joe Biden was asked the same question, and he basically said, oh, yeah, you know, we'll go to war. Thank goodness that she had the decency and honesty to say, I'm not sure, I'll get back to you, or I'm going to study it.
4: I think it
6: and
4: was
6: that's what you should do, because it's a complicated
4: My friend issue. Eric Erickson on CNN last night said, I can answer it real easy. Taiwan good, China bad. Next. You know, I mean, it could even be as simple as that.
6: Yeah, it could be. But the question was, you know, would you go to war, basically? But you're right, the answer should have been Taiwan good, China bad. I'll get back to you on the rest of the details.
4: Yeah.
6: Look, it's going to be the thorniest problem President Trump faces, as much as he's had thornier problems now. I think that the Iran war will be behind us. He's effectively won the Iran war when you look at, like, what were the objectives? Get rid of the nukes. The nukes are gone. If they try to rebuild the nukes, we bomb it again. Strait of Hormuz, it's open, maybe not completely open, but certainly enough oil is getting to the market so that the price of oil isn't affected by whatever Iran is doing. And Iran's economy is in a complete free fall. So eventually, whether it's a week, a month, 3 months from now, not a year from now, it'll happen before that, Iran has to cave. And my guess is there'll be, and my preference would be that there's no more violent military action in the sense of, like, we're not going to go back and, like, bomb the hell out of them.
4: Yeah.
6: But that we would let the economic strangulation work in our advantage the same way Reagan won the Cold War by bankrupting the Soviet Union. We can bankrupt Iran and win the Iran war, which we're well on the way to do. So then the next thorny problem is going to be, what do you do about Ukraine? I think there's potentially a deal there, especially because Ukraine is doing so well with its drones.
4: Mm-hmm.
6: That'll be harder for Trump to negotiate. Cuba, ready to go. That one is just going to, that I think will be quite easy. The senior leadership of Cuba is hated by the Cubans, and there's a very capable group of 40-year-olds who have been talking to Marco Rubio and others about what happens in a post-communist Cuba, and they're raring to go. The Cuban people are ready to go. So then it leaves China, and the China will be harder to deal with than we've had in the past, because China's going to face a decision point. Are they going to go or not go? Are they going to grab Taiwan while they think they can, or are they going to wait and see what happens? As President Trump can do the first three that I've mentioned well and successfully, I think it's a real deterrent for China to do anything militarily. Will they do something economically to try to get Taiwan to come to heel? Maybe.
4: Yeah.
6: But time is running out. China's not doing well economically. Their dream is, so the China dream is turning out to be a bit of a nightmare for them.
4: All right. I want to follow up on the Cuba question in a moment, but a couple more questions on China, because I agree with you, mostly because, I mean, you've been saying it for a long time, that ultimately the big issue is going to be China. So given that, what do you make of the president deciding to either scale down or even maybe call off the joint operations with South Korea? Exercises that our Navy and our Marines and our military have conducted almost annually for decades now, because those exercises obviously are part of our partnership with South Korea and sends a message to North Korea. But KT, you've told me before, really this is to show China what we're capable of.
6: Yeah, it's all about China. It's all about, this is what we could do if you guys get out of, if you get misbehave. To scale it back, I think it makes a certain amount of sense. Either way would make the call. On one sense, it saves some money. It's an annual exercise, as you pointed out, so it's not as if we haven't done this before. And it also, I think, sends a signal to South Korea of, hey, South Korea, you are completely dependent on Middle East oil, and you have not helped us as you could have helped us in Iran. And by the way, what you really ought to do is just buy American oil and natural gas and get away from the Middle East.
4: So are you think that this is more a message to South Korea for them not being as cooperative and helpful, and even some anti-Trump rhetoric coming from their leadership? Or is this more a signal to Kim Jong-un? Because the president has some glowing things to say about his very good relationship with the communist dictator in the North.
6: You know, Trump actually figured out how to deal with Kim. In a dictatorship, the dictator makes a big difference. The personnel preferences of the dictator make a big difference. And Trump has, in his first term, gave Kim some real international legitimacy by meeting with him, by, taking him seriously. And I think it was a very clever thing, because, as Trump giveth, Trump can taketh away. And if Trump can get the North Korean leader to want to be nice to Trump, to be good with Trump, to deal with Trump, I think that goes a long way. Now, we'll see if it makes any real difference in our position, long-term position with South Korea, North Korea, the Korean Peninsula. But China's clearly looking at this.
4: Mm-hmm.
6: And I don't think China feels, as much as it is, North Korea is beholden to China for just about everything, food, fuel, oil, and all that. I don't think China can dictate to North Korea what North Korea does.
4: One other more follow-up on this, the sort of testing or pressure on our relationship with South Korea. I think the South Korean government has sort of taken us for granted for many years and
6: totally.
4: So how much is this sort of pressure back to South Korea motivated or enhanced by the fact that we have really grown our relationship with Japan? I mean, the relation, I can't remember us having a relationship like this with Japan over the years.
6: We have never had a relationship with Japan like this. And again, a lot of it is a personal relationship, and now it's an economic relationship as we're helping Japan through their economic crisis. South Korea, it's been a very disturbing trend that in the growing sort of pro-North, it's hard to wrap your head around it, that somehow South Korea wants to be in a good relationship with North Korea, but somehow that North Korea would be in charge. And so the current government of South Korea is more tilting to China, tilting to North Korea, tilting away from America. They, not only do they say nasty things about President Trump and us, but as I just pointed out, they don't cooperate with us on something that's an essential national security issue for us and for them.
4: Yeah. All right, Cuba. You just said Cuba's ready to go. Cuba's just going to take a little bit of a push. So a couple of questions. First of all, what's the U.S.'s involvement in there? Do you see any sort of military presence in this final tipping point for Cuba, or is it really just about financial support for the regime once the Castro dictators fall?
6: Well, the Castro dictators have to fall. I mean, for a whole lot of legal reasons that we have legislation saying we can't do business with the Castros. So the final piece is the 85. 85-

0: imports from Venezuela. They're not getting it anymore. And so they're stuck. And they know that the opportunities for Cuba are vast, that the United States would immediately invest. Tourism would open up. There'd be economic development.
1: Oh, I'm ready. I'm ready to vacation in Havana like that. I can't. I'm dying to go there.
0: Cuba Libres, right?
1: Yes.
0: Cuba Libres. And the other thing is there's a certain urgency to it because China, as well as Russia, but primarily China, has been eyeing Cuba for a long time. So we need to make sure that we've got that sorted out of what happens after the senior Castros leave. And I think when we saw the indictment that was handed down against Raul Castro of the same kind of legal action that we did with Maduro before we snatched Maduro, I think that's a sign that, okay, I don't think we're going to snatch an 85-year-old senile guy. But on the other hand, legally, we have said, you're a bad guy.
1: Right.
0: We're going to hold you responsible for these crimes. Now get out of the way.
1: Are there good guys in Cuba, or most of the good Cuban guys actually in Miami right now? I get, there's a whole lot of refugees that left Cuba, unlike refugees from El Salvador or Guatemala or whatever, who come here and never look back. The Cubans are ready to go back. Not to leave their citizenship, but they want to make Cuba great again, and they're only 90 miles off the coast still.
0: Yeah, you know, it's funny. Marco Rubio has this great expression. He says the only place that Cubans have not succeeded when they've been anywhere in the world that they've gone, the only place they've never succeeded is Cuba. Because Cuban Americans are so successful. I mean, they far, you know, proportionately, they do really well. They work really hard. They're very successful. I'll probably have a Cuban American president and Marco Rubio at some point. I think that they're proud of what they've done in America. They're proud of their Cuban roots. And particularly if those Cuban Americans who have been so successful, especially in Miami, but in Florida in general, if they go back to Cuba, they're going back as, you know, we told you so.
1: Yeah.
0: And
1: yeah.
0: Here we are. This is what you could have been if you were pro-American all these years.
1: Well, what a time to be alive, KT McFarland. I have a feeling soon you and I will be having a nice little mojito and maybe smoking a Havana together right there in Havana.
0: You know what? Let me predict something. I think Donald Trump will make a visit to Havana before the end of his term and be treated as a conquering hero.
1: Noted. KT McFarland, we'll talk to you next week. Thank you.
0: Thank you.
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5: When George Washington accepted command of the Continental Army, Americans were fighting a king and determined not to replace one form of unchecked power with another. Washington understood the difference between authority and ownership. In 1775, he declared,

0: When we assume the soldier, we did not lay aside the citizen. Even as commander of America's army, Washington remembered that he remained one of the people, and that the power entrusted to him was never his to keep. 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It gave America a standard for leadership. Those who hold power must remain accountable to the people they serve. Because in a free nation, leadership is not ownership. It is a duty and a trust.
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4: Good morning. It's O'Connor and Company here. It is 51 minutes after the hour. Great morning so far, and if you missed any of it, including our conversation with Jason Miares, the former Attorney General of Virginia, as well as Ken Cuccinelli on election integrity, or earlier this hour we spoke with Ralph Norman, Congressman from South Carolina, who's now in that very tight runoff for the Republican nomination for Senate of South Carolina. Go to LarryOShow.com and subscribe to our podcast so you never miss any of the important conversations we're having in your nation's capital, but resonating and rippling across this great nation. And we just spoke with Katie McFarland, who was, she's been in the national security realm all the way going back to Nixon and Henry Kissinger. She started when she was 8 years old. Don't worry. I'm not aging her, I promise. And she just mentioned Cuba. And so that brings up an interesting point, because while the Cuban people are suffering after years, decades of totalitarian, authoritarian dictatorship under communist rule, where Fidel Castro was promising to take money from all the oligarchs and finally share it with the proletariat. Sound familiar? Oh, don't worry. We're going to provide you with everything you need, Cubans. We're going to take all of that money from the wealthy who have been exploiting you all these years. Sound familiar? Of course it does. At the same time where the Cuban people are suffering and they recognize what a monster Fidel Castro is, who he got pretty rich in all of the equation. He lived high on the hog, not that anyone else could afford to eat hog or any other meat product in Cuba. While the Cuban people have figured out that communism just doesn't work and it's a bill of goods that's always sold under the guise of, oh, we just want to fill potholes and make sure that there's a chicken in every pot. The Cubans have figured that out. But the Marxists here in America, they still don't get it. One of the heads of the Democrat Socialists of America, this would be the Bernie Sanders, AOC, Abdul al-Sayed, Hassan Piker, Angie Nixon, left-wing Zoran Mamdani political party that is like a parasite eating out the Democrats from within, as Hakeem Jeffries and Chuck Schumer allow them in the tent so that they can destroy their party and eventually this country. One of their leaders appeared on CNN, and I got to hand it to the host at CNN, who is the child of Cuban refugees.
5: Hello?
4: CNN. We should give this guy a promotion. Here, take a listen.
5: I get your criticism of foreign policy. As I said, it's not an uncommon one. But lauding Fidel Castro is a different story. You talk about what things were like before the revolution in Cuba. I'll give you a personal example. My grandfather was a revolutionary in Cuba during that time. He was affected by a previous dictator, Fulgencio Batista, having his friends disappeared in the street for speaking their minds. My grandfather found that revolution hoping to bring democracy to Cuba. And then what happened? Fidel Castro locked my grandfather up, sentenced to 20 years for doing what you're doing now on live TV, for speaking his mind, for expressing himself freely, for trying to organize politically. So I wonder, again, how you think that lands with people who suffered under that dictatorship, who now you are trying to court as voters when your organization comes out and lauds 100 years of Castro. I don't think it would land well with them, Ashiq.
6: We're seeing many people in the United States who are struggling under massive inequality in the United States.
4: I didn't get much better than that. Hamana, hamana, hamana, hamana. There's inequality here. Hamana, hamana. Which, again, is exactly how communism was sold to the people of Cuba. That's Ashiq Sadiq, the co-chair of the DSA. Good for you, Boris Sanchez. I don't praise people on CNN very often other than Scott Jennings. Boris Sanchez was good. But here's the problem. You shouldn't have to have a direct family connection to the oppression and murder and violence and totalitarianism of a communist regime to be able to make that case in America's body politic. When you're a part of the American media, you shouldn't have to have that direct family connection to be able to be passionate about how evil these ideas are, number one. And number two, the only criticism I have from Boris Sanchez there is that the entire question, after he explained how evil communism is, the entire question was framed within a political context of, you know, how are you going to win over the hearts and minds of the Cubans and Venezuelans and Nicaraguans who have fled those regimes to come to America? How are you going to convince them that everything you're selling is great? What kind of question is that? But the connection to the left in America and Cuba doesn't end there. Karen Bass, the current mayor of Los Angeles, you know, she studied in Cuba, literally. When she was younger, a college student, she actually did a work study program in Cuba, which tells you a lot. And here she is yesterday explaining a new program in Los Angeles government politics that sounds like it's straight out of the Politburo in Moscow. Take a listen to this.
7: Donation to our campaign is more critical right now than ever before. 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Chip in $5 right now, and the city turns it into $35. 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Make your matching donation today.
4: Yeah, that's right. In the city of Los Angeles, they use tax dollars to multiply a political donation to a candidate by a factor of 6. And both of the finalists, lo and behold, shock of shocks, miracle of miracles, are both Democrats. The good news is Los Angeles is so awash with money and there's no problems in that city with potholes or scum on the streets that they've got plenty of money to burn, literally. 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
10: News this hour from Town Hall. I'm Rex Thomason. President Trump now threatens all-out economic war on Iran, but it's a warning that's apparently falling on deaf ears in Tehran.
11: Iranian Foreign Minister Abbas Araghchi is rejecting President Donald Trump's threats of economic pain and isolation, saying such failed policies will only stir more hostility among Iranians and bring more failures. Trump has threatened crushing economic measures against Iran, promising economic warfare and isolation on an unprecedented scale. Araghchi says in a social media post that Trump's threats are meant to divert the attention of the U.S. public from domestic financial problems. I'm Donna Warder.
10: The hands of the national debt clock continue to spin at a dizzying pace. America's debt hitting a record $40 trillion, and it's growing. The winds of war blow at hurricane force across both Russia and Ukraine.
12: A Russian missile barrage has killed at least 12 people in Ukraine's capital as Ukraine continued to strike targets inside Russia. Cell phone footage captured by Kyiv resident Yehor Konovalov showed a flaming plume of orange smoke rise from the capital's horizon. The strikes hit 12 locations across Kyiv, damaging residential buildings, a medical facility, and an educational institution. Emergency crews scrambled to put out buildings on fire and to pull out people who were trapped under the rubble. I'm Karen Chemas.
10: President Trump mentions a possible meeting with North Korean dictator Kim Jong-un by year's end. There's no word on where or exactly when, and there's been no comment from Pyongyang. Meanwhile, the North Koreans have fired more missiles into the sea. Wall Street ahead of this morning's opening bell. The Dow futures down just over 400 points. NASDAQ futures are off 190 points. More on these stories, townhall.com.
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17: This afternoon, expect a mix of clouds with a chance of a thunderstorm in the area. The temperature will reach a high of 82. Tonight will be mainly clear with a low of 63. Tomorrow is forecasted to be mostly sunny and less humid with a high of 81. Tomorrow night will be partly cloudy with a low of 60. I'm meteorologist Jason Katarina on FM 92.7 and AM 1400. 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
20: Foundations of Freedom, a look at America's founding principles and the leaders who shaped our nation.
0: When George Washington accepted command of the Continental Army, Americans were fighting a king and determined not to replace one form of unchecked power with another. Washington understood the difference between authority and ownership. In 1775, he declared, "When we assume the soldier, we do not lay aside the citizen." Even as commander of America's army, Washington remembered that he remained one of the people and that the power entrusted to him was never his to keep. He did not fight to rule America. He fought so Americans could govern themselves. Washington's example gave the young nation something more than victory. It gave America a standard for leadership. Those who hold power must remain accountable to the people they serve, because in a free nation, leadership is not ownership. It is a duty and a trust.
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23: From the wild world of D.C. politics to America's culture clash, brace yourself for the reality check you've been waiting for. 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
24: All right, buckle up. I'm in a good mood. I never know if that's good or bad for you. My kids used to say that. They said they never knew if it was better when Dad was in a good mood or a bad mood. Hope you're in a good mood as well. Happy Thursday, August the 20th, 2026. I want to share with you some feedback that has been generated after the so-called shocking upset victory here in Florida of the DSA Congresswoman Angie Nixon, who's now pretending not to be too familiar with DSA. She knows it's toxic in Florida. She knows that she shouldn't have won on paper, but she was up against that stiff, that little troll, Alex Vindman, who was a Floridian for about 5 minutes. She's never going to beat Ashley Moody. It's not even going to be a competition. It won't even be close. But Curtis Houck over at Media Research Center was a guest on Newsmax, and I want to share with you some of the thoughts he had about the improbable victory this week of a socialist named Angie Nixon in the great state of Florida. Before we do that, I want to share with you how yours truly went viral last night on X, and it scared the heck out of me. You know, I like what I do a lot, and I feel very grateful to do this for a living. I enjoy you so much. I appreciate this audience. I think about all the things we've been through together, from 9/11 to the pandemic, the highs, the lows, the fundraisers we do over the years, the millions of dollars that you've contributed to our various causes. I really do every single day believe that I'm one of the luckiest people in the world. I'm not a talk show host who chases notoriety. And that's a little bit antithetical to my profession because I work with people who, as I always joke, they would drive over their own mother in the family minivan if they could get 5 minutes on, you know, Megyn Kelly's show or whatever. And people love clicks and attention. And I'm not all that. That's not why I do this. I do it because I want to engage with this audience that I've worked hard to cultivate. I hope and pray that you trust me. I know I trust you, but I'm not out there trying to get, you know, to be the most prominent, highly engaged social media guru of the planet. That's not my thing. I'm a talk show host and I love doing this and I embrace all the different platforms that we're on. The podcast space is something that Mark Davis and I are embracing with relish. And I'm loving that new chapter of our time together. I hope you get to check it out. M&M Extra, over on Apple or Spotify or, you know, wherever you get your podcasts, YouTube. But when I go viral, it kind of scares me. And I went viral last night on X. And the reason I went viral, I guess it touched a nerve. And I thought, well, I'll bring it up today on the show. I posted on X, is it only me? Am I the only person that is annoyed that when I go to pick up my prescription at CVS, they're closed in the middle of the day because the pharmacist wants to go to lunch? Is it only the CVS that I'm stuck with that has this idiotic policy, or is it across the board? Now, that was basically what I said on X. Well, that thing exploded. I sat there last night watching my post just blow up. I mean, I'm talking like when it got to almost a million views, I panicked. And I deleted it because I was starting to get death threats. People were saying, I'm going to track you down. I mean, people who don't know me, they were coming at me. Most people were agreeing with me, incidentally, but it really touched a nerve. And as it turns out, based on the hundreds of thousands of dollars, I mean, dollars, hundreds of thousands of engagements that I was getting, all the people that were viewing it and interacting. I was watching, you know, on X, you can see how many people see your post. My gosh, it was 70,000, 75,000. And I'm watching it spin like a little slot machine in Vegas. 80,000, 90,000, 100, 200,000. It was going to hit a million. And I didn't want that in my life. I don't want to go out and hire bodyguards from disgruntled CVS fans or pharmaceutical company lovers who want to defend this odd practice of shutting down the pharmacy at 1:30 in the afternoon. I drove all the way across town yesterday. I had a busy day. I was up to my eyeballs. I had to get my hay fever medicine. I went halfway across town, 1:35. Oh, the gates are down. The pharmacist gone fishing. Closed for lunch. And I had forgotten that. Of course, I should have remembered. They close every day at 1:30 so that the pharmacist can go to lunch. They are in the customer service business. It's CVS. You're supposed to go get your medicine when you need it. And closing the pharmacy in the middle of the day so that the pharmacist, who does that in business? Who get it? Can you imagine me halfway through the show? We're going to put on polka music for a half hour because Mike wants to get lunch. The supermarket. We're going to close down because the supermarket manager has to go to lunch right now. So close. Sorry, we're locking our doors at 1:30 in the afternoon. 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I deleted the post. 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But hey, let me throw it open to you now, because if it touched a nerve on X, I assume it'll touch a nerve here in the Relief Factor Studios. 800-655-MIKE. 800-655-6453. 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I hope you join us.

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14: This is Seth Liebson for townhall.com. Massachusetts recently passed an abortion law, becoming the 10th state that allows for abortion to take place right up to the moment of birth. Let us step back to consider that the entire abortion movement and language used to justify it is shrouded in lies and code words. The word abortion itself is a euphemism designed to obscure the killing of a child. The word fetus is used to disguise the object of that procedure, to keep clear a conscience from fully considering what and who is being ended or killed. Reverend Jesse Jackson once asked, "What happens to the mind of a person and the moral fabric of a nation that accepts the abortion of a life of a baby without a pang of conscience?" He said, "It is that question, the question of our attitude, our value system, and our mindset with regard to the nature and worth of life itself, that is the central question confronting mankind. Let us pray it is not too late to ask and answer that precise question." I'm Seth Liebson.
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0: Gallagher.
1: 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Here's, of course, the text line. The phone lines have blown up with my pharmacy lament. Closing in the middle of the day to get lunch. Arkansas, our Walmart pharmacy closes an hour for lunch. There's usually about six people working there, usually two pharmacists. Seems to me like they could take turns taking lunch, but nope, they close the whole thing. They all go at the same time. And nothing is posted about them being closed for lunch. Usually the time varies. Here's Scott from Rhode Island. Here's one for you. Walmart's the only place in the world that you cannot tap to pay. Because I do that literally everywhere. I've gone numerous times with weeks worth of groceries until they forget there's no tap policy. So we're getting all the headaches out of the way today. But customer service, it just seems to me that closing a pharmacy down in the middle of the day so that a pharmacist can take a lunch break, that's just a failure of good, decent customer service. I've got a crazy idea as the customer. And this is some of the hate, by the way, that I was getting last night on X. My crazy idea, I'm the customer. If I want to go get my prescription at 1:30 in the afternoon, shouldn't I be able to go pick it up? Tom's in Detroit. We'll start there. Hey, Tom, how you doing today, sir?
2: I'm doing well, and a great topic. Hey,
1: thanks.
2: So from an engineering perspective, and even an efficiency perspective, they want to do that to save costs. They need to have a pharmacist to explain things. And so that's why they shut it down. But if you think about it, they have a monopoly because a lot of companies have to use that pharmacy. And right. You think that's bad, all these DSA nuts that think Medicare for all and one big government program is going to be great, better
1: that's
2: get
1: right.
2: used to having to go 1 hour a day to get all your medicine, because once the government controls it, they'll totally change things for the worse in terms of customer service.
1: It's a great what a great way that you've tied this all together, because you're right. Medicare for all will unleash. You want to talk about unleashing the Kraken, a mess that we're going to have on our hands if the government is running our healthcare system that way. We're going to be in such a world of hurt. Look, I understand cost-saving measures, Tom. I'm a capitalist. I appreciate that companies have got to be lean. Margins are already very, very tight in the grocery business, I assume in the pharmaceutical business as well, and the CVS's and the Walgreens of the world. But you don't have to sacrifice common sense. Think about this. The argument, well, the pharmacist has to be there. No, he doesn't, or she doesn't. 90% of the business you do at the pharmacy doesn't involve the pharmacist. You're picking up your monthly prescriptions. That's all I'm doing. And incidentally, thanks to the suggestions, and you're right, people are suggesting, hey, get it delivered. There's Amazon Pharmacy delivery now. CVS delivers. They all deliver. So that's what I'm going to wind up doing. I'm not going to go through this ever again, which is stupid on their part because, if you care about customer service, you want a good business model. Guess what? when I'm in the store to go pick up my prescriptions, I'll likely buy something while I'm there. It's just a bad business practice. And knowing that the pharmacist doesn't have to be there, bottom line is, if you have business that requires the pharmacist, okay, I get that you should wait maybe until 2 or 2:30 when he comes back, but don't keep everybody else from being able to pick up their prescriptions. That's stupid. It's just dumb customer service. Neil is in Wisconsin. Hey, Neil, how are you today?
0: Hey, Mike, here's the deal. Get used to it. This is socialism beginning. You're going to get your meds when they want to give them to you. You'll get in line and you'll like it. Because they're dumbing down the whole process. But on the other hand, I'm a capitalist. This is an opportunity. Go back to the corner pharmacy
1: drugstore.
0: Open one up. Have two guys there. He goes on break. When he comes back, I go on break. And you will walk in there. You can talk to a person. It's an opportunity. The Reds and the commies, they're going to go that way. The capitalists are going to go the other. And we're going to make money that way. That's what it is.
1: Great, socialism. It's a great, great, great, great call, Neil. I agree with you 1,000%. Get used to it, because this is what we're headed towards. We're going to get our meds when they're going to tell us we can pick up our meds. To the other caller, that's Medicare for all, socialized health care. You want to be like Canada? Go ask a Canadian when they needed to get a hip replacement, how long it took for them to stay in agonizing pain before the government approved the procedure. I've read horror stories of people 1.5, 2 years on a waiting list. Or better still, let the government decide when they're going to worry about saving your life if you happen to be, 75, 80 years old. This is exactly where we're headed if we let this country head that way. And look, make no mistake, these Democrat socialists of America are chalking up victories all over the country, including here in Florida. I want to talk a little bit about this screwball, this far-left kook, Angie Nixon, who's now spiking the football, and the left is all agog that she beat that creep Alexander Vindman here in Florida. We'll tackle that and a whole lot more coming up. 800-655-MIKE is our number. Let me tell you a little bit about a great, great book that you're going to want to get your hands on. What happens if AI follows our instructions just a little too well? That's the whole premise of this fantastic book called Carbon Zero. It's a techno thriller from AI pioneer Craig W. Stanfill. We're going to talk to him, I think, in the next couple of days. The story starts with what seems like an innocent request, and it's very plausible that this could happen in our lives. In our life, a brilliant young AI researcher sort of jokingly tells an advanced AI to stop global warming. 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
6: With SRN News, I'm Rich Thomason in Washington. America's national debt has hit another milestone, another record high, a staggering $40 trillion and still growing. President Trump is tightening the screws on Iran, threatening tremendous economic consequences for any country that does business with the Islamic Republic. Tehran is brushing aside the threat. The president says he plans to meet with North Korean dictator Kim Jong-un by the end of the year. There's been no confirmation from Pyongyang. The South Korean military reports the North has fired off a series of short-range ballistic missiles off of its east coast. The pilot of a small plane is dead, two Pennsylvania state troopers injured. The plane and a state police helicopter on a training mission collided at an airport near Harrisburg, Pennsylvania, last evening. Stocks opening lower this morning on Wall Street, and this is SRN News.
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12: This afternoon will bring partly sunny skies with a high of 81. Tonight, expect partly cloudy conditions with a low of 61. Tomorrow will be partly sunny again with a high of 81. I'm meteorologist Jason Caterina on FM 92.7 and AM 1400. 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
1: I got in a little bit of hot water this week. I hinted about our 2027 listener trip, our audience trip. I hinted about where we're going. I wonder if people are interested. Wonder if you're interested in an Alaskan cruise. I'm just saying. I'm not going to get in trouble, but it's like, Mike, you should have waited. Let's wait till we roll it out properly. I'm just curious. Text me if you'd be into the idea of a summertime Alaskan a Patriots Alaska cruise. We wanted to bring this back, and I'm excited about our trip this year. We've got hundreds of people signed up to go with Larry O'Connor and me and Scott Jennings and Jennifer Horn and who else? Kurt Schlichter. We're going to be your headliners. Scott and I are the headliners, and we've got all of the great guests along with us. But Scott and I will be your co-hosts for this week in the Caribbean, the Gulf of America cruise out of Fort Lauderdale in February. But then we're bringing back, I can tell you now that the cat's out of the bag, would you like to go on another Patriots Alaska cruise? That was so much fun when Seb Gorka and I did it, and Chris DeGaulle joined us before, and Jennifer Horn. We had so much. Alaska in the summertime, oh my gosh. It's some of the most beautiful sights I've ever seen. And every night we get on that world stage, beautiful ship, incidentally, from Holland, America. If you're interested in the Patriots Alaska cruise, just for grins, we're not going to sell you anything. Don't worry. I just want a show of texts. If you think that might be something you'd like to do, say, oh, I don't know, July of 2027, a week on a beautiful cruise ship to Alaska through the Inside Passage, all these spectacular stops and the fjords and the mountains and the beautiful, beautiful scenery and the excursions, and gosh, I can't wait. But if you're interested, I'd like to share with the team how many people have texted their level of interest. So maybe on a scale of 1 to 10, with 10 being how likely you'd like to join us, send me a text, 800-655-6453. Just text me your level of interest. I'm interested to see how many people might respond to my question. I think we're not quite 100% there, but we're close to the final decision. And you might be able to help us make that decision with your feedback. So if you think that's something you're interested in joining, send me a text and let me know if you want to go to Alaska in the summer of 2027. Look, unclog the pipes a little bit. You gotta clear your mind. We work hard. We need to play hard too. We got to enjoy. We got to recharge the batteries. I believe I'm more and more believing in taking time away from the daily grind and getting some joy and some downtime and some relaxation in your life. And that's why I've kind of embraced these annual audience tours that we're doing together. We work with Inspiration Tours out of California. They are so good. Joel James, one of my favorite people in the world. And let's face it, when I do this show, I don't often get to interact with you in person. I mean, you know, I talk to you on the phone. I love phone calls, and I appreciate the emails and the text messages, but to be with hundreds of people who support what we do, it's one of the most gratifying experiences of the year for me. So selfishly, I get very excited about these trips. So anyway, if you're interested in an Alaskan cruise in the summer of 2027, send me a text. Already the text line is lighting up. A lot of people are ready. So in fact, here's somebody saying, this is Michigan. My husband and I were hoping you'd do the Patriots Alaska cruise this year. We didn't sign up for the Gulf of America cruise, but we sure would sign up for Alaska 2027. So get ready. Get ready. And there is no I love Holland America. They do such great work. A funny thing happens with these cruises that we do with Holland America, and there's a different ship that we're doing, the Eurodam, in the fall for the Gulf of America cruise, where I think the cruise ship is going to be a different one next year. I think it's the Nordam. But a weird thing always happens. People try to book the same itinerary and save a couple of dollars by booking directly through Holland America. And then it's uncomfortable because on the cruise ship, you want to attend these exclusive private events that we have for our group. And you can't come in. You're not able to, and you don't want to miss these events because what we do on stage at the world stage, it's real compelling. It's great content, town hall style meetings. We have fun. We have trivia contests, and we do all kinds of stuff about politics and the world around us. So I'm thrilled to have the chance to do it again. One of the great blessings of my job, these group trips. So I'll see you if you've signed up and you're going to be joining us in November for the Gulf of America cruise. And then thanks for the feedback. Hope you can join us quite likely next year for the Patriots Alaska cruise. I watched Newsmax for a little bit last night. I was watching Steve Schmidt just wonder aloud, what are we doing in this country with these DSA candidates who are winning? What is happening to this country? How could this be happening over and over and over again? The Washington Times describes it as a shocking Senate primary win in the deep red state of Florida. Angie Nixon, who wants to close prisons, who wants all the DSA stuff that has been presented to America, her win was described as a stunning upset over her well-funded Democrat opponent, Alex Vindman. And as the Washington Times puts it, he rose to national prominence in 2019 when he testified against Trump during one of Trump's impeachments. Tuesday's result in Florida notched another victory for a growing army of socialists across the country. Candidates touting socialist agendas have secured primary victories in Colorado, District of Columbia, Michigan, New York, Pennsylvania, Florida, by honing in on voter anger and frustration about the rising cost of living and promising free health care, free daycare, rent freezes, etc. Now, Angie Nixon's victory here in Florida raised eyebrows because here in Florida, Democrats are a shrinking percentage of the electorate, and Governor Ron DeSantis, of course, has governed as a rock-solid conservative, and he's very, very popular. Vindman had all the big Senate Democrat heavyweights behind him. Mark Kelly of Arizona, Jack Reed of Rhode Island, Tammy Duckworth of Illinois. By the way, I said Steve Schmidt. I meant Rob Schmidt. Thank you, Florida, for correcting me. Rob Schmidt, of course, is his name. I mean, Alexander Vindman had $16 million to win that election this week, and he got thumped. She beat him by 12 points. So back to Rob Schmidt's question from Newsmax. What is happening to our country? Here is Curtis Houck, who's the managing editor of Media Research Center and Newsbusters. He was on Newsmax last night breaking down the Angie Nixon victory, another socialist win described as a shocker here in Florida.
15: Curtis, let's head down to Florida. And the DSA somehow scoring another victory, this time in the race for Marco Rubio's former seat. Angie Nixon beating

0: if it were some other kind of cheap suit stand-in, I'd say, okay, of course the socialists was going to win here. But that, I think, it just drives me absolutely bananas when I saw that last night. I couldn't believe it.
1: Yeah, there you go. Another DSA candidate making some ground.
2: All right, so let me ask you the question. What do you think is happening in our country, in our great country, that people are willing to vote for these lunatics? And they are lunatics. These are people that want to blow this country up. They want to tear this country down. They want to abolish the Electoral College. They want to get rid of the Senate. They want to get rid of everything. They want to tax the wealthy. They want free stuff. And that's what Ontario, Canada just texted me. The DSA is winning these primaries because there will always be people who want free stuff. It's just that simple. Here's a text from Harrisburg, Pennsylvania. Why are all these DSA candidates winning? Import the third world, you get the third world. So let me ask you, why is this happening? How can Florida produce a DSA victory? Now, let's just quickly clarify. She's going to get walloped in the general election by Ashley Moody. There's no way this Angie Nixon character becomes Florida's next senator. But she did beat a more establishment Democrat candidate. How can you explain it? 800-655-MIKE, 800-655-6453. Do real Americans vote communist? Seems to be happening, because that's what these people are. They're Marxist, socialist commies. We all know it. How is this happening? See if you can help me understand it. 800-655-6453. Hope you join us.
3: Welcome to the Michigan Retirement Report. Brett Brzezinski is president of the Brzezinski Group. And Brett, I know when I hear you on radio and TV, you often talk about how important it is to work with a retirement advisor for people in or near retirement. Why is that?
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6: Just saw a really sad post on X. Somebody named Bile Holty. He apparently is the nephew of Patti LaBelle, who, of course, is the famous entertainer. He wrote, here's what supporting Trump cost me. My aunt is Patti LaBelle, famous singer and Democrat. Christmas of 2019, she informed me I had to move out of the home that I had happily shared with her for 12 years, all because of his support for Donald Trump. He pointed out, why shouldn't I support Trump? Why should I be afraid of him when you're the one who just made me homeless? Gosh, the way families are torn apart and the way people react so horribly to a political figure they don't agree with, it's kind of unprecedented. But what we're seeing right now in America is unprecedented as well. What is happening to our country? How in the world do you reconcile or explain a Marxist, far-left screwball like Angie Nixon winning a primary this week in the state of Florida? Michelle's in Atlanta. Hi, Michelle. How are you today?
7: Hi. I was just thinking, listening to you talk about this situation with this whack job in Florida, I think even though Florida is a closed primary state, that a lot of people voted in this Democrat primary to make sure she would win. Because think about it. If Vindman had won, there would be a lot of Republicans that might vote for him that are rhinos.
6: Yeah.
7: But because she won, now it's for sure an arse whipping for the DSAs. So
6: I think that's a great point. There's plenty of Republicans who might cross over who hate Trump, and there's a lot of those never Trumpers out there, Michelle. You're right. So maybe that was a good look. From my perspective, I like it for Ashley Moody because this guarantees her victory. But nonetheless, you can't change sort of what's happening right now, state by state. Jerry's in Dearborn, Michigan. Jerry, how are you?
8: Hey, how's it going?
6: It's going good. Appreciate the call.
8: Hey, yeah, no problem. Welcome to the Mike Gallagher Show. All right.
6: You going to write a jingle? You want some royalties for that jingle? I'll send you a check.
8: Good jingle. I'll make you a jingle. All right. Okay, here's what the deal is, man. I mean, okay, so these guys have this radical idea, this Islamic idea. For centuries and for all time, what they do is they multiply. They come to a different country, they multiply, then they take over because they have 10 children and, you know, they fruitful and multiply type of deal, right? So
5: Jerry, is the screen right that you're calling from Dearborn, Michigan?
8: It is. I am a neighbor. I'm right next to it.
5: So you can speak from experience about what has happened to Dearborn, right?
8: Well, I was going to show to that thing, but then I didn't, you know, because, like, I don't know, you know what I mean? It's kind of, I don't want to, there's a lot of good, you know, people there, but then there's the percentage that's not good. And then who are they going to follow once they multiply even more?
5: Sure.
8: You know, they took over Dearborn. Now they got Hamtramck, which used to be a big Polish town. Now they got that horn on top of the building that goes,
5: Call to prayer. Well, look, Kurt Schlichter writes a great piece that very provocative, and we're going to talk about it on the show, Jerry. You're not going to want to miss it. You may want to check this out at townhall.com. We must resist the Shariaization of America. Everywhere you look around the United States, Kurt writes, it seems that our political leaders are falling all over themselves to hand this country over to fanatical Muslims. Now, as you said, Jerry, that doesn't mean every Muslim is a fanatic. And unfortunately, there are a lot of people who instinctively believe that. But Kurt writes, from the building of massive mosques to illegal street takeovers for prayer sessions, to building religious foot washing stations in airports, to Muslim fanatics winning elections, the chickens of third world immigration are coming home to roost. Let's explore what Kurt writes about the Shariaization of America. We'll tackle that and a whole lot more coming up as our action-packed Thursday episode of the Mike Gallagher Show continues.

0: 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Take less than 10 minutes and read the Declaration of Independence. My friends at Americans for Prosperity have launched the Declaration Project, a nationwide effort to help Americans rediscover the principles that made this country exceptional. 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The Declaration tells us that all men are created equal, our rights come from our Creator, and government derives its just powers from the consent of the governed. These truths aren't just museum pieces. They're the foundation of American liberty. 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
2: This is Seth Liebson for townhall.com. Massachusetts recently passed an abortion law, becoming the 10th state that allows for abortion to take place right up to the moment of birth. Let us step back to consider that the entire abortion movement and language used to justify it is shrouded in lies and code words. The word abortion itself is a euphemism designed to obscure the killing of a child. The word fetus is used to disguise the object of that procedure, to keep clear a conscience from fully considering what and who is being ended or killed. Reverend Jesse Jackson once asked, "What happens to the mind of a person and the moral fabric of a nation that accepts the abortion of a life of a baby without a pang of conscience?" He said, "It is that question, the question of our attitude, our value system, and our mindset with regard to the nature and worth of life itself, that is the central question confronting mankind." Let us pray it is not too late to ask.
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4: This hour from Town Hall, I'm Rex Thomason. America's national debt continues to snowball, hitting another record high.
5: For many economists and investors, what's worrying is how quickly the U.S. national debt reached $40 trillion, more than doubling over the last decade. About a third of the increase in government borrowing occurred during the first 2 years of the COVID-19 pandemic, when both Presidents Donald Trump and Joe Biden ramped up spending in response. A more persistent and significant factor is the long-running budget deficit. For the past 25 years, the U.S. government has been spending more than what it receives in tax receipts, and there's little to signal that the budget deficit will ease.
4: The BBC's Maura Fogarty. President Trump threatens tremendous economic consequences for any country that does business with Iran. Mr. Trump says he plans to meet with North Korean dictator Kim Jong-un by the end of the year. Who gets to stand behind that world-famous podium?
6: Speculation continues to swirl on who will replace White House spokeswoman Caroline Leavitt when she steps down at the end of this month. One name widely floated for the position, attorney Alina Haba, who used to represent Donald Trump. She posts on her X page, "I'm not in the running for any job. However, if I'm getting a new one, I'd love for one of the anonymous sources to let me know first. Fake news remains the undefeated champ. Well, until I come at them." And then she posts a little wink emoji at the end. Laura Winters reporting.
4: The pilot of a small plane is dead. Two Pennsylvania state troopers injured. The plane and a state police helicopter that was on a training mission collided at an airport near Harrisburg, Pennsylvania last evening. Investigators say the plane, a Cessna, had veered into the helicopter. Watching Wall Street this morning, the Dow is down about 342 points. More on these stories at townhall.com.
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3: Now, your official FM 92.7, The Answer weather forecast.
10: This afternoon will bring partly sunny skies with a high of 81. Tonight, expect partly cloudy conditions with a low of 61. Tomorrow will be partly sunny again with a high of 81. I'm meteorologist Jason Caterina on FM 92.7 and AM 1400. 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
14: When George Washington accepted command of the Continental Army, Americans were fighting a king and determined not to replace one form of unchecked power with another. Washington understood the difference between authority and ownership. In 1775, he declared, "When we assume the soldier, we did not lay aside the citizen." Even as commander of America's army, Washington remembered that he remained one of the people, and that the power entrusted to him was never his to keep. He did not fight to rule America. He fought so Americans could govern themselves. Washington's example gave the young nation something more than victory. It gave America a standard for leadership. Those who hold power must remain accountable to the people they serve. Because in a free nation, leadership is not ownership. It is a duty and a trust.
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0: From the wild world of D.C. politics to America's culture clash, brace yourself for the reality check you've been waiting for. The one and only Mike Gallagher.
1: Okay, I've just about had it with all the weirdness surrounding the Darlene Graham Nordone Ralph Norman race in South Carolina. It's an important national issue because, let's face it, Lindsey Graham was an important national figure. South Carolina happens to be a very important state, and that particular seat will evidently be occupied by somebody who will get committee assignments, who's going to be crucial to continuing to advance the America First agenda. This thing is getting so weird. I watched Sean Hannity's interview last night with Darlene Graham Nordone, and my mouth was just open the whole time. And Sean is a friend. I love the guy. He obviously wants her to win. I don't know if Ralph Norman has made an appearance on Sean's show or not. We want them both on. I hope we get Congressman Norman back on the show again before Tuesday's election. I'd like to interview Senator Graham. I think that's what she goes by now, Senator Graham, not Senator Nordone. It's a little confusing because she just dropped the name a few weeks ago, her married name. But, I mean, that's not neither here nor there. It's just a branding thing, I guess. I'd like to talk to her, too. And I'm not bagging on her. I just don't know anything about her. And I'm fearful that we could be in for a very unpleasant surprise. But I'm watching this interview. Look, Sean, I think, like President Trump, they want her to win because they loved Lindsey. And I suppose it's going to come down to a very simple question for South Carolina voters. Is that enough of a reason for you to vote for the lady? Are you going to vote for Darlene Graham Nordone because you liked Lindsey or loved Lindsey? I think Trump and Hannity loved Lindsey. Sean talked last night about talking to the late Senator Graham every night before he goes to bed. He was I think he was deeply grief-stricken by Lindsey's death. Lindsey, I think, and Sean became very good friends over the years. President Trump and Senator Lindsey Graham became very good friends over the years, and they lost a friend. And maybe they think this is how to honor him by supporting her. Somebody on X this morning, I woke up and it was going through, scrolling through, after I went viral last night over a CVS pharmacy issue. Boy, I'll tell you about that in a minute. Wow. Didn't expect that to happen. Hundreds of thousands of people were reacting to my beef with pharmacies that close down in the middle of the afternoon so that the pharmacist can take a lunch break. It's one of the goofiest things I've ever seen. But before you know it, I was getting hundreds of thousands of comments and my DMs were blowing up and I kind of panicked. I deleted the post. I thought, I don't need to have, you know, pharmacists with pitchforks and torches at my doorstep. But more on that in just a moment. Somebody this morning, though, was complaining. Nice guy, said, I love you, Mike. You're the kind of guy I'd like to get a cup of coffee with. I've listened to you for years, but why are you crapping all over Darlene Graham Nordone? I'm not crapping. How can I crap on her? I don't know anything about her. How am I going to crap on her? This is the weirdest thing, the weirdest political chapter I think I've ever witnessed. And speaking of weird, have you seen Greta Van Susteren, who is the moderator at the Newsmax debate the other night? She's mad that people are reacting to the big moment where Darlene Graham Nordone admitted that national security, in her words, isn't my thing. Isn't my thing. And apparently Greta Van Susteren is lashing out now, complaining about the people, that story that is a huge part of the debate. That was news. You got a U.S. senator who wants the seat for good, wants them to fulfill a six-year term. And she stood up there and said, well, foreign policy, that's not my thing. I'm not very well versed in national security. As a U.S. senator, that's a huge story. So it became a huge story. And now Greta Van Susteren is ridiculously complaining about the way people are focused on that moment. I wonder why somebody ought to ask Greta Van Susteren why nobody gave Dan Quayle any attention to all the other questions in the debate when Lloyd Benson said to Dan Quayle, I knew Jack Kennedy. Jack Kennedy was my friend. Senator, you're no Jack Kennedy. Remember that moment? I guess Greta, if she was the moderator back then, would say, well, why aren't you focused on the other questions? Because that's what she's saying. Why are people complaining about that one moment? What? What kind of journalist are you, Greta? Everything about this story is weird, mystifying, bizarre. But if you're not happy with me for wondering why Darlene Graham Nordone is even viable in this race, I've got a question for you. And I've been asking this a variety of different ways all week. I'm going to try again today. What if you're planning to vote for her, why? If you're planning to accept Sean Hannity's clear endorsement, President Trump's endorsement tomorrow night in Myrtle Beach, is that why? Because they're telling you to vote for her? Tim Scott wants her to win? Is that why? I'm asking you a good faith question. Tell me why you'd vote for her. What is it about her, her record, her beliefs, her knowledge of the issues? Tell me why you'd vote for her. And I'm not trying to crap on her, as the texter this morning put it, or the poster on X. I'd really love to know. I guarantee you there's probably not a lot you can say because there's nothing there. I feel like we're in one big, giant, like, movie, like the Truman Show, where everything is artificial. Nothing is real anymore. As my friend Mark Davis puts it, you got a solid congressman with a conservative legislative track record against a nice lady whose husband, whose brother died. That's it. That's all you got. Well, her brother died. So I'm going to vote for her. And I'm not, look, if she wins, I hope she is not Lisa Murkowski. That's all I'll say. Or Susan Collins. Or Tom Tillis. Or any one of the other rhino establishment hacks who have betrayed America's America First movement. You know what I mean? 800-655-MIKE. 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I am all ears. Let's start with that question. If you're going to vote for her, tell me why. Please, 800-655-MIKE.

0: What happens when artificial intelligence follows our instructions just a little too well? 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
0: 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Here's a text from Chris, a post, rather. I keep calling it a text. A post on X from Chris Kirkpatrick. I don't know, Mike. I'm not as upset about Darlene's answer as everyone else is. She was honest. For me, it's more important to know where her heart is. I think when it comes down to it, she'll make the correct decisions. Well, that's certainly a hunch that you could have. Your hunch could be right. Your hunch could be wrong. But factually, to say I'm not really into foreign policy or national security, couldn't you make an argument that national security is one of the most primary responsibilities of a United States senator? It's hard for me to believe. Look, if I said, I'm a talk show, I want to be a national talk show host. I want to be heard by millions of people. I want to make a nice living, have a big platform. I want to be heard coast to coast. Now, show topics, not really my thing. Preparing content, not knowing what's going on in the world and in the country, not really my thing. I'm not really into that part of the job, but my heart's in the right place. I want to be a talk show host. I think I'll be a good one. I want you to hire me. But show preparation and topics, not really my thing. Can you imagine how quickly they'd kick me out of the office if I applied for that job? We're in weird territory. Michael's in Greenville, South Carolina. Hey, Michael, welcome back. How are you?
1: Helen, this is crazy to me.
0: I know.
1: It's insane. Like first of all, being a relative of a politician should, and wanting that office after they go, should be disqualifying. Like, I'm pretty sure we fought the British 250 years ago to get away from that. And then secondly, Lindsey Graham, I don't know if anybody remembers, but I live here. You can't find video of him being introduced anywhere in this state without a chorus of boos coming down in the last 10 years.
0: All right, but
1: nobody liked him. He was a warmonger.
0: All right, so why did he win every time almost in a landslide? Explain that.
1: Because the same reason James Clyburn wins every time. All of the Democrat areas, he's got a machine. They vote for him because he's the next best thing. And you look at the returns from the first wave of the primary last week, and where did she do well? In all of the Democrat areas where they have the machine. We used to all
0: that may be it, Michael. That's what I hear over and over, because I keep pointing that out. I got to ask Joey about that. Is it true that Lindsey always won comfortably because Democrats voted for him? I don't know that Democrats liked him any more than a lot of Republicans who didn't like him, but maybe they do. I don't know. Again, continuing the theme of weirdness. So I sit down last night, settle into the couch, flip on Fox News, and watch my friend Sean interview Darlene Graham Nordone.
8: Yeah, you know, and to be fair, if people want to judge you on the South China Sea and Taiwan, okay, I think that's fair. But I bet based on all your time with your brother, that you know probably everything about the Middle East, because he went on one trip after another to every country in the Middle East. And I know you know a lot about Europe and the Ukraine-Russia situation, because he went to Ukraine more than any other senator. And you even said in our interview that you were going to focus more on domestic issues than your brother did. I mean, you were very clear.
9: Absolutely. I know national security is important. We have a wonderful commander-in-chief. I know that we need to stand with the Israel, and the issues in Iran are serious. I understand all that. But again, I'm focused on the issues for everyday people in South Carolina that are struggling to make ends meet. So that's where I really want to focus. Another concern from the debate I have last night is my opponent said he was going to cut Social Security. That's very concerning to me. He also talked about creating a pathway for illegal immigrants. So that's another concern I have.
0: All right, there you go. I mean, look, she's making her case. Sean believes that she knows a lot about foreign policy because her brother was so involved in foreign policy. Okay. Bill in Greenville, South Carolina. Bill, you're voting for Darlene Tuesday?
10: Yes, I am. I'm a Trumpster, and I believe that she'll be at his beckoning and vote every way that he wants her to vote. And I think she's also a quick learner, and she'll pick up what she needs to pick up on international affairs.
0: There is a concern, to your point. A lot of people wonder, because they're remembering when Ralph kind of stupidly endorsed Nikki Haley for president. A lot of people are wondering, is Ralph going to vote the way Trump wants him to vote? And a lot of people are saying she's more inclined to do so than he will.
10: I agree with that. You
0: feel the same way. All right. Appreciate it. Thanks. Here's Jerry in Houston, Texas. Hey, Jerry, you're on the Mike Gallagher Show. Hello.
11: Hey, so I wanted to do a sports analogy. She's an undrafted free agent in a sport that she's never played in. The last time I checked, when your starter goes down, when you go to the bench, you pick your next best player. And I don't think that she is. She may be a good person, but she's not the next best player.
0: All right. Appreciate it. Thanks, Jerry. 800-655-MIKE. This is just a strange thing. I mean, and, you know, back to the caller who's voting for her. You are going to have to just have some faith that her heart's going to be in the right place. How do Alaska residents feel about Lisa Murkowski? Look, I'll be honest. The only concern I have is that Darlene is going to be a wolf in sheep's clothing. My only fear, we've seen women like Susan Collins and Lisa Murkowski turn the Senate into a crap show when it comes to America First policies because they refuse to support President Trump. Maybe people think that's not going to be the case with Darlene. 800-655-MIKE. 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
15: SRN News, I'm Rich Thomason in Washington. On the heels of President Trump's announcement that he plans a meeting with North Korean dictator Kim by year's end, there's word of another North Korean missile launch. South Korea's military says the North fired off a series of short-range ballistic missiles toward the sea. Another night of terror for war-weary civilians in Ukraine as Russia launched yet another large-scale attack. Reports of at least 16 people killed in the latest Russian assault. The national debt has hit another record high, soaring to $40 trillion and still growing. President Trump, meanwhile, continues to rail against Federal Reserve interest rate policies. On Wall Street this morning, stocks deep in the red. The Dow is down about 363 points, while the NASDAQ is off almost 200 points, and the S&P down 28 points. More details at srnnews.com.
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20: This afternoon will bring partly sunny skies with a high of 81. Tonight, expect partly cloudy conditions with a low of 61. Tomorrow will be partly sunny again with a high of 81. I'm meteorologist Jason Caterina on FM 92.7 and AM 1400. 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

0: Gallagher.
1: Okay, if you're not weirded out enough by the peculiar penchant that many in conservative media, prominent media, have for trying to advocate for Mrs. Nordone, how about Greta Van Susteren? Now, let me get this straight. She hosts the debate, right, the other night on Newsmax. You know, the debate that they kicked Joey Hudson out of because the Graham campaign didn't like just Newsmax being involved, and they threatened to boycott the debate if they didn't bring in ETV, which is the South Carolina public television outlet in the state. So they brought in the ETV guy, the public TV guy, and he bumped Joey, basically. And it was just a real ugly sort of reveal about sort of backroom deals that are carried out to try to keep people happy, because Joey would have done a magnificent job. So, but Greta Van Susteren was the moderator. And I noticed yesterday, I started seeing on my Twitter on X, she starts pushing back against all the criticism that Darlene Graham Nordone is getting. I'm thinking, wait a minute. The debate became prominent because of the mistake that Darlene Graham Nordone made. It was a gaffe, I guess. It was a revelation that she could be in over her head. She wants to be a United States senator who claimed that national security isn't really her thing. Greta, that's a big deal, okay? No way around that. Remember some of the big moments with debates? Remember, I knew Jack Kennedy, you're no Jack Kennedy? Or, Trump, you'd be in jail with Hillary. Can you imagine a debate moderator saying, now, wait a minute, don't just focus on those moments. No. There were 19 other questions asked. That's what Greta Van Susteren is doing. So, well, I mean, here she is yesterday on her show on Newsmax.
2: What is wrong with you? I don't mean you, the viewer. I'm talking about my colleagues in the media. What is wrong with them? What's wrong with us in the media? You would think there was only one question asked and one question answered last night at the Newsmax moderated Senate Republican debate. If are Taiwan and the South China Sea national security issues for the United States? And if so, why or how?
3: I'm just going to be honest here. I'm not on national security. I'm not that informed on national security. So, but I do support the military. My brother was in the Air Force for 33 years. So I will do everything I can to support the military. My dad was in the Army. I'm not a polished politician up here. National security is not my thing, not my area of expertise, but I do support the military.
2: That answers all the media seems to be running or tweeting about today. Really? The media thinks that this one question is so important to only talk about that and ignore the other 19 questions, which are 40 answers? The ad nauseum repeating and replaying today of that one answer by Senator Darlene Graham makes the media look bad.
1: Makes the media look bad to react to a U.S. Senate candidate who admitted to the world that national security isn't her thing? You have got to be kidding me. So, obviously, Greta Van Susteren wants Darlene to win. Sean Hannity wants her to win. Tim Scott wants her to win. Pro-life organizations want her to win. Despite Ralph Norman's rock-solid pro-life credentials. Look, I'm going to tell you something right now. Mark it down. She's probably going to win. I predict she's going to win. You got to understand, South Carolina is different this way when it comes to anybody named Graham. The caller a few minutes ago talked about how Lindsey got booed. Again, I'm sure there were Democrats, I guess, who held their nose and voted for Lindsey over the years. Lindsey Graham never faced an electoral challenge in his life. He was a legend of South Carolina, of politics. He never lost. And she might, his sister might win too. And I've got a lot of people today who seem to be shifting. The tide seems to be turning a little bit. I think maybe there's a backlash to all the criticism she got from her disastrous debate. And people are saying, no, I want somebody in there that's honest and candid. And it's okay. She's not a career politician. I like that about her. She's getting a lot of support. I'll tell you right here, right now, I'll bet she wins. 21 minutes before the hour. David in Jacksonville, Florida. You're on the Mike Gallagher Show. Hey, David. How you doing today?
0: Hey, Mike. Hi. You know, I tell you something. I don't have a dog in that hunt because I live in Florida.
1: Right.
0: But I like the fact that she's not a career politician like the guy you're supporting. I don't, and when you say that, oh, he's not a career politician, he's been in the Congress, what, for 10 years? I'd say that he's been in there long enough. He's
1: 20 years.
0: Pension for him.
1: 20 years.
0: Okay. Okay. He is a career politician.
1: Mm-hmm.
0: I don't know who all he owes for what, but I like the fact that she's not a career politician.
1: Sure. Let's go back to your first point. What's your opinion of Lisa Murkowski?
0: I really don't have an opinion of Lisa Murkowski.
1: You don't have an opinion of Lisa Murkowski? How about Susan? How about Susan Collins of Maine? Got an opinion about her?
0: Listen, I called about Lindsey Graham's sister.
1: Wait a minute. You're weighing in. Hold on.
0: This is what you do, Mike.
1: All right. Goodbye. Goodbye. Hey, you're obviously a guy doesn't want to even deal. All I'm trying to politely say to a jerk like him is that you're weighing in on your insistence that Darlene's not a career politician. And I'll give you that. She's not. If she turns into a Lisa Murkowski, wouldn't that be a big problem for the country? David isn't bright enough to even understand the question or not wanting to deal with it. So goodbye. Bruce is in Greenville, South Carolina. Hi, Bruce. How are you?
4: Fine.
1: By the way, hang on real quick. I'm going to go back to you in a minute, Bruce. But I want to react to a text I just got from Florida. I think you're making more out of this because you want your friend to win. Ralph Norman is not a friend of mine. I don't know Ralph Norman very well. I have no idea if he's going to win or lose. I knew Lindsey Graham better than I know Ralph Norman, and I did like Lindsey Graham. I don't want Darlene Graham to win or lose because, I've got a dog in the hunt. I don't live in South Carolina either. I want voters to have an informed decision based on, like, measurable, factual track records. And I am worried. The reason I tried to bring up Lisa Murkowski to the jerk from Jacksonville, I want to know if she turns into a Lisa Murkowski, what then is going to happen? Trump could lose everything in his agenda with the U.S. Senate. This is an important seat. And I don't know when Lisa Murkowski started out, if people weren't saying, well, you know, she's a Republican, her daddy's a Republican, she's got an R behind her name. I'm not sure people when Susan Collins started out 100 years ago. Well, she's a Republican, I think she's gonna have conservative principles, and they are complete traitors to the conservative movement. We have Amy Coney Barrett. Oh, she's gonna be a great conservative Supreme Court justice. This is going to sound sexist, but we got a track record that has been established by so-called conservative women who have failed us. And I don't want that to happen to my beloved South Carolina or the country that I love. That's all I'm saying. That's all it is. I think she's going to win. Believe me, the machine's behind her big time. The machine is right there. You got people like Sean Hannity and Tim Scott and everybody else. President Trump, he's going to be in Myrtle Beach tomorrow night. Guess what? That could absolutely seal the deal. And and it very well may. Let me go back to Bruce. I'm sorry, Bruce. I had to get that off my chest. How you doing, Bruce?
5: Yeah, I'm doing great. No problem. But I will not be voting for Darlene. And here's why. She has no chutzpah. She's an empty suit. And she puts it, if she's nominated, she has to debate the Democratic opponent in the future, and that will put the Senate seat in South Carolina in jeopardy.
1: Gotcha. Thank you, Bruce. Appreciate it. Donna's in Greenwood, South Carolina. Hello, Donna. How are you today?
6: I am great. Thank you.
1: Good. What's up?

0: to do your job. She's only, look what she's accomplished in a short period of time.
1: Mm-hmm.
0: So give her a fair shake.
1: Sure.
0: And not just solely concentrate on the one question.
1: Mm-hmm.
0: I'm sure by the time there's another debate, she'll
1: There won't be another debate. Time's running out. We got the elections Tuesday night. She was up. There was another debate, hopefully, last night, and she refused to participate in another debate. Let me ask you this question, Donna. Let me try the, because you sound like a lot nicer of a person than the guy from Jacksonville was. So let me try asking you the same thing I wanted to ask David in Jacksonville. Are you familiar with Lisa Murkowski?
0: I am not familiar with that person.
1: Okay, so let me, again, and I sometimes think people may be more plugged in than they are, than I'd like them to be, but Donna, let me just share with you. Look at what Lisa Murkowski stands for. She is fiercely opposed to the Save America Act that I believe is arguably one of the most important pieces of legislation that America has ever considered. She won't support it. She has no good reason why, other than undoubtedly she hates Trump. She has voted over and over against the Trump agenda. And she's a Republican from Alaska. She's only there because of ranked choice voting. She's only there because her daddy installed her initially. But she has been a massive disappointment. I urge you to Google, look up Lisa Murkowski. Look up what Susan Collins stands for and how many times she has stabbed MAGA and the America First movement in the back. I got one concern. And that's, what if Darlene becomes Lisa Murkowski 2.0? That's it. That's all it is. Sure, she's a nice lady. I'm glad that Sean loves her. I'm glad that Trump loves her. I appreciate what Lindsay did. That's it. I don't want to be betrayed again. And we have been stabbed in the back over and over and over. But hey, maybe in a one-on-one debate between Darlene Graham Nordone, and maybe that's what you meant with another debate, and Dr. Annie Andrews, she'll soar. There are many who believe, based on what she did the other night, she might be in real trouble, because this Dr. Annie Andrews, the Democrat, is pretty eloquent and articulate for a leftist Democrat. It's going to be quite a ride. We're going to know Tuesday. Buckle up, Buttercup.

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2: This is Seth Leibson for townhall.com. Massachusetts recently passed an abortion law, becoming the 10th state that allows for abortion to take place right up to the moment of birth. Let us step back to consider that the entire abortion movement and language used to justify it is shrouded in lies and code words. The word abortion itself is a euphemism designed to obscure the killing of a child. The word fetus is used to disguise the object of that procedure, to keep clear a conscience from fully considering what and who is being ended or killed. Reverend Jesse Jackson once asked, "What happens to the mind of a person and the moral fabric of a nation that accepts the abortion of a life of a baby without a pang of conscience?" He said, "It is that question, the question of our attitude, our value system, and our mindset with regard to the nature and worth of life itself, that is the central question confronting mankind. Let us pray it is not too late to ask and answer that precise question." I'm Seth Leibson.
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4: Wow, wait till you hear what James Tallarico, the Senate candidate in Texas, who is said to be neck and neck in the polls, or even ahead in the polls, has to say about that kid who plunged a knife and murdered another kid at a high school track meet in Texas. I'll bet you're going to be shocked by this, but James Tallarico supports the killer, the kid convicted of bringing the knife to the track meet, and when there was a dispute, plunging the knife into the chest of Austin Metcalf. James Tallarico appeared with Charlemagne the God, a big host out of New York, and he sides with the kid who killed the white kid. The black kid happened to be a black kid who was the convicted killer. Tallarico said that the only reason Carmelo Anthony was convicted was because there weren't any black jurors. Because, of course, a black juror would instinctively acquit a kid who was caught on tape with a gazillion witnesses plunging a knife into the chest of another kid. A black jury would have acquitted him, don't you know? I mean, just ask the people who followed the OJ trial. He's kind of got a point, doesn't he? As evil and awful as it is, that's James Tallarico, candidate for U.S. Senate in Texas. I'll play that clip for you just so you know exactly what Texans have to choose between. Here's a text from Georgia as we talk about what I think is the weirdness of this whole South Carolina Senate race. The only thing weird about the Darlene Graham story is your reaction to her. She has every right to run for the Senate. There are a lot of people in the Senate and Congress who weren't in politics before they ran the first time. You are obviously biased, but don't you think that your opinion means anything at all? People are going to vote however they want. Darlene has the next few months to get up to speed on all the issues. You need to do your homework before you spout off. I heard her plainly state her position on abortion, voting rights, immigration, etc. You don't know it all, even if you think you do. Well, you told me, Georgia. You let me have it. I'd like to think I have done my homework. In fact, enough homework to know that looked up, you know, no, we talked about Ralph Norman and his position on Social Security. It is a fact that Ralph Norman does not believe in cutting Social Security. He did in 2017. But by January of 2023, he was explicitly saying the opposite. He does not believe in cutting Social Security, and of course Darlene is representing that he does. But look, here's the irony of your text chastising me, Georgia. I think she's going to win. I told Mark Davis that this morning and told him on the podcast yesterday. He about fell over. Mark my words. I think she's going to win. I think the machine is behind her. She's getting millions of dollars, including millions of dollars from Democrat-affiliated PACs, which I would think would be a red flag to normal common-sense voters, but maybe it doesn't matter. Look, a lot of people don't even know. We think, and a couple of the callers admitting they don't know anything about Lisa Murkowski, we think people are as plugged in as most of us are. I like to believe if you're with this show every day and you support what we do and you listen and share and all that and you call and text and email, you're plugged in. People don't even know Lisa Murkowski's voting record, a Republican from Alaska who's voted with the Democrats about 75% of the time after pretending to be a Republican. You don't know about the rhinos? Well, okay. That's probably why Darlene Graham Nordone is likely going to win Tuesday. Coming up, I got to play for you this James Tallarico clip. Can you imagine openly suggesting that black jurors would find a black murderer not guilty simply because they're all black? That's Tallarico for you. That and the M&M Experience, my daily visit with Mark Davis, my podcast partner, straight ahead. 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
6: Breaking news this hour from Town Hall. I'm Rich Thomason. On the heels of President Trump's announcement that he plans to meet with North Korean dictator Kim Jong-un by year's end, there's another North Korean missile launch. South Korea's military says the North has fired off roughly 10 short-range ballistic missiles toward the sea. It was another night of terror for war-weary civilians in Ukraine as Russia launched yet another large-scale attack. The BBC's Dan Johnson is in the capital, Kiev.
10: Air raid sirens sounded across the city, quickly followed by the impact of around 20 Russian missiles. Targets are as yet unclear, but a children's hospital and a school were damaged, and power supplies were disrupted for some communities. There are reports of people trapped in a residential building and a bomb shelter. A large proportion of the country was under prolonged air raid alert through the night because of incoming missile and drone attacks.
6: At least 16 people were killed in the latest Russian assault. The national debt has hit another record high, soaring to $40 trillion, and it's still growing. President Trump continues to rail against Fed interest rate policy.
11: We have a very powerful country, and we're powering through these ridiculous interest rates. It's a very unfair system, and I've said it now for a long time. When our country does well, interest rates should go down. I mean, every time I hear our country's doing well, I say, oh, it's too bad. Because they lift up interest rates. They should drop interest rates because it means we have a strong country.
6: Federal aviation safety investigators are at an airport near Harrisburg, Pennsylvania. That's where a small plane, a Cessna, collided last evening with a state police helicopter. The copter was on a training mission at the time. The pilot of the plane was killed. The two state troopers on the helicopter were injured. Watching Wall Street, the Dow is down about 303 points. The Nasdaq off 156. More on these stories at townhall.com.
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15: This afternoon will bring partly sunny skies with a high of 81. Tonight, expect partly cloudy conditions with a low of 61. Tomorrow will be partly sunny again with a high of 81. I'm meteorologist Jason Caterina on FM 92.7 and AM 1400. 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

0: 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Here is professional money manager, Bill Gunderson.
1: And welcome to the Thursday, August 20th edition of the Best Stocks Now show with professional money manager, Bill Gunderson. And I'm here with Barry Kite, our chartered financial analyst, certified financial planner. Boy, do we have a lot to talk about today. There's a lot going on in the market. I think the biggest story right now, the historic short squeeze in Bitcoin, which I still consider to be a pyramid scheme of sorts and have never been a fan. Bitcoin is up $6,353 today. That's a 9.8% move, and it's not because all of a sudden there's value there, intrinsic value. No, it's a giant historic short squeeze on Bitcoin the last 2 days, and it's wiping out. This could cause some damage, Barry. You could see some fallout. You could see some hedge funds going down that have been shorting Bitcoin.
2: Well, and they may have to sell good stuff. You know, usually in these instances, if you own something that you know that may not be is going to be more risky, a lot of times you got to sell your good stuff to raise cash
1: for
2: the margin call,
1: right?
2: And so then you get these artificial pullbacks in some quality names sometimes, depending on the type of hedge fund.
1: Yeah.
2: Also can create some buying opportunity sometimes because you've got a bunch of supply of stock coming on because somebody's got a big margin call out there.
1: But. Yes. And then another big story is Walmart's earnings. Walmart's a member of the Dow. Walmart is down 9% right now. So that has a big impact on the Dow. That's a terrible chart on Walmart. It really is. I thought they had a pretty good quarter, 8% growth in earnings, 7% growth in sales, which isn't bad for a company that's almost $1 trillion, the biggest retailer in the world outside
2: biggest
1: of Amazon.
2: Biggest employer in America, I believe.
1: Yes, and that's not a good chart on Walmart right now, WMT. So that's impacting the market. Trump declares economic warfare on Iran. That's a big story in the market. And you have oil up today, which is a negative for the markets. And then you had the huge intervention. Now, was it yesterday you were off, Barry? Yesterday?
2: Yeah,
1: you weren't,
2: I was out.
1: You weren't with
2: yesterday.
1: Me. Okay.
2: No, but that
1: you
2: was huge. That was big
1: things.
2: News. Yeah.
1: Yeah. Bessent made an unprecedented move in the bond market.
2: Did.
1: By swinging to massive buybacks by the U.S. government as our deficit hits $40 trillion for the first time. That debt clock keeps ticking and ticking and ticking, and where will that lead to someday? Well, right now we're at $40 trillion in debt, and he's doing a massive buyback. That's with money created out of thin air, right, to buy bonds back.
2: Yeah,
1: to keep interest rates lower.
2: Yeah, and debt, I mean, debt's doubled since 2017.
1: Yes, in the last decade, debt has doubled. Well, the market's doubled, too. more than doubled.
2: Well, and the key there is, and we've talked about this before, is that, you know, if you the mortgage rate's too high, the only way to really get it down, I mean, the Fed lowering rates on the short end doesn't officially, ensure that the 30-year is going to go down, by the way. And so, the one way to do it, we've talked about it, that Treasury, buying bonds, being a buyer of that long end, pushes that, flattens that yield curve and brings the rate down. Of course, that's what it's designed to do.
1: The problem is they came down a little bit yesterday to 4.65%, and they're back up to 4.70 today. So that's also impacting the market in a negative way today. Okay, well, we'll begin. We always like to begin on the world stage and work our way down to Walmart and to TJ Maxx and to Deere and companies that have reported earnings today. Trump escalates economic pressure on Iran because obviously nothing else is quite working yet. He warned countries, financial institutions, and businesses against providing any economic lifeline to Iran. And the biggest culprits there, obviously, are China and Russia. I don't know how you're going to stop them from giving Iran a lifeline, because China in particular needs Iran's oil. And, of course, an enemy of the U.S. like Iran is also an enemy of Russia. So they're providing support also. But he's going to impose tremendous, and that's a Trumpism, tremendous economic consequences. The administration's push targets oil smuggling going on in the middle of the night, financial transfers, maybe via Bitcoin, who knows, exchange houses, ship registries, and front companies, raising the prospect of broader sanctions and additional disruption to Iran's economy. And in the meantime, we are opening up some pathways, some shipping, a shipping corridor through the Strait of Hormuz, but oil is up 2.5% today, so that's negatively impacting the markets. And we have seen a rise in oil after it really settled down about 2 or 3 weeks ago, and now it's just been steadily rising ever since. The Bitcoin short squeeze wipes out $2.7 billion. That's not counting today. Today, Bitcoin is up $6,353. How much is that going to wipe out?
2: Yeah, back up above that 70,000 level, which, you know, it hasn't gotten much above that in the last, you know, handful of months. So it's been a while.
1: Well, so you have a historic short squeeze, which triggered nearly $2.7 billion in short liquidations over the last 24 hours. But that was yesterday. This is today. Total crypto liquidations approached $3 billion. And, of course, they're covering short positions, which is buying the stock. Actually, they're covering their shorts by buying back the stock, which is pushing Bitcoin higher. The total crypto liquidations approached $3 billion across 170,332 traders with short positions, accounting for about 92% of the losses, highlighting the potential for leverage positioning to amplify further moves. So you've got a big, we don't know how much short interest is out there on Bitcoin. I'm sure somebody knows that. It is moderating some right now. Bitcoin is up 4.9%. It was up 9.8%. So that, you know, it reminds me of the historic short selling in a GameStop. Several
2: right.
1: years ago, which wiped out a few hedge funds along the way. But Bitcoin is much bigger than GameStop. So who knows? This could become some kind of a systemic issue here. And it's definitely going to wipe out. We'll hear about the fallout in coming days of those who had historic short positions on Bitcoin and are being wiped out by this. Right now it's up 5,786. It is moderating a little, but it's still up 9% today. And I can just say I have done very little shorting during my 27-year career in the market.
2: It's not for the faint of heart.
1: No, no. And there's nothing more painful. It's painful to see a stock go down, yes. But I can just tell you that the pain amplifies if you're short something and it continues to go up and up and up, because there's no limit to how much it can go up, and you can lose more than your original investment. Moderna.
2: Especially when it shouldn't go up. I mean, that's the thing. You can be right. It doesn't matter. You can be right. Take GameStop, a great example. You know, that business was not great, and, you know, people bet against it, and it didn't matter how bad the business was, because the other side of that trade is supply and demand. And demand-wise,
1: yes,
2: they got a bunch of people on one side of that trade and just crushed those shorts on the other side.
1: Oh,
2: so,
1: my gosh.
2: I mean, shorting something like Bitcoin, which we talk about, the reason why We're not huge fans of it because we can't. It's hard to value. We don't know how to value it. And so to short something that you don't know how to value is not
1: the sky is the limit.
2: Right.
1: The sky is the limit there on that. And, you know, the short sellers pushed GameStop so much that they had to put GameStop into the S&P 500.
2: Right.
1: Yeah. So talk about an artificial, nothing, no foundation type of move. What a bunch of garbage that was. Okay, now, you also missed the historic move in Moderna yesterday. That was the biggest one-day move by an S&P 500 stock of all time, and now we find out that Trump bought some Moderna, but back in May, I don't see much of a connection there. We'll be right back.
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0: And welcome back here to the second quarter of today's Best Stocks Now show. I want to talk a little bit more about this long-term rates, which we just were talking about here in the first quarter of the show. The Treasury, the U.S. Treasury, really stunned the markets yesterday by announcing a doubling of long bond buybacks. Now, we've done this before. Who was the previous Treasury Secretary before Bessin? I can't remember.
1: You had Janet Yellen. You had Yellen. You had Bernanke before that. All of them, did some version of QE, quantitative easing.
0: Yes, quantitative easing. This is quantitative easing.
1: Yeah, and I don't think Bessin wants to use the term quantitative easing because historically, I think he kind of. Had some comments against that back when that stuff started kicking off. But essentially, it's quantitative easing. They're trying to ease the rate of the 30-year note. And, I think you want an active Treasury secretary. And, of course, he's ran a hedge fund. He knows this kind of stuff.
0: If you're going to have somebody
1: at the helm, who's trading, essentially trading 30-year treasuries, he comes from the private sector, right?
0: Right. Yellen didn't, I don't believe. So I think that what they're doing is good. I agree with you. Here's the beneficiary. For the most part, it's going to be hard assets, real assets, gold, and housing and whatnot, because he's trying to bring down the long end. Gold has had a pretty good rally. Maybe gold saw this coming. I don't know, but gold has been a nice move in gold breakout. Yesterday, the gold stocks, Agnico Eagle, Barrick, I brought those to your attention. Of how they were breaking out. Well, the U.S. government announced a doubling of its long bond buybacks. They were pushed to do this in response to surging yields on the long end of the curve. And we've been reading about, an 18-year high on the 30-year bond, namely Treasury yields in the 10 to 30-year range. That's an attempt to provide greater liquidity in this end of the market and ultimately bring down yields. The move's important because the yield on this end of the curve sends a powerful message about how investors are feeling about the long-term solvency of the U.S. government. Well, we just hit $40 trillion in national debt, as well as inflation expectations. And the long bond also has a major impact on the economy today. You got housing affordability at in play here. You've got the entire financial, the mortgage industry, all kinds
1: overall
0: of
1: cost
0: of,
1: the overall cost of capital. I mean, for companies that are wanting to borrow 10 to 20 years out, 30 year, they're not a 30 year paper out there, but some have. But the point being is, if the adage is if the U.S. government's borrowing costs are going up, then essentially everyone else's borrowing costs should also go up, right? That's kind of the market adage in terms of what we're looking at across risk markets and equity markets.
0: Yes. Now, the downside is it has to replace this debt with more debt issued later at the long end of the curve, eventually, with shorter duration debt. But it's bullish for real assets, for sure. Real estate,
1: gold, housing,
0: any hard asset.
1: Land.
0: Yeah. Land. Okay. So we'll continue to watch this. I mean, it brought down rates just, not much. The long bond came down 18 basis points yesterday. And today it's kind of back up, but this could put a floor under yield-sensitive assets. That's important because
1: that's exactly what it's doing. It's stabilizing, right? It doesn't mean it's necessarily going to come down, but what you're not going to do is say short the Treasury market, and then of course then knowing that the government could come in and step in and buy them and mess your short up, right?
0: Yeah,
1: so that's. that gives the bond price confidence in terms of, hey, you know, this yield's not going to go up too much because the government is there
0: to intervene and buy back.
1: Right.
0: So this is going to put a lid on that long bond, and it's going to give investors, because it worries them when they see it going up and hitting 18-year highs. They say, well, where is the top in these yields? How high are these yields going to go? Well, now there's an artificial ceiling put in. Not artificial, it's a real ceiling. The government is intervening with their massive firepower, despite $40 trillion in debt, to keep interest rates low. And this is going to help the bond market, and it's going to give confidence to investors in real assets. So it's a good thing. It's very bullish for the markets. Gold surges to its highest yesterday since May as U.S. Treasury to ramp up bond buyback. So there you see a direct beneficiary. Now, we sold gold earlier this year. We bought GLD at some point in time, and we sold it for a 66%. I've never made a profit like that in gold before, ever. Gold, for me, is just kind of a sleepy asset that crawls along, and someday, if you need to bribe the border guards as you escape a country being taken over by the communists, you know, that's how the Vietnamese got out of Vietnam.
1: Right?
0: Or if the whole monetary system collapses and you need to buy wheat to grind and to make bread, you know, that's where I've always seen gold. But there were the right circumstances in place for a huge major gold rally, which turned into a major massive bubble last year when you saw silver up 140% in 2025, and that all came crashing down. Really, in one day, it was over because everything went down about 25%. You had a historic sell-off after a historic bubble. We cashed in for a 66, and we got back into gold in a minor way, but just last week.
1: In the bond portfolio.
0: In our bond portfolio, which is a natural hedge against the rising interest rates and the environment that we're in right now with fear of inflation and all this and that.
1: Particularly if it's a debt fear of a fiat currency. Right.
0: Yes. Okay, the other big story yesterday was Moderna. I mean, that was, the shares nearly tripled yesterday. They were up that came out of nowhere. The shares jumped for it to jump that much, obviously nobody knew about it because they were totally caught off guard. It was the largest one-day gain by any S&P 500 stock this century. That's how big that move was yesterday. In Moderna. When we come back, we'll talk about the breakthrough and some of the options lottery tickets that paid off yesterday, and then we'll get to earnings. Walmart.
2: With SRN News, I'm Bob Agnew in Washington. The national debt has surpassed a record $40 trillion and highlights the impact of defense costs, social programs, and interest on the deficit. The milestone comes just 5 months after hitting $39 trillion. Experts say that growing debt is already affecting Americans by raising borrowing costs and lowering wages. A rise in oil prices sending worries about inflation and bond yields higher. That's erased some of the relief created the day before after the U.S. Treasury Department moved to ease pressure on the bond market, or from the bond market, I should say. Brent crude causing part of the problem today. Right now, it is up by about 2.5% of its value. On Wall Street, it's the Dow down 324 points. The S&P 500 struggling as well. It's down 23. And the high-tech NASDAQ, it's off by about 158 points. This is SRN News.
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6: This afternoon will bring partly sunny skies with a high of 81. Tonight, expect partly cloudy conditions with a low of 61. Tomorrow will be partly sunny again with a high of 81. I'm meteorologist Jason Katerina on FM 92.7 and AM 1400. 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
10: When George Washington accepted command of the Continental Army, Americans were fighting a king and determined not to replace one form of unchecked power with another. Washington understood the difference between authority and ownership. In 1775, he declared, "When we assume the soldier, we do not lay aside the citizen." Even as commander of America's army, Washington remembered that he remained one of the people and that the power entrusted to him was never his to keep. He did not fight to rule America. He fought so Americans could govern themselves. Washington's example gave the young nation something more than victory. It gave America a standard for leadership. Those who hold power must remain accountable to the people they serve, because in a free nation, leadership is not ownership. It is a duty and a trust.
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0: And welcome back here to the second half of today's Best Stocks Now show. Moderna saw one of the most dramatic single-day moves in the company's history and in the history of the S&P 500. The $65 call option, which was the largest accumulated position in the chain with 13,339 open interest, was established when Moderna was trading in the low 60s. Buyers paid pennies for it, Barry. On Wednesday, it closed at $110.15, a gain of 12,138%. The $68 call gained 31,885%. The $60 call, 69, 55,000. That's why people play the options market, because once in a blue moon.
1: Lottery ticket.
0: Yeah. Yes, once in a blue moon, something like this hits. The $70 call was trading at 8 cents before the session, closed at $100, a gain of 125,400%. Now, the other side of this were the people that had puts on the stock. The 55 put carries 11,693 open interest, the largest single put. It closed at 1 cent yesterday.
2: That's the other side of the coin, right?
0: Other side of the coin. Now, Moderna today, and I think you're going to see some fallout here, maybe. I think the Bitcoin short squeeze is a much bigger deal than this Moderna. Because
2: I wonder what the short interest was on Moderna.
0: Oh, I imagine there's quite a bit of short interest on Moderna because they're a one-hit wonder with their... Now, Moderna's down 20% today. Okay, we talked about Bitcoin.
2: 12% short interest, which isn't a small amount.
0: So no, that's
2: pretty
0: big.
2: There's some people who got cleaned out yesterday.
0: It would be a likely stock to short. I mean, they make vaccines.
2: Well, and a lot of people don't like it. I mean, there's obviously
0: it's unpopular.
2: Folks aren't fans of the COVID vaccines, and
0: no.
2: But so this is for melanoma though, right? This is the melanoma.
0: Yes,
2: vaccine.
0: Melanoma, and their partner in this was Bristol Myers, BMY. Which also kind of had a historic, not historic, but it had a pretty good move yesterday. Bristol Myers hasn't had a hit in years and years and years. So that it hit a new high yesterday, so that kind of came out of nowhere. Then the other story yesterday was, you weren't here, the Chinese robot that does backflips that went public. It went public in China, not here, but it went up 542%. I think the CEO, I don't realize that what he's saying here is pretty bearish for the stock. He's saying the robotics industry could have its ChatGPT moment. What does he mean by that? Well, AI became available to the general public when ChatGPT, all of a sudden, bam, there it was on Microsoft, an OpenAI product, and now it was in the hands of the general public AI. When will a robot that can do backflips, I'd just be happy with one that could make my bed, let alone doing backflips. Or, vacuum or, clean the wood floor. That's always a lot of work. The wood floor, I could use a robot for sure. It'd be a lot cheaper than
2: a Rosie.
0: Maid.
2: I want a Rosie. Yeah.
0: Yes.
2: From the Jetsons, right? I mean, come
0: but
2: on.
0: Here's the bottom line. He says the robot industry could have a ChatGPT moment by 2028. So he just stamped this whole thing as a very long-term investment. It's not ready for, prime time right now, despite this big move yesterday. And we've seen these long-term stocks, such as Quantum, small modular nuclear reactors, rare earth, in Iceland, or is it Greenland?
2: SpaceX.
0: We've tried it. SpaceX. No. You can throw SpaceX in there. You can throw Cerebras, the Anthropic, OpenAI. They're long term, which makes them very, very volatile. And even though they have fits and starts of massive gains and they catch fire, I remember when the quantum stocks were going berserk to the upside, wiping out short sellers, when Jensen Huang in one day brought them all down 53% by saying, it's 10 years away. You remember that? He has since moderated his position on that, but still, he let the cat out of the bag. And I think this guy yesterday, the name of that stock is Unitree, which makes the back-flipping robot. Maybe, you know, at the next football game, instead of cheerleaders, we'll have back-flipping robots. I would rather see the cheerleaders myself, but that's just me. Okay, now, some other news. Now, we're going to get to earnings here, and the first one I want to move to is Walmart, okay? Walmart, like you say, I mean, it's in almost every big wirehouse portfolio that transfers to us. Walmart is a staple. What is the institutional ownership of Walmart?
2: Let me look at that.
0: It's got to be 70 or 80%. But the problem is, it's a single-digit grower. It's probably the best, one of the best single-digit growers out there. But if you look at the returns on Walmart over the last 10 years, it's underperformed the S&P 500. It's delivered returns of 19% per year, which is pretty good for a Walmart's market cap today is $909 billion. So it was over a trillion here recently. The first trillion-dollar retailer, besides Amazon, of course. But Walmart is down 9.2% today. It's outperformed the S&P 500.
2: You know what? It's only 43%. I guess they must be in the hands of. I bet you it's in the hands of either family or a lot of employees. They're one of the most.
0: The Walton, you know, they, family.
2: Yeah, and I think it's the largest private employer in the U.S. is Walmart, if I'm not mistaken. So you've also got a lot of 401k plans and probably employees who hold some of that.
0: It's not in the float for the general public. Okay, right. This is what Barry is saying there. Now, Walmart is up 3.8% year to date. That's as of yesterday. Walmart now goes negative for 2026. It does well in a recession. During the bear market of 07 through 09, it was up 6.6% while the market was down 54. And I think you can put a little logic and reasoning to why that would be. People stopped shopping at Saks Fifth Avenue and were shopping at Walmart instead. That's the way that works.
2: It's interesting when you look at those year-to-date. I mean, year-to-date down 6.6%. One-year number, I think it's up like 1.5%.
0: Yes,
2: so I guess you got that in the
0: pretty
2: small
0: soggy
2: dividend yield. And then you take a name like Target, which, you know, Walmart's really cleaned Target's clock over the years.
0: But
2: you look at Target
0: over the last 12 months,
2: 60%.
0: We talked about that yesterday. I said if you invested in a Target turnaround, God bless you. You called it right.
2: Right.
0: I never expected it to happen because they've made so many missteps over time. That's like betting on a Disney turnaround or a 3M turnaround or a United Healthcare turnaround. Whoever saw that coming?
2: That's that horse you said never won. What was his name?
0: Yeah, the whole enchilada. He was 0 for 62. But he finally won. You know, they finally ran him against some plugs that stocked the

0: I want 80% or more. So Walmart, and the chart is horrible. It's breaking down horribly today. No thanks. We'll be right back.
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0: And welcome back here to the final segment of today's Best Socks Now show. Now, on the other end of the coin, Walmart is a stinker today. Deer, which I don't think it's a member of the Dow. I lose track of those Dow 30. They change them so much, but I don't believe Deer is. Caterpillar, I believe, is. Deer is having a very good day today. Go figure, Barry. Walmart, a bad day, and Deer, a good day. Deer is thanking construction demand offsets the farm slump. Yes, there is a big slump in machinery for farming. That's not good. We need the wheat. We need the corn. We need the soybeans. Okay, I don't like to see that, but construction demand, I see a lot of cranes. I see a lot of construction going on in South Carolina. Definitely, Barry, we have a lot of cranes. They all seem to be
1: they're all
0: mostly
1: Boeing.
0: Around Boeing.
1: Yeah.
0: The Boeing plant is going crazy. And I would say, in the time I spend in New York City, there are cranes. They're redoing skyscrapers all over the place. Either they're turning them into residential.
1: Yeah, from office space, right?
0: It's crazy the amount of work going on in the construction business. So Deer is up 8.2% today. It's a tale of two stocks here today, one on the upside and one on the downside. And, you know, Deer has been a pretty good stock over the years. Not good enough for me to own. But if you're into big kind of old school stocks with big recognizable names and, the Microns and the SanDisk of the world scare you, Deere has put up some pretty good numbers. Over the last 10 years, an investment in Deere has delivered 24% per year. But that is a market performance, okay? And there's a lot more risk in owning one stock versus a 500-stock basket. Although, they're pretty much going to follow each other, it would seem. Now, over the last 3 years, things have really slowed down at Deere. The farming industry, they're struggling. I mean, the family farm and whatnot, trying to make a buck in farming these days is not easy. Over the last 3 years, Deere has delivered 13% per year returns, while the market's 25%. And year-to-date, DE is up 27.2. It's had a good year. It's had a very good year. But we don't own it. Its PE ratio is 35, so that's no bargain to pay 35 times earnings. And I'm looking at the forward PE. It's about 28 or 29. That is a big, big premium to the overall market. But where Deere really loses it for me is the valuation. It's definitely better than Walmart was. I think it's 77%. Let me check. I think Deere, which isn't bad. I mean, you could do a whole lot worse than Deere, but I think you could also do better. The valuation that I have, and I'm using 12% growth. Oh, man, that's pretty. Bill, that's pretty aggressive. I think that's the consensus analyst estimate. I'm going to check that. That may have to be overwritten and come down a little bit. I come up with 71% upside potential, which is a C.
1: Yeah, not quite that 80 threshold that you're looking for, 80 or beyond. Yeah.
0: And you're using a very optimistic 12% growth rate over the next 5 years to get there. I'm going to just check very quickly what the consensus is. I've been using 12, and I think I may be too optimistic there. If you cut the growth rate down to 8 or 9, that brings down the target price considerably, obviously, okay? Deere, the consensus five-year growth rate, which is public information, you can find it. You may have to do a little searching, but it's out there. There's several different companies that provide the analyst consensus. No, the consensus is 13%, and I'm at 12, which still may be a little bit on the high side. Yes, and it's breaking out to new all-time highs today. Is dear, let me check that again. No, not quite, but almost. It's almost at new all-time highs. It's $626 a share. It's $156 billion. I always like the green and yellow tractors, Barry. They sell them for railroads. If you're modeling a railroad, a model train layout, those green and yellow tractors look pretty good.
1: Well, they pop on there, don't they?
0: Yeah, in a field of green and plowing it up and everything. Or a train carrying a bunch of Deere tractors to some distributor out in Nebraska or something like that. But I don't own the stock. Okay, look, we talked about a lot today. We covered a lot of ground. I remain bullish on the market. I think the S&P is going to get up to 8,500 based on the earnings estimates that are out there today. $404 per share next year, 21 multiple, 8,500. And earnings have been going up. We remain in a good trend for earnings. We've had a little issue here with interest rates, and that's impacted the multiple. It's brought the multiple down to about 19.9 on the S&P 500 or 20, somewhere in there. But if we can get that interest rate thing under control, and with Bessent putting in a floor under the long bond, maybe we see a little bit of multiple expansion here. And if we can get that Strait of Hormuz unclogged and Iran under control, then I think we see 8,500 on the S&P 500 over the next 12 months. That's where I'm at. I don't make any bones about it. To get a four-week trial to the newsletter, the app, the live trading alerts, 4 weeks, that's really generous, go to GundersonCapital.com. To talk to us about a little bit more active money management than the average firm out there, and I don't settle for soggy stocks. I just don't settle for the big soggy stocks of yesteryear. I try to stay in ones that are vibrant and flourishing in today's unique economy that we have. You can call us to set up an appointment at 855-611-BEST. 855-611-BEST. Have a great day, everybody.
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4: News this hour at Town Hall. I'm Bob Agnew in Washington. The national debt has surpassed a record $40 trillion, highlighting the impact of defense costs, social programs, and interest on the deficit. The milestone comes just 5 months after hitting $39 trillion. Experts say the growing debt is already affecting Americans by raising borrowing costs and lowering wages. President Trump says the U.S. and Canada have a trade deal, but the key terms still remain unclear.
5: Canada and the U.S. are reportedly moving closer to finalizing a trade agreement that would avert President Trump's threatened 50% tariffs. A senior Canadian official calls the emerging terms a very good deal for Canada, but cautions negotiations are not complete. Still, Trump says,
6: they called yesterday and they gave us the points that we had to have. Very fair deal for both.
5: And the president predicts U.S. farmers and manufacturers will benefit.
6: Our farmers were paying tremendous tariffs into Canada, and those tariffs are going to be totally eviscerated, down to zero.
5: Trump's tariffs would hit about 5% of Canadian exports to the U.S. Thomas, Washington.
4: Russia has launched a massive nighttime aerial attack on Kiev using missiles and drones. At least 16 people in the city and surrounding region have been killed. After embroiling themselves and the entire royal family in nonstop drama for the past several years, it appears Prince Harry and wife Meghan are set to make a return to the UK.
7: Britain's Prince Harry and Meghan have decided to return to the UK for an extended stay this fall. The Associated Press has learnt of their decision to return without resuming their roles as working members of the royal family. The anonymous source also said that King Charles III was alerted to the decision on Sunday and wasn't told about it during the couple's visit to the UK last month. Harry and Meghan's children are 7 and 5 and have already enrolled at British schools. They will start classes in September. Karen Chamas, London.
4: More of these stories at Town Hall.
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11: This afternoon will bring partly sunny skies with a high of 81. Tonight, expect partly cloudy conditions with a low of 61. Tomorrow will be partly sunny again with a high of 81. I'm meteorologist Jason Caterina on FM 92.7 and AM 1400. 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
18: This is Seth Liebson for townhall.com. Massachusetts recently passed an abortion law, becoming the 10th state that allows for abortion to take place right up to the moment of birth. Let us step back to consider that the entire abortion movement and language used to justify it is shrouded in lies and code words. The word abortion itself is a euphemism designed to obscure the killing of a child. The word fetus is used to disguise the object of that procedure, to keep clear a conscience from fully considering what and who is being ended or killed. Reverend Jesse Jackson once asked, "What happens to the mind of a person and the moral fabric of a nation that accepts the abortion of a life of a baby without a pang of conscience?" He said, "It is that question, the question of our attitude, our value system, and our mindset with regard to the nature and worth of life itself, that is the central question confronting mankind. Let us pray it is not too late to ask and answer that precise question." I'm Seth Leibson.
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22: The Alex Marlow Show. I'm glad you're here. We got a hot show for you today. We're going to get to know Angie Nixon a little bit, the latest DSA star. I've got some more clips that some I grabbed yesterday, some I grabbed this morning. We've got a lot of highlights, but mostly lowlights about what her background is. We're also going to talk a little bit about the latest hysteria. I woke up today to all sorts of doom mongering that Scott Bessent's bond rescue has flopped. I will break down why this is entirely not unprecedented and is just merely the latest Dem hysteria. The other Dem hysteria that's going on is that Trump has got a beautiful young aide named Natalie Harp who types out emails for him and types out tweets for him. And that's also a scandal. I'll break more of that down as well. But first, we got some breaking news. We got some exciting breaking news here. The FBI has confiscated Eric Swalwell's electronic devices in dramatic fashion at an airport. So they got a sexual harassment probe going on with Swalwell for all manner of things. And we learned earlier in the week that he really did sleep with the Chinese spy Fang Fang. That was not just some rumor that you heard on talk radio. But how do you get the nickname Fang if you already have the name Fang? That's interesting. My dad, I think, was a played third base. Platooning, I think, his sophomore year with a guy named Francis on back at Lynbrook High School 50-odd years ago. So, but I got to say, Fang Fang, quite a name there. Also a Chinese spy, by the way. You guys knew that. And Swalwell did go to bed with her. Swalwell, just a stand-up citizen. And now he's under investigation for sexual misconduct. And agents executed a search warrant and seized his cell phone, other electronic devices. This is part of the federal criminal investigation that's ongoing. And there's also things that were other piece of evidence were also taken from the scene, according to the reports that we've got at Breitbart News right now. And Swalwell, as we know, 45, facing multiple sexual assaults from at least four different women. One former staffer did use the R word, saying that he raped her in 2019 and again in 2024 while she was too intoxicated to consent. Now, that doesn't sound like the Swalwell I know. Or does it? It is always the people you most expect, guys. I've been saying this. So this is something that we're going to get more information as time goes on. But with the latest revelations with Chinese spy Christine Fang, how do you get from Christine to Fang? If your last name is Fang, then where do you go from Christine to Fang? Someone explain that to me. Aloha at alexmarlow.com. Let's get some audience participation. That's the burning question of today. How did Fang Fang get the nickname Fang? So Swalwell has denied wrongdoing. He also cooperated, which is interesting because which is the right move. I always recommend this to everyone. If you have any legal jeopardy whatsoever, you have to cooperate. It's the best case scenario for you. Generally involves cooperating with law enforcement. But it just, again, I don't know if he knew it was coming. Maybe he knew some bad stuff were coming, and that's why he was as cooperative as he was. All right. Next agenda item that I will get to with all of you is I want you to get to know Angie Nixon a little bit more, because this is a individual who is one of the true radicals. And we've been thinking a lot about this, and you guys have heard me doing the ads for Charlie Kirk and the documentary we've got coming out on him, Can You Hear Me Now? And she was one of the people who objected to acknowledging Charlie Kirk and to trying to make it so that his memory is respected. She was objecting to moments of silence for him, calling him a racist, all sorts of different things like that. And it goes through a laundry list of her positions, where she is for Medicare for All, which is single-payer health care, which I've been saying on the show is a un-American position because it involves having no freedom. We are so far away from if you like your doctor, you can keep your doctor. That is a thing of a bygone era of Democrat politics. Just the thought that Obama would be somewhat of a moderate in these modern times, one of the most radical presidents we ever had in terms of moving the country in the leftward direction. And still a lot of these ideas where she wants the government to pay for your dental care. So this is something that's in common with Karen Bass. Remember, she wants the crackheads to get the new teeth. So that's where this is going. If your teeth rot out of your head because you've been doing too much crack and eating too many junk food, not having a balanced diet, then she wants the government to pay for your new teeth. So that's one of her positions. She wants a rent freeze and stabilization and eviction moratoriums. So cap on rent throughout the country. It's one of her things. So it boggles the mind to think about how we would function if people never had to have any rent increases whatsoever, because the landlords would not be able to keep up with the cost of living. And then they would all go out of business. And then I guess the plan would be eventually you communist housing, because things would fall into disrepair. And I guess that's the math, right, on it. If you have rent freezes, rent stabilization, no eviction, you can't evict people. They don't pay their rent. So that means people can just squat in houses and there's no recourse for the landlords. It's a lawless society. This is trying to help the criminals and the least productive people. She wants to abolish ICE. She wants free universal child care, so pre-K. So what this would do is it's just more government indoctrination. The schools can't do well from K to 12. So she wants it to be start at 4 years old, 3 years old. She wants a $25 federal minimum wage. This is conservative talk radio, so I know there's no one in the audience who is not aware of the fact that this is just basic economics, that if you have a high minimum wage, then this is not the type of job you should really be supporting a family on. And the way markets work is that you're paying above market rates, then it's just going to put so many people out of business if you enforce this. This was an open secret when I was in the Bay Area and I worked at a minimum wage job in a restaurant where you also got tips and the tips were very good. But the second the minimum wage would go up, then people would start losing shifts and losing jobs. It would happen all the time. Minimum wage is up again. A couple guys get fired. That's what happens because they can't afford to pay it, because the margins are too low in too many businesses to afford $25 an hour. She thinks Israel and Palestine, she says that there's a genocide going on. She doesn't even acknowledge Israel's existence. She calls Netanyahu a war criminal. She's a big cut down policing, if not abolishing policing. She wants to end mass incarceration. So I want to be specific. So it's not just the ending jails, but she does want to end mass incarceration. So that means she basically wants a bunch of criminals flooding out on the streets. Of course, she wants a wealth tax on billionaires, which is commonplace, I think, across the board. The list goes on and on and on. And she's the person who's running for the Senate in Florida and got the nomination in pretty dramatic fashion. Let's start playing some cuts from her. Why don't we start with her being fired up to face Ashley Moody. Let's play cut 8, please.
0: It's about the most basic rights that people here in the state need. They need housing. Right now here in our state, it costs over 18% of the national average to rent a home or to rent an apartment here. Ooh. People are paying 300 more times for property insurance here in the state of Florida. We witnessed Ashley Moody fail to extend the ACA subsidies, which caused nearly 300,000 people to be knocked off of the Affordable Care Act rolls. She doesn't care about anyone but herself. And also, she did that because her campaign donors are health insurance companies. And so I look forward, Ashley Moody, to taking you on and to whooping you in November, and you will be calling me your senator.
22: It's just amazing that you just use the violent rhetoric nonstop. You know, whoop people. I know that she's trying to pander to certain people, and I understand that politically. But hey, can we get past this? Can we just stop where we disagree, and then we have to beat you up? We have to maybe shoot you in the ear or something? Like, is that what we have to do? There's just too many people, and it's funny because she uses that rhetoric. Here is her quote when Rick Scott and Jimmy Patronis introduced resolutions honoring Charlie Kirk in Florida. It's beyond disrespectful to introduce resolutions honoring Charlie Kirk. That man said some of the most hateful things about black people and cloaked it in scripture. All that's completely false. If you support this, you're a tool of white supremacy, and I did not stutter. She called Kirk homophobic, anti-Semitic, misogynistic, and the list goes on and on. She literally said, and the list goes on and on. So that's a straight Hillary Clinton quote, like the Dennis Prager classic, homophobic, Islamophobic, xenophobic, you name it. That's who she's channeling, her inner Hillary. So is Florida, which is seeing a huge influx in people who are moving there, a lot of them I think are moving there specifically for conservative politics, could they get behind this person? Or could this become a moment where we are able to isolate an individual political opponent and exemplify all of the faults of the DSA via this one individual? I got more clips when we come back, but first I want to tell you about how this summer marks 3 years since the Dobbs decision. Since then, the total number of abortions each year has only increased. With greater access to telehealth and abortion pills in the mail, the fact is that both of these avenues for abortion are now cheaper, and this makes it so that medication abortions account for more than 60% of all abortions. That number is only going up, and it's not going to stop. And that's why we need Preborn. Preborn gives ultrasounds to girls and women. When a young woman sees her baby, hears her baby's heartbeat, it doubles the chance that she's going to choose life. $140 helps give five mothers a free ultrasound. 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
22: All right, we're spending some time with Angie Nixon, who is the new nominee for the Democrats in Florida, who beat Alexander Vindman, who's one of the stars of the impeachment hoax against President Trump. Spending a little time getting to know some of her radical policies. I went through a laundry list in the last segment, but I think it's important to hear her in her own words and see the type of tactics she brings forward, which is why she just ran such an infectious campaign. I played this yesterday, but I got to show you cut seven again quickly. This is her storming the Florida Senate, state Senate floor with a bullhorn. Cut seven, guys. We got the picture. So this is, you got to know that someone who can do that is not have a hard wiring. That's a lot like you and I. Just the idea that, because you can't hear what she's saying. All it does is it creates the image that she's very outraged, that she's a caricature of a outraged individual. And that is what she thinks is politically appealing. And it absolutely is right now. People like to see that I'm outraged, mad as heck, and I can't take it anymore. But what does she really believe? Let's play cut six.
0: Everything wasn't equal because women have still been getting paid 80 something cents on the dollar of a white man. And so you definitely just have to work to level the playing field. And you got to get these, you got to close these corporate tax loopholes. You have to put the DEI.
9: Oh, that's a dirty one.
0: Policies back in place.
9: Yo, God forbid, it's worse than some curse words these days.
0: Right, right. And then you actually have to just make sure that you are passing policies that work to level the playing field.
22: She's talking about race-based preferencing. She's talking about massive socialism, massive wealth redistribution. And the question I always ask, and that was a great poll from my guys at Breitbart who found that one. I just love these podcasters who think that they're podcasting in obscurity, and then we just can unearth these clips and then get content out of it. Because you really see that this is someone who wants race-based preferencing, which is racism. They want wealth redistribution based off of race. I just always ask, how is this going? We've gone down the DEI route for a long time. Are race relations improving? Are things improving for the minority groups that they're designed to help? She's also someone who talks about the school to prison pipeline a lot, which is how there's black people don't do as well in school, then they end up going to prison more often, and suggesting that there's some sort of a intentional societal way of getting black people into prison. You know, Tom Sowell has written and talked about this a lot, and he thinks actually the solution isn't coddling and trying to obscure some of the wrongs that young black people do. It's actually being tougher on them. It's more discipline is actually the way to interrupt the school to prison pipeline. Do you think she's ever going to say that? Of course not, because it's all a pander and it's all about trying to undermine white people in general. And that is just a real reality that we're seeing on the Democrat left, is that I'm interested to see all of the white people that they're going to take out, because a lot of this really does come down to white people are doing a bad job with this country. So, all right, let's play some more. I got a little bit more of Nixon. Let's do cut 20, please.
3: Would you support cutting off military and economic aid to Israel?
4: At this time, I believe what's happening over in Israel and in Palestine is not good for Israelis or Palestinians. And I believe that Netanyahu is a war criminal who needs to answer to his crimes. And I do not support sending any money or any weapons to Israel at this moment. No, I don't.
22: All right. Well, at least we know where she stands. At least they speak plainly, which is really what's interesting to me about all this right now. Is that we all knew a lot of these Democrats believe this stuff. They harbor these thoughts. But they've never been so overt about it. They've never been so open about it. And that's what we're seeing from so many top Democrats running right now. Let's play cut 12, everyone.
10: So the two things that we're famous for is our commitment to a program and our hatred of the United States Constitution. And what the program does is it gives us a roadmap to revolution, and it gives us the obstacle that we finally will have to get over to have a revolution, which is the United States Constitution, the basis of the United States government. And what the minimum maximum program specifically, what that format specifically gives us is that roadmap. It gives us the minimum circumstances under which we would be able to take power and govern, and it gives us the maximum program, which is the goals that we're actually aiming for.
22: That's a DSA committee, and they're meeting, and they're saying flat out, we have hatred of the United States Constitution, which they regard as an obstacle that needs to get over in order to have a revolution. So a nice poll from Natalie Winters, another Harvard-Westlake alumnus here out in L.A. So good catch there. They're saying who they are. We need to believe them. More evidence when we come back on the Alex Marlowe Show.

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4: With SRN News, I'm Bob Agnew in Washington. President Trump says that a deal is very near with Canada when it comes to the tariffs. Coming close to the deal, but not finalizing the terms quite yet. But the president says it's going to keep him from imposing those 50% tariffs on about $20 billion of Canadian goods that had been planned. More civilians have died in Russia's ongoing assault on Ukraine. At least 12 people died overnight as Russia hit civilian areas of Ukraine with drones and missile strikes. Since the Supreme Court overturned Roe v. Wade, a number of states have moved quickly to either ban or severely restrict abortion. Some states have gone in the opposite direction, expanding abortion and seeking to make themselves abortion destinations. Massachusetts, California, and Illinois are the three most prominent states doing that, each of them led by Democrats in the legislature and the governor's mansion. This is SRN News.
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7: This afternoon, expect the sun to make a comeback after a cloudy start with a high of 81. Tonight will be partly cloudy with a low of 61. Tomorrow is said to be partly sunny and pleasant with a high of 80. I'm meteorologist Jason Katerina on FM 92.7 and AM 1400. 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

0: All right, welcome back. It's the Alex Marlow Show. We're going through some DSA stuff. I'm going to get to that very odd Treasury bond news story that is getting hyped all over the establishment press today as they keep looking for the latest hysterias to distract from anything productive in the agenda. But we got some cuts here of our favorite DSA and DSA adjacent candidates admitting really where they stand in a way that we've never seen before. This has been a huge benefit of this primary season, is the Democrats just exposing themselves for being true radicals. This is James Tallarico. This came up. This somehow averted my attention, though. This was a week ago. This was on the Breakfast Club podcast, which is a famous radio show based out of New York that gets a lot of syndication. Let's play cut 16, please, guys.
1: From Texas, we see what happened with Carmelo Anthony, and you said it was a tragedy.
2: Yeah.
1: What did you mean by that?
2: Well, I've done a lot of work in the State House on justice reform, and right now we've got a system that doesn't serve all Americans equally, and we know that Black Texans have been have not gotten the justice they deserve in many cases. And you know, I'm not an expert on this particular case, but I know that there were no Black members of the jury, and to me, that's the only evidence you need to really prove that this system is not working for Black Texans.
0: He's a sick freak. And if you didn't need to know, if this isn't evidence enough, just know he does eat barbecue with a napkin wrapped around the meat. So just saying, we know this guy's a freak, but Carmelo Anthony stabbed a 17-year-old named Austin Metcalf in the chest in cold blood in front of a bunch of people, killed him, murdered him for no reason whatsoever. And he said, well, there were no Black jurors. There were minorities on the jury, but I guess not enough Black people, Black representation on the jury, thus we should discount the whole thing. This is a sick attitude, and there's so many people in this country that have it. Once I'm done here, I'm going to podcast with Emma Jo Morris, as I do just about every week. And one of the things we're going to get into more is the Lindsey Clancy story. I'm not going to dwell on it a lot now, but the Frontlines program, which Turning Point USA runs, they got a image of all of these women dressed in pink siding with this woman who murdered her children with an exercise band and admitted it. Her own legal team says she did it. And all of these people are siding with her, because even if you are want to raise awareness of postpartum depression, we're going to go as far as legitimizing mass murder, literally three people. So I got another one of Abdul El Sayed. He wants more public control of private companies. Let's play 14.
3: Public ownership models like the one Bernie introduced.
4: So I want to actually take it a step further.
3: Okay.
4: I agree that we need public ownership, but I also agree that we need some system of public control.
3: Yeah.
4: Like, what is the point of democracy if it's not to protect us from existential risk?
5: Yeah.
4: And right now, there is no regulation. And so I just think it's really important for us to be thinking, what is democratic control over this industry? What does it look like? And I'm not the only one to say, I'm like, Dario Amodei, who's the CEO of Anthropic, kind of came to the conclusion himself. And at some point, we're going to need public ownership of this because it's just too big and just too dangerous. And so, you know, whether that means like public representation on boards or a public oversight body over all of these corporations.
0: So we're talking about government taking control over private companies. And it was sort of a mealy-mouthed way of putting it, because you can't say that directly, but that's what he wants. He wants public control over private companies. This is the end of the American value system if these guys get power. To the number, all of their top ideas in the DSA go directly against the Constitution. And then they have this meeting and they say flat out, we hate the Constitution. And then they come out and go against the Declaration of Independence, talk about how we should have liberty to have our own businesses in this country. What's made America thrive more than the liberty to create businesses? What could be better than that? I'll give, after the break, I'll talk to you about a massive breakthrough in cancer vaccinations. And I'll talk to you a little bit about that later. But all this stuff is the product of a market system, a market-based system. So definitely worth pointing out that this is very open about what they're all about, is trying to get to government control. Let's play cut five. One more, Saeed. This one was irresistible, please.
6: You know, Jesus, peace and blessings be upon him, was considered radical in his time too. And there is a radical nature to being willing to stand forthright in a time of corruption. And it's important for all of us to realize that popularity and zeitgeist don't make truth. It is important to me to recognize that in this time where greed and self-promotion and self-adoration have become normal, maybe empathy and maybe kindness and maybe righteous indignation at the indignities that folks are forced to bear become radical, but they become all the more important.
0: This guy's losing me, but I definitely got that he's comparing himself to Jesus. I definitely got that I'm acting like Jesus, even though he would be a Muslim senator and definitely has a lot of Sharia-adjacent values. And I noted on the show yesterday his parents working for a terrorist-connected entity, or at least one of his parents. So scary stuff out there, and he's got the eye of the tiger. He will run for president if he wins, and he is winning in some of the polls. Now, do I trust the polls? I don't know if I trust the polls. But just know that people find the high energy, the online attitude, the nice smile, they all find that contagious. And there's a lot to American politics. A lot of people don't think a lot like you and I do. That's why we need to continue to field the best possible candidates. Darlene Graham Nordone, she's gone by Nordone her whole life, but is inherited a Senate seat from Lindsey Graham. She's an actual U.S. senator right now. And she does not understand Taiwan and China. And it's just worth pointing out that we need to get the best candidates in there. She caught up with Sean Hannity to discuss her ignorance on national security, foreign policy issues. I got a cut of this. Cut 10, please.
5: I tripped up on one question last night regarding Taiwan. But, you know, I've said many times, I'm not a politician, certainly not a career politician. I don't speak politician. You know, I was just honest, and I think that's kind of a foreign concept. But I talked to several people today. I traveled around the state, and they said, you know, we appreciated the fact that you were honest. And I did say several times that, you know, China is our enemy. Our military and economic threat to the United States. Of course, Taiwan is our friend.
0: Just way too much talking. I was ignorant of it. I made a mistake. I'm going to get coached up. It just, I don't speak politician. She doesn't understand that Taiwan is essential to American progress at the moment because they've basically a global monopoly on a lot of chip production. And they're important allies to us. And China's got designs with their one China policy of reincorporating Taiwan into mainland China the way they recently did with Hong Kong. And that's a national security threat for us. It's potentially one of the biggest things that's looming large over us at the moment. And she's just completely ignorant on it. So really important to note this. There's a guy named Ralph Norman who's running against her in this primary who just seems like a good guy. He's been very communicative with us at Breitbart, and he's made some mistakes, I think, over the years, but it, overall just seems like a pretty solid guy and a better alternative to whatever this is. So we don't like nepotism in this country. We don't like the idea of inheriting Senate seats, and if you are ignorant on the basic issues, you don't get elected for 6 years. At least that's not my viewpoint. I think that's very important to point that out because there are existential crises that we are facing. And you need to have a basic literacy and fluency to discuss them if you should be in the Senate. That's just my take. But we also have a media that is trying to get us to focus on everything other than the most important things that are going on. The left is still on this Natalie Harp thing where this young woman who hasn't harmed a fly, as far as we can tell, who helps Trump out with his media liaisoning. The left is really trying to act like that this is just some sort of an outrage that she works for President Trump. To the point where John Ossoff, as we played earlier in the week on the show, suggested that basically they're having some sort of a sexual relationship, which there's no evidence of that whatsoever, and he's implying it, which is just which would be an extramarital affair, of course, and he's 45 years older than she is. And that's what's being implied by a seated U.S. senator, and the media is loving this. Let's play cut 11, please. This is Maggie Haberman from the New York Times, also CNN. Cut 11, please.
7: She doesn't provide him with his national security briefing, the presidential daily brief. She is not the White House staff secretary, which is supposed to be the last step for paper flow. She's not the press secretary from whom certain media requests are supposed to come. She is a channel by which, as you said, foreign leaders try to reach him if they can't some other way. She has a channel by which he reaches people he sees on television, who he likes what they are saying, or that he will just send out notes to. She is with him so much of the day during those meetings, and she is talking to him throughout the evening about social media posts.
0: That's her job. She's basically a really, really good high-end secretary. I mean, that's kind of the job that she's got, and that's the role. She works for President Trump. I've never seen anything like this in my life where they've just picked on this one person and basically accusing her of the crime of working for Trump. It's a really interesting addition because we've also had the crime of, you know, being Trump. That was a crime for a while. I wrote a whole book about that. Just existing as a Trump is, they tried to make that illegal for a long time. And now it's working for Trump. And this is the whole thing. This is the headache of going into the administration. It's important to note this because this is part of what the left is doing to try to make it so that we do not have a bench. We do not have people. We don't have a farm system because they make it so miserable just to be in proximity. If you're in proximity to your boss, if your boss happens to be Donald Trump or any Trump, then they're going to scandalize you. They're going to try to pick apart your entire life. They're going to drop you into a hot cauldron for what? Because you wanted to work for the President of the United States. Aaron Burnett, which is another CNN show, actually trotted out Natalie Harp's brother, who is a liberal, and then repeated the story that Harp apparently got into a SUV in the trunk. Like, this is some sort of an outrage. Could there have been seats in the trunk? Maybe someone didn't see it properly. You try to find scandals out of everything other than the fact that, you know, we've got a group of people who keep getting nominated by Democrats who are pro-transing of the kids. I played the clip, I'm not going to play it again today, of Angie Nixon, of her saying that she brings her kids to the drag shows and there's nothing sexual about it, and she loves it. She loves the drag shows. That's what she's all about. She thinks it's a good thing to have children being brought to watch people play out their autogynephilia obsessions, where they get sexual perversion and they get self-aggrandizement from posing as the opposite sex in front of children. And they love it. They love this stuff. That's who they are elevating right now. And

interviews to explore those questions. And that conversation became the foundation for Can You Hear Me Now? It's a provocative new documentary from director Matthew Thayer, examines prophecy through the lens of scripture, history, politics, and science. And what I appreciate about it the most is that the film doesn't simply tell you what to think, it gives you the evidence and challenges you to think and wrestle with these questions for yourself. 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
2: When George Washington accepted command of the Continental Army, Americans were fighting a king and determined not to replace one form of unchecked power with another. Washington understood the difference between authority and ownership. In 1775, he declared, "When we assume the soldier, we do not lay aside the citizen." 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
2: All right, one of the, thanks to the team, Greg Evans, Sean McConnell, Roger Wicker Jr., Rick Locke, Garrett Shawley, Matt Sybil, Ricky Lopez, Misty Callahan, John Cassio, and Daniel West. All

0: do amazing jobs on the show. One of the hottest items going on right now is these Treasury yields that have rebounded, wiping out a decline following Scott Bessent's intervention, which is being framed as some sort of a radical new thing. But this is just the latest hysteria that we're seeing. The Treasury did not expand its entire buyback program the way the media is framing it. It's raised the maximum for 7 scheduled long bond operations from $2 billion to $4 billion and added almost $14 billion in a roughly $32 trillion market. So this is a fractional, marginal stuff. This is ridiculously small compared to the size of the market, and yet this is being framed out by the media as some sort of a scandal. This is basically a trade-in program. Treasury buys older, thinly traded bonds and finances. That they purchase it through continuing in issuance of newer and more liquid securities, and the overall debt is essentially unchanged. So this is all pretty basic stuff that's been done for a very long time. Janet Yellen did stuff like this. Older bonds become less liquid because trading migrates to each newly issued benchmark. So less than 4% of outstanding treasuries account for around 65% of daily trading. So you guys get that? So we trade the new stuff, we trade the fresh stuff, and then we don't trade the old stuff. So it's not quantitative easing, or which is money printing, which is the way a lot of the media wants to frame this. And the Federal Reserve can create reserves to buy bonds. The Treasury cannot. The Treasury can't do that. So it's the Federal Reserve that does that, that creates these reserves to buy the bonds. The Treasury has to finance its buybacks with cash receipts or other debt issuance. So the timing, all this suggests that Bessent wanted to calm the long end of this. But the mechanics did not indicate that any sort of a bond market crisis that's happening. So basically, the Treasury expanded the program because investors were offering tens of billions of dollars of older bonds into operations capped at just $2 billion. So this is really small, really marginal, and yet this is just hysterical headlines nonstop. And we're talking about a few billion dollars. So they're back on the thing in the media where they keep trying to focus on the most hysterical thing they possibly can and try to gin up some sort of a new thing to distract from the fact that really the story of the year right now is this radical departure from a moderate Democrat Party, which has never been that moderate, to this DSA stuff where they're for the transing of the kids, they're for seizing the means of production. Let me give you an update on what's going on in the Mamdani's New York right now. This is the lead official for Mamdani's New York City groceries. Cut 13, please.
1: The goals of these locations, not just here in East Harlem, but, you know, any borough location, is to be complementary to the neighborhood, and really, you know, rising tides, right? We can all cooperate and work together in a meaningful way.
2: Do you mind, what is the, I've heard that term from EDC officials, that these are meant to be complementary. What does that mean? What does that complementary mean in terms of policy, operations, and things like that?
1: Yeah, I think we're, you know, as an agency, looking at a number of different complementary, you know, policies and programs, grants, incentives that can come alongside these grocery stores to support other, you know, local independent businesses that are in the neighborhoods. We're going to continue to listen, and we're going to continue to engage. And it'll be, you know, alongside the operator as our partner.
0: So flat out, pointing out that the government's going to have even further interventions to give grants to local grocers in fear of competition. The socialist experiment really marches on in a major way, and we got to think about what are the downstream consequences of this. And I look at this, we get this major update yesterday from Merck, and it's also a combo with Moderna worked on this as well. But there is a cancer vaccine that's in the works. I will tell you, Mrs. Dr. Marlowe, practicing cancer doctor, oncologist, was pretty excited about this, because with this new vaccine, it's an mRNA vaccine. Those of you who think that's a swear word, if we're going to be stopping cancers, we're going to be using mRNA vaccines. So those of you who felt a little hosed by the COVID vaccine, as you probably should have, just know that that technology is not slowing down anytime soon, especially if you would like to see cancer cured. So probably worth a deeper dive, maybe on a podcast. But an mRNA-based cancer therapy, when you combine it with Keytruda helps your body's immune system fight cancer cells. It's able to basically you're able to customize a vaccine for yourself to alleviate some of the common cancers that are out there. So this is something that we're looking at it for bladder cancer, endometrial cancer, certain carcinomas, breast cancer. all sorts of different things that are potentially going to be greatly reduced thanks to this advancement technology, and people are very, very excited about it. One of the biggest breakthroughs in recent times. So just think about that when you're thinking about whether or not you might support a socialist or a friend in your life might, then who is going to do the innovation in our private sector? That's today's show. Go in peace to love and serve the Lord. Thanks for listening and watching.
3: 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Our buddy Dinesh D'Souza has done it again. 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
6: This is Seth Liebson for townhall.com. Massachusetts recently passed an abortion law, becoming the 10th state that allows for abortion to take place right up to the moment of birth. Let us step back to consider that the entire abortion movement and language used to justify it is shrouded in lies and code words. The word abortion itself is a euphemism designed to obscure the killing of a child. The word fetus is used to disguise the object of that procedure, to keep clear a conscience from fully considering what and who is being ended or killed. Reverend Jesse Jackson once asked, "What happens to the mind of a person and the moral fabric of a nation that accepts the abortion of a life of a baby without a pang of conscience?" He said, "It is that question, the question of our attitude, our value system, and our mindset with regard to the nature and worth of life itself, that is the central question confronting mankind." Let us
7: news this hour at Town Hall. I'm Bob Agnew in Washington. More civilians have died in Russia's ongoing assault on Ukraine.
8: A Russian missile barrage has killed at least 12 people in Ukraine's capital as Ukraine continued to strike targets inside Russia. Cell phone footage captured by Kyiv resident Yehor Konovalov showed a flaming plume of orange smoke rise from the capital's horizon. The strikes hit 12 locations across Kyiv, damaging residential buildings, a medical facility, and an educational institution. Emergency crews scrambled to put out buildings on fire and to pull out people who were trapped under the rubble. I'm Karen Chemas.
7: Brazil becoming a key global battleground now for rare earth minerals.
9: The South American country has the world's second largest reserves behind China and is attracting Western investors after Beijing restricted rare earth exports last year. As of June, nearly half of Brazil's rare earth exploration applications were held by foreign-linked firms. The U.S. and Australia lead in mining requests, and Brazil's only commercial rare earth producer is now owned by a U.S. firm.
7: Pressure is building again on the bond market. We get more on that from Damian Troisi.
10: I'm Damian Troisi, and this is Markets in a Minute. Stocks fell in morning trading on Wall Street Thursday, and bond yields rose amid a jump in oil prices. The S&P 500 index fell 0.3%. The Dow fell 0.6%. The Nasdaq Composite fell 0.6%. Oil prices rose and worsened worries about inflation, sending bond yields higher in the Treasury market. Bond yields have been rising throughout the summer over concerns about inflation. Walmart slumped after giving a disappointing forecast for its upcoming quarter. Results from retailers are being closely watched amid stubbornly high inflation squeezing household budgets. Damian Troisi, New York.
7: You'll find more on these stories at townhall.com.
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15: This afternoon, expect the sun to make a comeback after a cloudy start with a high of 81. Tonight will be partly cloudy with a low of 61. Tomorrow is said to be partly sunny and pleasant with a high of 80. I'm meteorologist Jason Caterina on FM 92.7 and AM 1400. 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
21: Western civilization and delivering common sense for the American people. Ladies and gentlemen, here's Scott Jennings.
3: Hey, it's Scott Jennings. Thanks for listening to Common Sense for the American People. I'm away today, but you are in the capable hands of one Mr. Carl Jackson, the pride of Orlando, Florida. Carl, take it away.
22: All right. Thank you, Mr. Scott Jennings. It's a pleasure to be sitting in for Scott Jennings. Always a blessing and a privilege and an honor. Thank you so much. Thank you, Mr. Paquette. I am your guest host, Carl Jackson, sitting in for Scott Jennings. We've got a jam-packed show for you today. So buckle up. In the next couple of hours, I'm going to give you guys some stories that I think we need to be talking about as conservatives, as well as keep you up to date with some of the latest happening in the news. And I think I want to start here. I think I want to start somewhere that's slightly different, a little different. I think I want to start with cut number 26. I know Scott Jennings talked about this, but I want to talk about it from another perspective. And Mr. McConnell, if we could run cut number 26, por favor.
23: We as human beings have the right to shape our own destinies, mm-hmm. and we do that through the vote. Mm-hmm. And so many brave Americans, so many brave Black Americans have fought and died for that right. Mm-hmm. And so for politicians in Austin or in Washington, as they're now doing with the SAVE Act, they are trying to rob our neighbors, mm-hmm. particularly our Black neighbors, of those God-given mm-hmm. rights. So I have a track record of using every tool in my toolbox to mm-hmm. protect voting rights.
22: Okay, so obviously this is racist. Obviously this is James Tallarico calling Black people dumb and pointing out Black people, singling out Black people and saying you guys are too dumb to get ID. Never mind that whites, Asians, Latinos, everybody else can do it, but Black people are just too dumb to be able to go out and get ID. Yes, you should be offended by that, but I got a question for you that I'm not sure we're raising quite enough. And guys, listen, we have some races here in Florida. I'm going to be talking about them momentarily, as well as the U.S. Reserve currency, deadly DEI, the dangerous DSA. I'm going to mix them all up. Some of the latest ICE arrests that have occurred with some illegal aliens. Trump announcing crushing economic sanctions on Iran. We will get to all of this violent crime down. AI, we'll get to the WNBA. So buckle up, buttercup. It is going to be a jam-packed show. Let me start here. I wanted to play this clip, and then I wanted to give the American people pause. But first, I want to ask a question. Ken Paxton, where the heck are you? Ken Paxton, where the heck are you? So we've been laughing and we've been scoffing at James Tallarico, and obviously we've seen some polls where it looks like James Tallarico is doing good. I don't know if those polls are legit or not. All right. I don't know. You don't know. We don't know if those polls are legit or not. Obviously, earlier in the week, we got the news and we found out that, surprise, surprise, people like Karen Bass are hiring companies to make up fake polls. But guys, we've known this for quite some time. Rush Limbaugh taught us that oftentimes polls are meant to create the news or create the story, not necessarily report the news or the story or the truth. So we get that. But I don't want to take our freedoms lightly. Now, obviously, this is an off-year election going into this midterm election. And the party that's in power, typically, we don't do good, right? But I think things can change this year. I think we could be looking at another historical election like we last saw under George W. Bush when we were in the Iraq War, and where it's plausible, all right, that the Republicans could hold the Senate even though they've been somewhat weak. But they're far better than socialists. I will say that. And also it is plausible that the Republicans can hold the House. All right. But the way that we do that is by taking this election seriously, by taking our opponents seriously. And you and I, we look at that video at Tallarico and we say, what a clown, what a fool, Tallarico. But the Democrats are convinced that this is the man that could take the Senate in Texas. I'm not convinced or as convinced, but I will say, Ken Paxton, get off your keister. If you're worried about the R, I know, I understand that the Republican Party is getting ready to fund that race as well. They should. I understand that some of you are a little hesitant. You're a little frustrated. You're mad. I get it. The Senator John Cornyn, that would have been a layup. Now we have to worry about Ken Paxton and all of his misgivings. Guys, I get that. And I am not going to minimize that whatsoever. But I will say that I think we're in a different fight like we've never experienced before. And I'm going to ask you guys to step up. I'm not here to celebrate with you. Oh, we had some great primary victories on Tuesday night. They're primaries, okay? Guys, they're primaries. Meanwhile, we have a socialist party that is quickly encroaching. And yes, I say a socialist party. I'm going to get into a column, a liberal column. I do the dirty work so you don't have to, that breaks some of this down. And guys, their numbers, since Bernie Sanders first came on the scene and decided to run for president, has grown exponentially. And what makes them different, what makes them dangerous, is they've got energy, they've got funding, and I don't mean they're going to have some big donors. They're not bringing in all the big bucks from the Democrat Party on, obviously the DNC. We know that they're broke. We get it. But you know that it's almost like a Costco membership that these guys have formed. It's absolutely phenomenal. And I fear that we're taking them. I shouldn't say I fear. I'm concerned that we're taking them too lightly. I'm not here to take it lightly. Guys, I'm one of these people. I haven't made it. You know, I wish my name was Jefferson. Because I want to move on up. All right. That's my goal in life. I don't want anybody taking away my ability to achieve the dreams and the plans that I've laid out for myself. And some people have already get there. One of the reasons I can't stand some of the DSA members were finding out, like the young man in New York whose mommy and daddy bought him a townhouse for what, $1.5 million or so. His daddy rents out one of his homes, I believe in our state of Florida, off of a lake for $11,000. These people have no meaning and they have no purpose, but what they want to do is close the door behind them. Now, some of these people may just be ignorant. They may be bored. They've got all this money. They don't know what to do with them. Their parents didn't raise them right. They're a bunch of spoiled brats, but you know who's going to be hurt by this? You know who's going to be closed out by this? It's not going to be the billionaires and the millionaires like Bernie Sanders says all the time. It's going to be you and me. It's going to be the everyday man, the everyday woman, the average American person. Why? Because billionaires and millionaires can move wherever the freak they want to. But you know who's going to be stuck with the policies? It's going to be us. And there's some underlying things that occurred here, even in Florida, where I'm a little concerned. I haven't heard anybody talk about this with the exception of my buddy Christopher Hart of the American Adversaries. Brilliant man. Still in my thunder. Nonetheless, it's true. I've heard Fox News. I've heard the local outlets. I've heard virtually every conservative outlet talk about Florida and talk about the huge win that Byron Donalds won in the primary. And guys, he won the primary. Yes, he won the primary running away. I'm here to tell you the support is softer than you think. Yeah, the numbers look pretty good. He didn't quite crack 50%. Guys, that's telling you that there are some Republicans that are disaffected. And it's maybe not necessarily a Byron Donalds problem, but I can tell you, going to circles, Republican circles inside of Florida, there is a little bit of that. People are concerned that we're getting a lot of platitudes on Fox News and on the websites, but they're not getting the answers and hearing the things that they want. I believe that'll change. I believe that Byron Donalds has an excellent team. I believe that'll change. I don't believe Florida is going blue anytime soon. But I do believe there's some cracks. And nobody's talking about that. Nobody's talking about that. Byron Donalds, with what, $100 million, I don't think he spent that much, right? But tens and tens of millions of dollars in his coffer could not crack 50%. That tells you that there's some Republicans here in Florida that feel disaffected. For what reason? For whatever reason, from the Republican establishment party. And that should be a reason for concern. Are we going to win in Florida? Yes, I believe so. But do we need to take the DSA a little more serious and disaffected voters? Yes.
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5: When George Washington accepted command of the Continental Army, Americans were fighting a king and determined not to replace one form of unchecked power with another. Washington understood the difference between authority and ownership. In 1775, he declared, "When we assume the soldier, we do not lay aside the citizen." Even as commander of America's army, Washington remembered that he remained one of the people and that the power entrusted to him was never his to keep. He did not fight to rule America. He fought so Americans could govern themselves. Washington's example gave the young nation something more than victory. It gave America a standard for leadership. Those who hold power must remain accountable to the people they serve. Because in a free nation, leadership is not ownership. It is a duty and a trust.
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24: Civilization, one busted leftist narrative at a time. 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
22: All right, President Trump nominates Heidi Overton to serve as the next FDA commissioner. The position has been vacant since Marty McCrory resigned in May of this year. Trump announced this yesterday. He said, quote, "Heidi is always right." Secretary Kennedy recently said in the Oval Office as well, "We need her leadership at the FDA now to ensure that the U.S. remains the world leader for scientific discovery and cures." I think this is a very critical and crucial position. So good. These are positions that need to remain filled under this administration, in my opinion. I want to get back to my previous point. And my goal isn't to knock Republicans. My goal is to hopefully encourage you guys to get up and get out. Another set of news that I think is very important, and we need to consider this even in the primaries. We need to understand that the politics that impact us the most are going to be local politics. Although here at the Salem News Channel, obviously what we talk about, what we focus on mostly are stories, national stories, or maybe local stories with a national impact, right? But something else that you need to know in places like Florida, for instance, in the Tri-County area, which I'm familiar with and travel through, I can say some of the local races didn't fare as well. So we had some great primary wins, if you will, in the Republican Party. But looking at some of the local races, the people that are going to impact you, the most school board members, for instance, that are going to continue to brainwash your children to be socialists, judges that are going to continue to be activists on the bench. We did lousy and nobody's talking about it. Guys, you got to show up in the primaries. You got to show up in elections. I'm not trying to be a preacher, but do you want to save this country or not? Ken Paxton, do you want to save this country or not? I suggest you call Spencer Pratt. And if you're worried about money coming in or the money not being there yet, I'm asking you to stop waiting. Get your behind online and start making the case against Tallarico. That last video that he made, basically calling blacks dumb, is a prime example of things you could be tearing up right now to turn people off to that clown. He would be an absolute disaster in the U.S. Senate. Let me give you some more news. We've been talking about this chick, Angela. What's her name? Angela Nix. Is that her name in Florida? In Florida? Okay, yeah. DSA socialist Angie Nixon. She raised $975 against Alexander Vindman. Obviously, that was the traitor that was working against and trying to undermine President Trump in the first administration with the Russia collusion hoax, so on, etc. He and Eric Giammetta, or whatever the guy's name was. And he lost big time, spent $16.2 million. I think he was a little lazy. I think he was a little arrogant. And here's what people need to understand about the DSA socialists. These people mean business. Now, some are looking at this, and I've seen the headlines. I didn't even go into the story because I was a little perturbed that Angie Nixon is a gift to the Republican Party. No, she's not. No. What? See, that's... I know that's simple. I know that's easy. That's political. And let me say this. Let me offer this caveat. Okay. I believe that we are going to mop the floor with her in November. That's not the point. The point is these people continue to advance. Little by little, these people continue to make headway. This is a black chick, all right? So let me remind you of this. You know what black chicks do? Black chicks stick with black chicks. You know who DeSantis won overwhelmingly in his last election bid? Now, I mean, not the majority, but he far outdid any Republican governor ever. Black women. You know why he won black women? Because of the educational system in the state of Florida that he helped to devise and reform and to make better, and the school choice options that he gave parents. This chick wants to take it away. And let's just be real. Let's just be honest. There's a loyalty, a tribalism that not only exists in the black community, but I would argue amongst black women like no other ethnic group in the United States of America. It's insane sometimes. And so I don't take her lightly. And I don't take the fact that the Democrat Party are gaining steam on us. And we sit here and we say, yep, yeah, we're going to mop the floor with them. Yes. Yes. Short term, there's no doubt we will. And kudos to us. All right. I'm glad in that sense. So I don't want to be a negative Nelly, but let me read you a little bit of this and bear with me, guys. Forgive me. I wanted to make notes of this particular column simply because, it's very, I guess some very important stats. I was unable to actually, I'm going to have to do it on the other side. But first, we're going to have a Jess, joining us from Communio to talk about AI. And then I promise I will circle back to this, but I'm going to talk about the DSA strategy to build power.
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12: With SRN News, I'm Bob Agnew in Washington. A rise in oil prices has ended worries about inflation and bond yields higher, and that is erasing some of the relief created the day before after the U.S. Treasury Department moved to ease pressure from the bond market. Brent crude rose about 2.5% of its value in early trading this morning. At this hour on Wall Street, the Dow is off close to 500 points, the NASDAQ down by 207. The national debt has surpassed a record $40 trillion. Experts say the growing debt is already affecting Americans in their daily lives by raising borrowing costs and lowering wages. Also at SRNNews.com, Russia has launched a massive nighttime aerial attack on Kiev using missiles and drones. At least 16 people have been killed in the city and surrounding areas. Ukraine's president is urging countries to send more Patriot air defense interceptors as Ukraine is struggling with a shortage of supplies. This is SRN News.
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16: This afternoon, expect the sun to make a comeback after a cloudy start with a high of 81. Tonight will be partly cloudy with a low of 61. Tomorrow is set to be partly sunny and pleasant with a high of 80. I'm meteorologist Jason Katerina on FM 92.7 and AM 1400. 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
22: All right, welcome back to the Scott Jennings Show. I'm your guest host, Carl Jackson, sitting in. Please be sure to follow me on all things social media at Carl Jackson Show, at The Carl Jackson Show, X, Instagram, and Facebook primarily. Also, subscribe to my podcast, The Carl Jackson Show. Guys, listen, we have a fun guest here, and we're going to be getting into the topic of community relationships and AI. All right. So make sure you guys check this out. Give him a follow as well. His name is J.P. DeGantz. He's the founder and president of Communio, a Christian nonprofit that helps churches strengthen marriages, relationships, and families. J.P., real quickly, tell me about your organization. Tell me what you guys do or what you guys are focused on. And then why this topic and speaking to you specifically on the issue of AI is relevant.
26: Yeah, so our ministry provides a set of systems, content, and technology that equips the local church to solve the marriage and family crisis in their own community, right? And so we support churches. The vision is to equip the church to share the gospel through that renewal of healthy relationships, marriage, and the family. And marriage has been going the wrong way over the last several decades, right? And we think it's that the local church that can step in to solve this crisis.
22: Okay. All right. So I think that's a good idea. That's extremely important to build up the strength of marriage and families. Obviously, they are the cornerstone of any nation, civilized nation, particularly. How does AI come into this equation? You also mentioned, I saw in some of the notations here that, kids are kind of getting lost with AI. You got churches that are quick to kind of talk about politics and other other things, but not so much the family relationship. How is that impacting children and the use of AI?
26: Yeah, look, first off, AI, like a lot of technologies, can be used well. It's a new and it's a disruptive technology, right? But we also have to recognize there's some great risks to a lot of these new technologies. And there's a new Stanford study that showed there's a growing number of folks engaging in personal companionship, either friendly or romantic, with AI. It's associated with lower outcomes and well-being. There's a surprising separate study out of the Wheatley Institute, the Institute for Family Studies, found that a surprising number of young adults are engaging in romantic companionship with AI. I think it's 1 in 7 of those young adults who are dating, engaged, married, are actually also having an AI companion. When that happens, it's associated with less relationship stability, less relationship satisfaction, right? And look, our big point in when we educate, we talk, you know, our customer, when we work with folks, it's the local church, the pastor, helping them understand this is something they need to care about, right? Technology, while there's a lot of great blessings, right? We don't want to go back to the 19th century in any way, shape, or form, right? We love medicine. Sure. We love, you know, cars and tech, but we gotta warn and help equip parents and our young people to navigate this stuff so that they can thrive and have healthy relationships that lead to healthy marriages, because fundamentally that's what is the bedrock for Western civilization, bedrock for the American Republic.
22: And there's no doubt about it. And young people, obviously, a lot of churches oftentimes people will come to a church because they'll find a great youth ministry there. But sometimes the youth ministry, the adult ministry are somewhat disconnected at times where from what I've seen. I think I go to a church where they do a better job of connecting the two. But it wasn't always that way. And so you kind of get the youth pastors helping the youth to kind of deal with their struggles and the parents kind of being oblivious, it seems to me, of what's really going on if their kids don't talk to them. Can you speak to that?
26: Yeah, Carl, you know, and pastors and parents ought to understand that going upstream of youth ministry, right, recognizing that 80% of everybody, Carl, sitting in the pews on Sunday morning grew up in a home where mom and dad stayed married, regardless of age, mm-hmm. right? And if we're concerned sure. with less people showing up to church on Sunday, it's because so many less of them are growing up in a home where mom and dad stayed married. We're looking at some of our data. We're sitting on about 150,000 completed surveys of Sunday churchgoers on both the Protestant and Catholic side. And we can, you know, when we look at this, we see that, you know, if you were born in the year 2000 and you're a single guy sitting in church on Sunday next to a married guy born in 1965, 81% of both groups of men sitting in church on Sunday grew up in a married home. And so if we're concerned about there being a lot less men and women, young men and women in church on Sunday, you know, in their 20s, it's a heavy factor there is the decline of marriage. So oftentimes churches allocate capital, and they should. They should have good youth ministry. They should do those things. But we should recognize that the reason young people oftentimes are falling away from faith as they grow into adulthood is because that example in the home isn't there, right? You got to experience the love of an earthly father first, frequently, to grasp the love of the heavenly father, right? That's what I think what we're seeing in the social science, which is pointing sure. to the Christian biblical reality.
22: All right. So a bit of transparency on my part and a little conviction since the COVID lockdowns, and thank God my church, my pastor really didn't put up with this, but I got used to online services. And now sometimes I'm just like, I got to work today. I got to do this. I got to do that. I'm just going to watch online. And I'm trying to forced myself to stop doing that because it's important to see people, talk to people, understand what people are really going through. How much of an impact are you seeing with the past COVID lockdowns? How is it still perhaps impacting young people in church, adults in church, and how does AI play a role in that?
26: Look, it was a devastating effect on church attendance nationally. Those states that locked down the hardest have been the slowest to have church attendance come back. In most places, if you were tracking church attendance on a linear downward progression, what's happened is church attendance is largely on a national level risen back to a level of where it would have been had the downward progression just continued, right? From a tech perspective, right? We need in real life relationship. Okay. We need that. And frequently, whether it's smartphones, video games, AI companions, oftentimes young people are escaping real life relationships, friendships, hanging out with people through these tech vehicles, right? And this is a kind of it's a key warning for parents. It's a warning for pastors to be creative, to find ways to get our people back showing up. We need, you know, God made us as social animals. We come into this world in a family. Okay. This, you know, perhaps one of the biggest wrongheaded ideas that the world has is this idea that we need to be independent. The reality is nobody, if we're honest with ourselves, is truly independent from those who we love. Okay. So the key in life is learning how to depend on people in a healthy way, how to form healthy relationships that you can rely on others for, right? And a few things show strong correlations with bad public health outcomes, bad mental health outcomes than somebody who's isolated. So I think COVID had, you know, a terrible effect. I think a lot of churches were creative through that, have engaged folks. And now one of the big things that we do at Communities, we're helping churches do in real life ministry. This year, our church partners will have about 100,000 folks show up for in real life relationship and marriage ministry around the country. Okay, we use tech, we use AI, we use the best outreach, drawing people in. But the big thing here, all of that is used to serve the purpose of bringing folks into real life relationship so real friendships can form, the gospel can be heard and shared, and folks come to faith in Christ.
22: Yeah, you know, I'm not one of these people that are freaked out about AI, but I do have a healthy skepticism about it and the dangers that it can cause. One thing that comes to mind is you mentioned I didn't realize how many people were literally getting involved in AI chatbots and have these real kind of relationships with them. I remember the first time I used it and the voice that spoke back to me was so creepy. Again, I'm speaking to JP DeCance, the founder and president of Communio. It was so creepy, I turned it off. So now I just type in into Grok or whatever, things that I might be researching, as well as going to other places. But I'm concerned about the population birth rate in the United States of America in particular. This is legit where so many people are getting involved with like AI fake people that it's really going to put a strain on marriages. Is it really that bad?
26: No, look, this is an emergent technology, right? So we're talking about it is much more than people realize. About 15% of folks who are between the age of 21 and 30. In a recent survey reported that they were dating somebody or engaged or were married and were engaged also engaged in an AI romantic partner. And another 20 to 30% in addition to that admitted to experimenting with an AI romantic partner, right? So it's an emerging technology. It's a problem. There's a much larger, it's part of a larger tapestry of problems around marriage, right? Pew Research had a concerning poll that showed parents, okay, 9 out of 10 parents say that it's important that their kids are financially independent and have a fulfilling career, which of course these are good things. But those on the same survey, just one in five, 21% of parents said it's important that their kids get married, important that their kids have children. Okay, so what's more likely to be correlated with your child's happiness, not a career and a career success. Actually, being in a good marriage is the most likely factor to shape your future happiness. That's overwhelmingly what the data says. I love my friend Dr. Brad Wilcox's research in his book Get Married that unpacks this, right? So if that's the case, right, we got to be aware that what's consuming a lot of the leisure time that we have as young people have is these digital rat mazes, right? Our smartphones and our social media, video games. I love Madden as much as anybody else, but sure. we'll try to be
22: 20 seconds. In it.
26: But reality is, these things need to be held in good order, in good proportion, so that our young people are forming relationships in real life, learn how to date, can prioritize it,
22: All
26: are,
22: right.

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17: Well, Joe Biden's Inflation Reduction Act allowed Medicare to negotiate lower drug prices.
18: I thought we were memory-holing Biden.
17: No.
18: You did on inflation.
17: You choose selectively when you want to interrupt me because you don't want to, like, you don't want to, like, to hear what I have to say because you know
18: I'm right.
17: I don't,
18: actually. You're actually right.
17: Because you know I'm right.
18: So, yeah, but here...
19: All right. Okay, so that was Scott Jennings fact-checking one of his colleagues there. Unfortunately, the whole thing was not under audio, but he says here, under Joe Biden, Americans suffered roughly 21% cumulative inflation, including a 40-year high inflation.

0: rate of 9.1%. Under Trump, inflation was 2.7% last year, 3.4% today, largely because of the energy shock from the Iran war. But core inflation is just 2.5%. Guys, this is important, very important. Now, I don't want to minimize. I'm going to get circle back to the DSA because I told you I would, and I'm going to carry that through the next hour as well as what's happening with Iran and the economic pressure that President Trump is putting on Iran right now to totally cripple them. Extremely important. Something that needs to be done, as well as kinetic attack, in my opinion. I'm hoping that we will get Israel involved in that, perhaps some of the Gulf allies, so on, etc. But there was a piece in the Federalist, and guys, forgive me, because I wanted to just have some notations, but both my laptop and my printer were set tripping this morning, so just bear with me for just a second, and I would just want to piggyback on Scott Jennings' point when he was making a fool of one of his colleagues. This is something that I feel like Republicans aren't doing enough. You've got to brag about President Trump's economy. Now, honestly, sometimes I'll just be blunt. The way that President Trump does it is unflattering. I don't think he's the best person to articulate how well the economy is doing, because I know he cares, but he also cares about other things. He's the president of the United States. He has to worry about that's his primary duty. He has to worry about enemies that are foreign enemies, but obviously you have to worry about domestic policy. Presidents didn't always have as much duties and responsibilities as they do now, but I do believe the president cares about the economy, but he also understands that there's a threat out there in Iran that are trying to destroy our way of life. So all of those things are important. But it's also important to have the facts, to have the ammo. The Federalist writes, ever wonder why things that cost $40 a short years ago now feel like they cost closer to $50? That's because they do. According to the Bureau of Labor Statistics, that things that would have cost $40 in July of 2020 cost an average of $51.55 in July of 2026. So no wonder everyday Americans are concerned about affordability. And the DSA are taking advantage of this, despite the fact that it is their policies and the policies of their Democrat, I would say, allies, but they're trying to eat them alive right now. Their policies are the blame. In fact, per BLS figures, prices have risen more in the past 6 years than they did in the 14 years prior to that. Something that cost $100 in 2020, all right, that was when Trump was in, the first time around, before Biden was ushered in just 6 years ago, now costs an average of nearly $30 more. That exceeds the price increase over the 14-year span from 2006 to 2020. I've got to break this down because this is so crucial. This is the economic pain that Americans are feeling, and they're blaming Trump for the economic pain that they're feeling. And I would say that I think the thing that Trump's administration should communicate on more so and better, perhaps, is how much pain he inherited, not just saying that, but specifically, and what an uphill battle he's had to try to restore our economy, as well as, obviously, despite the fact this is good news, Canada. Now Canada has announced with President Trump, listen, we're going to wipe the slate clean. There's not going to be any tariffs. There's going to be some free trade. That's going to start bringing products that we trade with from Canada down. That's not the case with every nation, and the pain has been severe. So again, we're experiencing price highs that are at a 14-year high because of the Biden administration. In July 2020, after years of having prices slowly creep up upward, they shot up upward since 2020. The vast majority of price increases since 2020 took place during Biden's presidency. When Biden took office, the inflation rate, 1.4%. It soon skyrocketed to 9.1% in just 18 months. The overall annual inflation rate across his four-year term was 5%. Guys, do you know what it is today? Even though we're feeling some pain, it's 4%. It's 4%. Now, I'm not bragging on that. I want it to be better. I want the president to get the economy down. I want the prices to come down. But let's not sit here and pretend like Democrats are going to do you a service if they get in office. They destroyed the economy. Trump is repairing it.
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3: This is Seth Liebson for TownHall.com. Massachusetts recently passed an abortion law, becoming the 10th state that allows for abortion to take place right up to the moment of birth. Let us step back to consider that the entire abortion movement and language used to justify it is shrouded in lies and code words. The word abortion itself is a euphemism designed to obscure the killing of a child. The word fetus is used to disguise the object of that procedure, to keep clear a conscience from fully considering what and who is being ended or killed. Reverend Jesse Jackson once asked, "What happens to the mind of a person and the moral fabric of a nation that accepts the abortion of a life of a baby without a pang of conscience?" He said, "It is that question, the question of our attitude, our value system, and our mindset with regard to the nature and worth of life itself, that is the central question confronting mankind. Let us pray it is not too late to ask and answer that precise question." I'm Seth Liebson.
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5: News this hour at Town Hall. I'm Bob Agnew in Washington. President Trump launches a crushing economic operation against Iran.
6: President Trump calling it economic D-Day against Iran. He says any country who helps the Iranian regime could face economic consequences. The president posting on his Truth Social page, "No one has given the Islamic Republic of Iran a greater opportunity to make a deal than me. Tragically for them, they have failed to take it. Therefore, today I'm announcing the most crushing economic operation ever taken against any country. This will be economic warfare and isolation on an unprecedented scale." Laura Winters reporting.
5: Meanwhile, Iran is dismissing those threats.
7: Iranian Foreign Minister Abbas Araghchi is rejecting President Donald Trump's threats of economic pain and isolation, saying such failed policies will only stir more hostility among Iranians and bring more failures. Trump has threatened crushing economic measures against Iran, promising economic warfare and isolation on an unprecedented scale. Araghchi says in a social media post that Trump's threats are meant to divert the attention of the U.S. public from domestic financial problems. I'm Donna Warder.
5: On Wall Street, the Dow right now struggling atop 534 points. The NASDAQ down 195. The now former operator of a couple of Panama Canal ports is demanding big money from Panama's Rich Thomason reports.
8: A division of a Hong Kong conglomerate ran the ports for years, but Panama seized them after its Supreme Court ruled the company's concession unconstitutional. Now, C.K. Hutchison is seeking an arbitration award of more than $1.5 billion. Last year, President Trump accused China of running the U.S.-built canal. Hutchison had planned to sell its global ports business, but geopolitical tension and legal challenges stalled the deal. Rich Thomason reporting.
5: More on these stories at townhall.com.
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13: This afternoon, expect the sun to make a comeback after a cloudy start with a high of 81. Tonight will be partly cloudy with a low of 61. Tomorrow is said to be partly sunny and pleasant with a high of 80. I'm meteorologist Jason Caterina on FM 92.7 and AM 1400. 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
17: When George Washington accepted command of the Continental Army, Americans were fighting a king and determined not to replace one form of unchecked power with another. Washington understood the difference between authority and ownership. In 1775, he declared, "When we assume the soldier, we do not lay aside the citizen." Even as commander of America's army, Washington remembered that he remained one of the people and that the power entrusted to him was never his to keep. He did not fight to rule America. He fought so Americans could govern themselves. Washington's example gave the young nation something more than victory. It gave America a standard for leadership. Those who hold power must remain accountable to the people they serve, because in a free nation, leadership is not ownership. It is a duty and a trust.
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18: Fighting for free speech, Western civilization, and delivering common sense for the American people. 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
19: Scott Jennings.
1: Hey, it's Scott Jennings. Thanks for listening to Common Sense for the American People. I'm away today, but you are in the capable hands of one Mr. Carl Jackson, the pride of Orlando, Florida. Carl, take it away.
0: Thank you, Mr. Scott Jennings. And by the way, forgive me, I forgot to thank the crew. I like to do that because a lot of people behind the scenes are putting in work, and I like to give them their props. Brian, the producer, thank you so much. Lou's got my back right here at AM 950, The Answer, Orlando.com. Mr. Sean McConnell is in my ear. We got Ricky Lopez. We've got also Rick Lowkey helping out behind the scenes. So thank you guys so much for all you do, and thank you all of you that are in the listening audience. Again, you can find me online at Carl Jackson Show, at The Carl Jackson Show, X, Instagram, and Facebook. Also, all things are subscribed to my podcast, The Carl Jackson Show. We're going to get into, at the bottom of the hour, with Terry Schilling, the founder and president of the American Principles Project. I love a little bit of this WNBA stuff, all the drama that's going on there with the XXXY t-shirts, the trans issue, all that kind of stuff. I think this is one of the biggest. I think the WNBA and how they are botching things and destroying their league, I think that's a bigger gift in the culture fight than a DSA candidate that should have never been elected in Florida getting elected. And I can't stand Vindman. And yes, I guess to some degree, because of how despicable of a human being that he was trying to undermine the president, it's nice to see that he won't have power in the Senate. And I don't think he would have anyway. I don't think either one of these people would beat Ashley Moody by any stretch of the imagination. But I don't want to see a DSA person take hold, especially these people that seem to be sympathetic to, communism, Islamism. Listen to this real quick. UK issues special guidance to undocumented immigrants on how to avoid rape charges. I don't want that type of mentality here in the United States. Obviously, you see a growing Islamic community in places like Minnesota, in places like Michigan. It's absolutely insane. We need to nip this stuff in the bud, even in places in Texas, believe it or not. The booklet came from the government's home office. The men are reminded that women don't need permission from a man to work or make decisions. Keep in mind that women in the DSA are helping to usher in this nonsense, as many people like Zoran Mamdani, in my opinion, use a socialism as the Trojan horse to usher in Islamism. They are also reminded that women need to consent to have sex. All right. So this is one of the things that makes Western civilization superior, women. I hope you are listening to this. It's insane that women are okay with this stuff in Western civilization, any part. A 9-page booklet covering issues including respect in public, sex and consent, and gender equality has gone online with guidance on how laws and customs in the UK may be different from the home country of asylum seekers. You know what also works? When they commit crimes like this, lock them up. If they commit any of the crimes that they did in the third world countries, make them feel the pain. Make the rest of their homeboys understand that they live in a different world now. We're not buying in to any of this Islamist crap. And that needs to be said, in my opinion. I'm going to be circling back to the DSA momentarily. But real quick, I just want to get back to and wrap up with what I was talking about when it comes to the economy. And I think President Trump and his administration have to forcefully make this point. Yes. I think you have to be humble. And I understand President Trump, when it comes to Iran, he didn't do anything wrong. I feel like he didn't do anything wrong. But it's also important for people to understand, guys, I have not forgotten about you. I am working on the economy. Believe it or not, things are better than they were under the Biden administration. We don't want to go back to those numbers with 9 points of inflation. That's absolutely insane. Listen to this. Prior to 2020, the federal government never spent more than $4.5 trillion in a single year, hat tip the Federalists. It spent more than $6.5 trillion in 2020, breaking the prior record by more than $2 trillion, and then up that to $6.8 trillion in 2021. So I know what some of you are saying. Well, Trump got it started. Yeah, but Trump also wanted to end it, and he was working to end this nonsense in his administration before Biden got in and continued, actually made the lockdowns worse, doubled down on lockdowns, and they went on to spending. As a result of the lockdowns, you had tons and tons of small businesses that closed, so you had businesses that were building products, had, you know, or had services. Those businesses are gone. What does that leave? That leaves an X amount, a smaller number of businesses that are in play. And what's going to happen? Prices are going to go up. Not to mention, when the government is spending money like crazy, the value of the dollar is going to decrease. And that's exactly what happened. And that's what we're fixing. And the only thing that I think, or not, or the thing that I think President Trump needs to do, and I can get into some more numbers, but I don't want to bore you to death, is remind people that we were facing 9.1% inflation rates under the Biden administration. It averaged 5% inflation rate. We're at 4%, even through tough times, where we're trying to defeat an enemy that is, I believe, or they that want to be an existential threat to us. And a lot of prices have come down. I'm not minimizing anything because times are tough. And this is what the DSA are taking advantage of. I believe that there are a lot of DSA people out there that aren't just, they're not commies like our secret commies and Islamists like Mamdani. There's a lot of naive people falling for this DSA movement because they haven't been taught any better in these government schools where they've been brainwashed. They're looking at the cost of rising, you know, college tuition, the price of vehicles, the price of buying a home. They're lumping all of this stuff in because they can't get what their parents got. And I could argue there's things that they could do on their end, but let's take them for the word. They're struggling. They're suffering. I think that we can be sympathetic. I think we can be empathetic to some of that stuff, but we have to make sure that these people understand that socialism is never the answer. And this is where the DSA comes in. This is what makes me so concerned. Now, let me get to this. If I can pop this up, give me just a second here. I want to go back to circle back to what I was talking about in the first hour. This is from the American Prospect. I read this liberal stuff so you don't are the I'm not the American Prospect. I'm sorry. Prospect.org. I read this liberal stuff so you don't have to. The DSA strategy to build power. The reason why I am imploring you to not take the DSA lightly is because they're making inroads like we've never seen before. I was telling you in the last hour that these people, they kind of live in a cocoon culture, but they are signing up people in a membership numbers that have not existed before. This thing goes on to say one barrier for Meyerson, Harold Meyerson. Let me reread this. Harold Meyerson's piece, Why Have Less Than 1% of American Socialists Joined the DSA, tackles a question that those from supporters to opponents of socialism have pondered. If socialism now has millions of stated adherents, why have very few of them opted to join the most prominent socialist movement, prominent socialist organization? And it is the most prominent socialist organization. Alternatively, how can groups such as the DSA mobilize and activate the millions sympathetic to their broad views? One barrier for Meyerson is a cocoon culture where activists DSA are not begin to believe ideas in their immediate world are more popular than they truly are. Specifically, he fears that advocacy of policies such as defunding the police is alienating potential voters for DSA candidates. That is true. And that is what Republicans are looking at and conservatives are looking at. Listen, you're alienating other Democrats. We saw it with a race here, Jared Moskowitz. We saw it with another race here in Florida with Randy Fine. That one happened to be a right wing anti-Jew. But you look at these policies and they're scaring away many Democrats. But the problem is Democrats don't have the organization that we have. We see Chuck Schumer, hat tip Rush Limbaugh, falling and failing at every level while these DSA members continue to grow in popularity and in number. I'm trying to get to this specific stat, see if I can find it. DSA membership has hit 120,000 members. And they do, it's like a Costco membership. You gotta pay your dues. You gotta get involved. You gotta be active. I don't know if the DNC has that many people actively involved that are contributing to the advancing the ideas of the Democratic Socialists of America across the country. You know what it was under Bernie Sanders 10 years ago? 6,000 members. Now 120,000.
1: Scott Jennings here. You know, when it comes to supplements, two things matter the most. 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
0: All right, welcome back to the Scott Jennings Show. I'm your guest host, Carl Jackson, sitting in for Scott Jennings. An honor and privilege to do so. Thank you, Scott, for allowing me to sit behind your microphone. Such a privilege and an honor. Okay, so we're talking about DSA, all the nonsense that these people stand for. And I was telling you one of the reasons that I'm concerned about this this chick, Angie Nix. It isn't that I think she's going to win in Florida, but I think it's foolish for Republicans to assume that these people aren't advancing and making inroads. They are. And so it's crucial that people understand Republican and conservative policies, that they're happy with their these policies, that we defend these policies, and we defend the way of life in the United States of America. We have to be willing to make this stuff crystal clear, and we cannot not participate in primaries. I hear so many people. I used to help out back in the day, or at least I did help out with a couple of campaigns back in the day in the Tea Party era. And what was fascinating to me, and it's still true to this day, and perhaps it's even worse today, as some of the older generation begins to die off. But I would check out these people that were in these primaries, and I would be, man, what a fantastic candidate. But they couldn't get any traction because they didn't have any backing. They didn't have any resources, but they were out there trying to fight for your rights. And frankly, I saw that. In the Florida gubernatorial race, I was honored and privileged to be able to moderate a town hall. I didn't know there were 11 candidates in a debate. There were not all of them showed up. Some of the bigger names didn't show up, but there were six people that did, and three of them, if not four, were really good. Two, I would have straight up voted for governor. But basically the field was cleared when President Trump endorsed Byron Donalds before anybody else got in the race. But I say that to say there's some great people out there. You got to be involved in the primary. You get disgusted with some of the Republicans that are in office. I get it. That's fine. Thank God they're not socialists. You can live to fight another day, but get involved in primaries and make sure you do show up to vote. I want to play this clip for you. I was telling you about Angela Nix. I want to play cut number 33. This is Kenesha Daly. This is a special ed teacher in California. And I told you one of the reasons why a woman by the name of Kenesha Daly, she's a special ed teacher in California, posted a video saying she's starting a black militia to rob some white people. Now, why am I concerned about this? Because ultimately, I think that's what the DSA wants to do. And they think this kind of stuff is okay. They think theft is okay. They think taking private property is okay. And all they need are vehicles to get them there. And you watch a person like Angie Nix. Nixon, thank you. I'm right here in the state of Florida, and I can't remember. Maybe that's me wanting to forget that she is a legitimate senatorial candidate. But Angie Nixon, and obviously there's going to be some people that are going to look at the things that she says, and they're going to be like, okay, hunky dory, I'm going to stick with her just because of the color of her skin. And then we're going to have policies that are completely and utterly disastrous to the United States of America. Speaking of policies that are utterly disastrous to the United States of America, I hate to do this, but I got to do this. We shouldn't have anyone out there like this. President Trump said, if we get rid of the reserve currency and the United States of America, the U.S. reserve currency, we would know what it's like to be a third world country. Here's what his vice president had to say, J.D. Vance, cut number 24.
5: That's exactly right. And by the way, you know, I'm this is like maybe super heterodox. I am not sure that I think the reserve currency is actually good for the United States of America. I think there is a good argument that reserve currency status is akin to coal in Appalachia. It's a resource curse, right? It allows your consumers to consume very cheaply, right? That's been the story of the American economy for the last 15 or so years. Even before that, is we can just borrow basically in an unlimited way because we have the reserve currency.
0: Okay, so that is, guys, I got to be honest with you. President Trump is disagrees with the vice president on this front. Again, President Trump said the U.S. reserve currency, if we were to lose that status, we would be like a third world country. That is the truth. I would hope that J.D. Vance wouldn't be out there before the midterm elections saying stuff like that. Please don't undermine the president. Please don't get people scared. Because of the U.S. reserve currency, we have lowering borrowing costs, not just for our government, but for corporations, small businesses, and personal small people like you and I. We have a greater debt capacity without sharp rate spikes. We can borrow. I'm not a big fan of debt, but I get it. We can borrow like no other. We have cheaper imports for consumers and so much more. 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
28: With SRN News, I'm Bob Agnew in Washington. Federal agents have seized electronic devices from former Representative Eric Swalwell and searched his Washington home as part of an investigation into allegations of sexual misconduct by the ex-Democratic congressman from California. That's according to a person familiar with the matter. Swalwell's devices seized at the San Francisco airport on Saturday. Federal agents searched his home a day later. The national debt has surpassed a record of $40 trillion. Experts say the growing debt is already impacting Americans by raising the cost of borrowing money and lowering wages for many workers. It was a rise in oil prices that got things off on the wrong foot today on Wall Street. Right now, taking a look at the major indexes, it is a Dow Jones Industrial Average off by 604 points, the high-tech NASDAQ down 274, and the S&P 500 struggling is down by 53. This is SRN News.
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14: This afternoon, expect the sun to make a comeback after a cloudy start with a high of 81. Tonight will be partly cloudy with a low of 61. Tomorrow is said to be partly sunny and pleasant with a high of 80. I'm meteorologist Jason Katerina on FM 92.7 and AM 1400. 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
0: Hey, welcome back to the Scott Jennings Show. I'm your guest host, Carl Jackson, sitting in for Scott. We're awaiting our guest, Terry Schilling, of the American Principles Project. But while we do, a couple of breaking news items that I want to share with you. This is a quote, and forgive me, I got to throw on my glasses here for this. This is from Carmelo Anthony. This was the young man that sadly stabbed Austin Metcalf to death, and he's asking for a new trial. There's evidence apparently on his phone where he states, "When I stab somebody, I'm gonna lick their blood off their off the blade." Does not sound good. Sounds like he may have a propensity for violence, which is why you would stab someone at a freaking track meet. Absolutely insane. Also, the FBI says it disrupted an alleged ISIS-inspired terror plot targeting the New York State Capitol. Ha! Oh, my goodness. And we want to allow these people, we just unfettered access to the United States of America under Joe Biden. Authorities say a New York woman allegedly sought to bomb the state capitol and pledged allegiance to ISIS before federal investigators intervene. Good job, federal law enforcement. Another quick note. If you guys have been following this story of this moron that has been chasing joggers around in Philadelphia, specifically women, and telling them as they're jogging, I think, I don't know, early morning, early evening, are you ready to die? He's been identified. So Philadelphia police identify suspect accused of harassing people in a Chucky mask as 22-year-old Zymir Hughes. So an arrest warrant is active. And apparently, this guy could be brought up on terrorist charges. All right, now, a couple more things that I want to get to. Actually, let me just circle back real quick. I don't have time to break this down with the time remaining, so I encourage you. I'm talking about the U.S. reserve currency. Sounds like a non-sexy topic. I think it's very, I think it's a very sexy topic, and I think President Trump is right. Listen, America's got to remain the premier superpower in the world because America is good. Are all of our people holy rollers? Obviously not. But we have a constitution, right, that and a bill of rights. Where we're endowed by our creator with, you know, certain inalienable rights. These things are outlined in our Constitution. No other nation does that, putting the citizen above the government. That is just not true in other places. We don't want to live like a third world country. We should not get rid of the U.S. reserve currency. Reduce currency risk for U.S. borrowers is lower as a result. As a result of our reserve currency, venture capitalists it makes it easier for venture capitalists, American venture capitalists, even if they want to purchase part of or invest in companies outside of the United States. There's significant geopolitical leverage that we're able to use because of our U.S. reserve currency, which brings me to this point. All right, so President Trump has said that when it comes to Iran, what did he say? He announced that the most crushing economic operation ever taken against any country is going to take place when it comes to Iran. So here are some of the things that are going to occur as a result of that. Expand secondary sanctions against foreign banks conducting transactions with sanctioned Iranian entities. All right. Expand sanctions against Iran's petrochemical, steel, aluminum, mining, and metallurgical sectors that support military production or generate regime revenue. All right, so this is crucial, right? You're going to squeeze them economically to the max. Now, pray for the Persians of Iran. Pray for the people of Iran that are obviously enduring great economic pain as a result of this. We actually have some friends that are Persian and that have family members in Iran. It is a very scary time for them, but they want their freedom and they're willing to endure the pain. This means that we shouldn't have to go to the Middle East as much. I don't want to just I do want to finish the job. I'm not trying to make that a light statement. I realize it's not an easy thing, but I don't want to go to the Middle East every year because these people are attacking us or threatening our interests abroad. Target additional front companies, procurement agents, overseas commercial networks acquiring components for Iran's missile, drone, naval, and nuclear programs. They did that the other day by making sure that these people could not bring in supplies from some of our adversaries. I can't remember if it was China or Russia or both that were sending them supplies to help fight against us. So remember, China and Russia are not our friends. Expand export controls on semiconductors, precision machine tools, advanced electronics, propulsion components, specialty chemicals, and other dual-use technologies. Increase sanctions on cryptocurrency exchanges, exchange houses, and financial intermediaries helping the regime move or conceal funds. Increase multinational enforcement with European Gulf and Asian partners to close remaining sanctions loopholes and deny Iran access to international financial and commercial markets. This is from John Spencer of Urban Warfare, but he broke that down. Also, increase pressure on international financial institutions to further isolate Iran from the global banking system. So the goal is to financially crush them to the point where they simply cannot endure financially. They simply cannot make it financially. And then hopefully the people will start turning against them again. Hopefully there will be more conflict within the inner circles, whether that's with the IRGC and the military, the existing military that remains there. Let me give you some good news. And then I want to go into DEI and why DEI is so dangerous and, in fact, deadly. I'm not sure if Scott Jennings, I'm sure he's touched on Jason Arday. I did a podcast on this earlier. I encourage you to subscribe to my podcast, The Carl Jackson Show. And I believe we entitled it Deadly DEI. And I forget the subtitle, to be honest with you, but I think it's an important topic. I hate DEI. DEI is bad for blacks, minorities. DEI is bad for America. It needs to go bye-bye. It's as simple as that. It's not me being, a sellout or unsympathetic to my people or whatever. Those are the quotes you'll get online. Like, I don't even give a flip. I mean, I'm a child of God. I'm a Christian. That's what I care about first. That's who I'm loyal to first. I'd rather be loyal to God, frankly, than any ethnic group. And that includes my own. And I don't care what you call me as a result of that. I'm trying to get to heaven. I'm not worried about any affirmative action here on earth. That's just not important. Not important to me. And it's not necessary. May have been at one point in time. Not necessary. Right now, the crime rate has dropped. And these are things that I think the president needs to brag about. Why does he need to brag about them? Where is that clip? Do we have clip number? I want to remind you of this clip. If we could go to cut number 22, Mr. McConnell, cut number 22, por favor.
1: Most of what we saw were crimes of poverty. People who were stealing things like toothpaste. People who were stealing things like, soap. And that means if you're stealing those things, you need them.
4: Advocates believe that shoplifting or bringing bags of trash onto the trains or sleeping in the subway should not be criminally prosecuted. Neither should graffiti vandalism and public urination, even fairy vandalism.
0: Okay, so you heard that dumb statement, and I'm sure you heard that clip earlier in the week, but I wanted to reiterate that clip because I want you to understand when you vote conservative, when you vote for Republicans, you're voting for law enforcement, you're voting for safety, you're voting for success, you're voting for entrepreneurialism. All right, and these people are having none of it. These people are demonizing companies. You know those companies that employ people, you know, those employees that get paid and are able to pay rent and are able to consume, become consumers in their own neighborhoods to build up businesses in their own neighborhoods. And you got Shea Whitey there sitting there talking about, I feel sorry for these people. These people aren't hurting anybody except for working class people. If companies move out of these locales, like Amazon was set to go to a part of the Bronx, I believe it was, and AOC basically destroyed the deal. Those were going to be high paying, I believe, $100,000 jobs that were going to go to that area of New York, of New York City, and they're gone. So who does that hurt? Companies are going to leave. Who are these people fooling? Who are these people hurting? They're not hurting the billionaire. For God's sakes, the billionaires can go build their own freaking store with their own products. But it's going to hurt the working people. These people claim, these DSA socialists, these liberals, and basically, if you're in New York City and you're a committee woman, let's face it, you're DSA, whether you admit it or not. They're destroying job opportunities. They're destroying lives. They're destroying the ability of people to be able to move up. And you're worried about affordability? What do you think is going to happen when a bunch of people are stealing goods off the shelf? What do you think is going to happen? These people have no common sense. Prices are going to rise. You got to pay for security. You have fewer items, so you have to jack up the cost because you're not going to be able to make as much profit. So instead of making little profit on a bunch of items, you're going to have to make big profit on one item. These people are completely economic morons. They're not helping anybody. This is why I'm concerned about the DSA. This is why we should not take them lightly. I'm probably on an island, maybe in the conservative and Republican community, because I hear us bragging. Man, I don't want to be. I'm selfish. I don't want to be cut out of my American dream. I don't want a bunch of Nepo babies with a $1.5 million town home in New York City whose daddy and mommy put them up to cut out my American dream, because they're not going to punish the people that made it. They're going to punish the people like you and me that are still trying to make it, that are still working, that are still saving, that are still investing. I'm just tired of this stuff, and I don't want people taking it lightly. This is the best country God has ever given man, you have a duty to fight for it. If you're an American, you consider yourself an American, you consider yourself a Republican, you consider yourself a conservative, get off your butt. Make sure you vote. Make sure you vote in the primary. Man, back in the day, literally 10 years ago, I remember I used to go to this local Fox 35 every week, sometimes a couple times a week, and I would debate with liberals all the time there. And I remember one time saying to a buddy of mine, he was a liberal, but we had a good time debating together, and we could be friendly. I was like, man, you know the problem with the Democrat Party? They do not vote in primaries, and that's where we kick your butts. We get better candidates on, et cetera. That has totally flipped. And the DSA is taking advantage of that. They're going into these deep blue areas, and they're trying to wipe out the Democrat, their Democrat opponents, so that they can make a worse America for all of us. So all of us, whether you're Democrat or you're Republican, you need to fight against the DSA, and we need to stop taking them lightly. Another thing that we cannot take lightly is DEI and how that's dumbing down Americans and crippling Americans and people, black people and minorities overall. We'll be back.
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4: 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In 1775, he declared, "When we assume the soldier, we do not lay aside the citizen." Even as commander of America's army, Washington remembered that he remained one of the people and that the power entrusted to him was never his to keep. 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
0: 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This is the Scott Jennings Show.
7: All right. Welcome back to the Scott Jennings Show. I'm your guest host, Carl Jackson, sitting in for Scott Jennings. All right. You're gonna love our next guest, even though I don't see him in the frame right now. But I'm speaking of Terry Schilling of the American Principles Project. We're gonna be talking something I never thought I would be doing. Terry Schilling of the American Principles Project. I never thought I would be talking about the WNBA because I never thought I'd care. But it seems to me that the battleground for cultural warfare, this is one of the best spots for fighting back against the left when it comes to cultural warfare.
8: No, Carl, that's exactly right. And that's what we found just 6-7 years ago, is we found that the women's sports issue. So here's the reality. Democrats want to put gender identity in the civil rights law. It would be a disaster. It would put boys and girls sports, boys and girls showers, taxpayer-funded sex change procedures, not just for kids, but for felons. It's a terrible thing. But what happened was we started running campaign ads attacking Democrats.

0: Democrats showing that this policy that they support would put boys and girls sports. And it was like a light bulb went off for not just swing voters, but even a lot of Democrats who saw it and were like, these Democrats are kind of crazy. They're not the Democrats that my grandpa was voting for Medicare and Social Security and for union rights. These are Democrats that want to redefine gender. They want to put boys and girls sports, give sex changes to kids. It's all of that. And so this issue has been absolutely wonderful for exposing the Democrats as the radicals they are.
1: Yeah, and I think we have to use it to the fullest. I know it's the economy, stupid, as we come into the midterms, but it's not the it's not the economy alone, in my opinion. You have to hit on these culture wars, and I mean, it is insane what the WNBA is doing. I would say this, Terry Schilling. Again, I'm speaking to my guest, Terry Schilling of American Principles Project. I mean, just thinking about what these numbskulls are doing. The WNBA, in my opinion, they were a clique. They were happy to be subsidized by the WNBA. It was mostly a league where I think it was basically a gay friendly league or leftist friendly league. And now all of a sudden, Caitlin Clark gets in the league. It blows up. Viewership grows 3-4 times. The salaries they're getting 3-4 times. They're traveling on private jets and they can't stand it because, for one, Caitlin Clark is white. Sophie Cunningham is white. They can't stand that. Black chicks don't want to be beat by white chicks in basketball. That's just, I'm just being real. But, and the lesbians can't stand it. I mean, it's absolutely insane to me. And I'm loving every moment of it because these people don't even, they can't handle the success because they were so used to and they liked being a clique. And so now they don't even want to invite people like you and I and Terry.
0: No, that's right. And that's what's been so crazy to me is, obviously, with all this controversy, with the rise of Caitlin Clark and Sophie Cunningham, and who knows who else will stand up and see these opportunities for sanity and also growing a following. But I think if you were to go back 20 years and ask me if I thought that it would be conservatives who end up not just saving the WNBA and women's sports, but expanding it and blowing it up to levels that they couldn't even imagine, I would have said, you're crazy. But that's because the Democratic Party went crazy over the last 20 years. They started pushing all this stuff. But here's where I'm mostly concerned is, look, Republicans have figured out the messaging on all of this stuff. They've been so good. President Trump has led the charge. He won that 2024 election using these issues to show that Kamala was so out of touch with people. But I still think that Republicans need to do some work on reaching out to voters who feel like the economy isn't working well for them. And look, President Trump, the Republicans have done a great job at attacking everything that Biden and the Democrats, and really the system has produced over the last 100 years. But they need to get back on stuff. And one guy that I'm really impressed with is this Tom Tiffany, who's running for governor out of Wisconsin. He's a congressman right now.
1: Right.
0: But he just ran this ad. I was on Laura Ingraham last week, and I gave it an A+ because it was a very simple message. If I'm elected governor, I'm going to have kids in our state that can read because only a third of our kids can read at grade level now after all the insanity from the teachers unions. Kids that can read, prices in healthcare that you can see, and homes you can own. Right? That's a very simple, straightforward message, and it casts a positive vision. We need every Republican singing from that same hymnal.
1: Okay, we only got 20 seconds here. Enos Cantor, Royce White, mom and daughter, XXXY t-shirts, real quick.
0: These are amazing. Look, these Royce White and Enos Cantor, they're so good, and they are pushing the bounds here. I hope they are fair and follow their rules, and if those rules apply, they need to let them into the WNBA. I think it's the right thing to do.
1: I'll watch. Terry, thanks so much, man.
0: Thanks,
2: you know, we hear a lot these days about conviction, but real conviction isn't measured by what you say when it's easy. It is measured by what you're willing to do when your beliefs are tested. And that's what makes Charlie Kirk, American Martyr, worth watching. Oh, our friend Charlie. At its heart, this is not a political story. It is the story of a man whose Christian faith shaped his character, guided his decisions, and gave him the courage to stand firm in the face of opposition. Charlie understood that faith isn't something that we practice for an hour on Sunday and then leave it behind. It's meant to influence how we live, how we lead, and how we serve others every day. Charlie's story challenges each of us to consider the legacy that we're building through our own faithfulness and whether we are willing to live boldly for Christ when it matters most. Go to angel.com/SJ. Do it today. Become an Angel Guild member. And when you do, you can watch Charlie Kirk, American Martyr, and help bring more stories of faith, courage, and conviction to audiences around the world.
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8: I had a fascinating conversation with former Vice President Mike Pence, and he said something that caught my attention. He said...
9: But I tell people, in some respects, I think Republicans have lost their way, but Democrats have lost their minds.
8: Now, that's quite a statement. Here's my view. Americans don't want extremes. The Democrats have always been moderate left. The Republicans has always been moderate right. But we were all Americans, and we all sat down, discussed things, and got things done for America. Americans want common sense. They want safer streets, affordable energy, good jobs, strong economy, and a government that works. We don't want men in women's bathrooms. We don't want women in men's bathrooms. Maybe it's time for both parties to stop listening to the loudest voices that are trying to change our way of life. We are all Americans. Maybe some of us have lost their way, but we have not lost our minds. Let's keep America great. Let's keep America the way we all grew up. God bless America. I'm John Catsimatidis, and that's the Cat's Corner.
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11: News this hour at Town Hall. I'm Bob Agnew in Washington. Federal agents have seized electronic devices from former Representative Eric Swalwell and searched his Washington, D.C. home as part of an investigation into allegations of sexual misconduct against an ex-Democrat congressman from California. Swalwell's devices were seized at the San Francisco airport on Saturday. Federal agents searched his home a day later. Democrats who rose to prominence as hashtag resistance figures during President Trump's first term are now stumbling politically during his second. Here's correspondent Bernie Bennett.
12: The pileup illustrates a new era for the rest of Democratic base, where vocal opposition to President Trump through official channels and public demonstrations no longer guarantee success in the party's primaries. If Democrats retake the majority in the House, leaders will have to find a balance between their base's appetite for holding the president accountable and election results that some strategists say suggest Americans are ready to move past him.
11: That is Bernie Bennett reporting. The national debt has surpassed a record of $40 trillion, highlighting the impact of big defense spending, social programs, and interest on the deficit. Experts say the growing debt is already affecting Americans by raising their borrowing costs, among other things. The mystery continues as who President Trump will select to be the next press secretary, with one person stepping up to claim that she is not being considered, despite what some are saying. Here's correspondent Laura Winters.
13: Speculation continues to swirl on who will replace White House spokeswoman Caroline Leavitt when she steps down at the end of this month. One name widely floated for the position, attorney Alina Haba, who used to represent Donald Trump. She posts on her X page, "I'm not in the running for any job. However, if I'm getting a new one, I'd love for one of the anonymous sources to let me know first. Fake news remains the undefeated champ. Well, until I come at them." And then she posts a little wink emoji at the end. Laura Winters reporting.
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18: Tonight, expect mainly clear skies with a low temperature of 63. Tomorrow will bring mostly sunny conditions with lower humidity and a high of 81. Tomorrow night, anticipate partly cloudy skies with a low of 60. I'm meteorologist Jason Katarina on FM 92.7 and AM 1400. 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
25: Morning glory and evening grace, America. Good Thursday to you. I am Hugh Hewitt. I want to say hello to my C-SPAN audience this week. C-SPAN has been running an interesting experiment. Stephanie Miller, 3 hours earlier today, she is a leftist. I am on the right. And so C-SPAN, it's sort of like morning, their morning program where they have the lines dedicated for the left people and the line dedicated for the right people. And I've known Stephanie and liked Stephanie and gotten along with her since we worked together at KFI in the early 1990s. Been a broadcast professional since 1990. I'm also a law professor at Chapman University School of Law in Orange County, California. And I'm here today to help you C-SPAN people Learn what we do at Salem Media, both on the Salem Radio Broadcast Syndicated Network, which is a bunch of Salem-owned and operated stations, hundreds of radio affiliates as well, and on the Salem News Channel, which is available on every fast TV platform you can think of, Roku, Pluto, Amazon, Samsung, as well as at snc.tv and at hughhewitt.com. I also have a podcast, Highly Concentrated Hugh, which I'd like you to like and subscribe to. I have a YouTube channel, Hugh Hewitt YouTube. I put my best interviews over there. I want to begin today by talking a little bit about what the Democrats have done, because it'll be a theme throughout the program today, given the Miranda Devine column on what John Ossoff slander of Natalie Harp has done, which is make Georgia a competitive race. It broke through to the wrong people. Normal Georgians look up and said, why did John Ossoff imply that this hardworking young woman whose life was saved by the right to try and is an evangelical Christian and loves Donald Trump and his administration, why did John Ossoff imply that she had was having an affair with Donald Trump? And that's because John Ossoff was attacking Donald Trump. She was collateral damage. Didn't matter. But you know what? It did matter. America doesn't like that. They know that Donald Trump punches hard at anyone that punches at him. They know he's got his own standards. They know he has his own unique style, and it offends a lot of people. But they don't believe in attacking his staff, attack Donald Trump. Ossoff didn't do that. He attacked Natalie Harp, an innocent woman that I have a daughter, I have granddaughters. I do not want them and to have their character impugned by political actors if they happen to work for an executive who has them working a lot of hours. Natalie Harp works around the clock. Been working hard this week, for example, on the East Wing case. She works hard. I only deal with Natalie via text when I want the president on the radio program, on the television show. I text with Natalie. She gets the ball rolling if it's going to work and hands it off to the comms team. But she's always, always on and always, always working. And she's great at it. And Washington media took out a previous personal assistant to the president, Madeline Westerhaus. I knew Madeline, too. And I think they like to pick on young women, legacy media and Democratic candidates. And I repeat myself. But John Ossoff, more on that later. But John Ossoff is one of eight candidates Democrats have nominated this year. I want to make sure you know them all. We've got Angie Nixon in Florida, hard left. Peggy Flanagan in Minnesota, hard left. Abdul El-Sayed, hardest left up in Michigan. James Tallarico, weird and left in Texas. Troy Jackson, hard left in Minnesota. Roy Cooper, pretends to be not hard left, but is hard left, soft on crime, soft on immigration. Sherrod Brown, old and hard left, infirm like Joe Biden and hard left in Ohio. And John Ossoff, beige, basically a nobody from nowhere. And he had to get some attention because he thinks he can run for president. So he tried to get some attention. It's blown up in his hands. And they know it because if you say anything about it online, all the left-wing trolls come out. All the apparatchiks of the left, the aging apparatchiks of the left come out and defend John Ossoff. Doesn't work. Doesn't work. America saw, America heard, America judged John Ossoff. But what do we know? We know all of these people by what Angie Nixon and Abdul El-Sayed tells us about them. Here's Angie Nixon at the Clay County Speaks podcast with Dania Marie Foster, cut number one.
0: What is your opinion on specific Democratic reforms such as abolishing the Electoral College, abolishing the filibuster, allowing non-party affiliated voters to participate in primary elections, implementing different voting systems like ranked choice voting?
1: Yeah, and you can break it down. Sure. So, abolish the Electoral College. I'm fine with that. I believe in I believe one vote, one person, and yes, like
25: that's enough for that cut. She wants to repeal the Constitution. We're not getting rid of the Electoral College because it's not happening. It's a constitutional amendment. So either she's not smart or she's a radical. Cut number two with Dania Marie Foster.
1: You got to get these, you got to close these corporate tax loopholes. You have to put the DEI.
0: Oh, that's a dirty
1: policies back in place.
25: You want DEI back. There you go. Again, DSA candidate, represents all these Senate candidates I talked about. Angie Nixon on Midas Touch this time with Katie Fang. Cut number three.
1: So I'm looking forward to going to Washington, D.C. to provide everyday hardworking people with some relief after we work to, you know, impeach and I vote to remove Donald Trump and we hold.
25: There you go. she doesn't get to vote to impeach. She's a member of the Senate. She can vote to remove and convict. She doesn't know that, I don't think. Let's go on to cut number five. Angie Nixon on MS Now with Simone Sanders talking about her decision recently to join the DSA, the cult of revolutionary, sort of French revolutionary fanatics inside the Democratic Party that has taken over this cycle. Cut number five.
2: Did you join DSA? Is this about the organizing capacity and less about the issues? Because even today, like Republicans across the country, but especially the Republican Senate Campaign Committee, they are coming out hitting you as a socialist. It's not aligned with Florida values. But the answer you're giving today makes me feel like it's not about the socialists. It's about the organizing capacity. Is that accurate?
3: It's actually about the issues that they care about the most, right? And DSA, they didn't help me on my campaign. They didn't endorse me.
25: What issue do they care about the most? They hate the United States Constitution. They're on record. I played that for you 2 days ago. They want to get rid of the Senate. They want to get rid of the Electoral College. They hate the United States way of government. They want centralized government. They want a dictatorship. That's where it always ends up with French revolutionaries. Let me jump down now to Abdul El-Sayed campaigning at a presser yesterday, cut number 10.
4: I mean, what do you just make it just happen there? The guy saying you're an Arab, you don't care about black folks. You know, I hate to say this, but I continue to hear it from older black folks and people like this. Some of Denzel's colleagues tell me that they're uncommitted for you.
6: You know, there's been an effort, I think, to divide people against each other. And unfortunately, you see that the consequence of that, to tell us that some group or another group have to be counterposed because there's not enough for all of us. I am Arab. I'm also African. My family immigrated to this country from Egypt. I'm proud of my African heritage.
25: All right. I just want to throw a flag here. He is from Egypt. His family is from Egypt. He's an Egyptian-American. He's an American citizen born in the United States. No doubt about it. Muslim. That's fine. Egyptians don't often identify as blacks and as Africans. I don't think that's going to work. The fact he's worried about this is because he did not poll well in the primary in the black precincts of Detroit because they don't like him, because he's a radical leftist and black people want jobs in Michigan and they want cars to come back. He hates the American Dream Cruise. He's actually just kind of a nut like Angie King. Mike Rogers had this to say. He's running against mainstream Mike Rogers. Mainstream Mike Rogers, Mr. Down the Middle, Michigan Republican. Cut number 11.
7: I advocate for a government takeover of health insurance because health insurance offers no value.
9: What Medicare for All does is it does away with the private insurance market. Because instead of having a whole bunch of payers, you have one payer, and that is the federal government.
26: Medicare for All guarantees you a public health care plan and eliminates your private one.
9: Medicare for All comes in and says, no more of this insurance industry, one insurance, and that is the government of the United States.
26: What you have is the state operating as your insurance company. It is going to require taxes, and the question of how much of those taxes we would ask working Americans to pay. I think it's important that, from the political economy perspective, that everybody pays a bit in.
25: Everybody pays a bit in, and everybody loses their health care insurance, and Medicare goes broken and doesn't serve seniors anymore. Al said it's just as radical as Angie King, who's just as radical as Troy Jackson, as Tallarica, who's also weird, just as radical as Peggy Flanagan. I'll talk with Michelle Tafoya after the break. Just as radical as John Ossoff and the ethics of a scumbag. Roy Cooper pretends to be a moderate, not a moderate, soft on crime, soft on illegal immigration. Sherrod Brown, old and crazy. I'm in the Relief Factor studio. I did not get my miles in this morning. 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It did, however. I did my 10K yesterday. 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
25: Welcome back, America. I'm Hugh Hewitt. I want to tell my C-SPAN audience, especially about my next guest, Jim Garrity. If you take the Washington Post, look at him there. He's my frenemy. He's reading about the Cleveland Browns because he's a Jets fan, and that's how he reads down. He gives himself hope by reading about the Cleveland Browns. I was reading
32: what was the Wall Street Journal. The NFL's rock bottom quarterback competition discussing Shedeur Sanders and Deshaun. Anyway, we're not here to talk about that.
25: No, we're not.
32: It's preseason.
25: You're, I will get you back, Mr. Jets fan. Let me tell the C-SPAN audience about Jim. Jim is a weekly columnist for the Washington Post. His column appears on Tuesday and print on Wednesday. He is the Morning Jolt editor at National Review, where he is their senior political writer. He is the host of the Monday through Friday podcast, Three Martini Lunch. He is also on the Editor's Podcast, which is usually on Tuesday. Sometimes he comes back as well at the end of the week, the Editor's Podcast for National Review. The Morning Jolt you should sign up for, and you should follow Jim at jimgarrity.com and listen to nothing that he says about the Browns because he's a paid assassin, hates the Browns because they beat the Jets at every opportunity. Garrity, the indispensable.
32: Not every opportunity. Not many
25: opportunities. No, there aren't many opportunities. I call him the indispensable because he's been on the program for more than 20 years, and we've been doing this shtick for 20 years. Jim, I want to start by asking you where do you think this election is going? Because the Republicans should get wiped out, but the Democrats are trying very hard with Angie Nixon and Abdul El-Sayed and Peggy Flanagan and Troy Jackson and John Ossoff and James Tallarico to keep the Republicans in the game.
32: Yeah. The pessimistic take is that we are in for 2006 again. And I think it was last week when I was on this program where you mentioned how long we've been doing it. And I realized that, yes, I've been doing your program since before I had kids. And I dropped off my older one at college this week. And it's a sign of just how long we've been doing this. So I have traumatic memories of 2006. But I remember, you know, Bush had just been reelected. Iraq war was going badly. Katrina. I know it's totally different because there were a bunch of Republican incumbents who were involved in sex scandals. Yes. Hugh, and as we all know, thankfully that's out of the system. We don't have to worry about that anymore. Yes. Mark Foley, you know, everything that could go wrong for Republicans did go wrong that cycle. And Republicans, I believe they lost off the top of my head 31 House seats. Yeah. And control.
25: They did not
32: lose
25: the Senate, though. Oh, yes, they did lose the Senate. They did lose the Senate.
32: But it was a really rough year, right? And so my first thought was like, this could be like that. What does seem not crazy is to imagine that we end up with something akin to 2022, in which we were expecting Republicans to have this phenomenal year. Inflation had hit 9%. People were really upset about gas prices. People were really upset about the cost of living. Republicans did win control of the House, but by a pretty small margin, and I think they were expecting a lot more, and did not win control of the Senate. And there was kind of this sense of like, well, Republicans had nominated a bunch of, you know, fruitcake candidates who were just not, you know, like the guy they had running against Shapiro in Pennsylvania. Like this year with Stacey Garrity is the first real statewide
25: campaign. She's a real candidate.
32: Shapiro has had as a governor, right? But he's still going to win. I shouldn't get anybody's hopes up, but like she's running a real campaign, which is not something he had to deal with 4 years ago. So you look at this, there are enough fruitcake candidates on the Democratic side that they could leave some races on the table. And I think Abdullah El-Sayed is probably example number one. Hugh, have you noticed that the coverage of Abdullah El-Sayed, in particular since the Fox News poll, but really in the last week or so, in the mainstream media, New York Times, NBC News, CNN, the tone is very much, well, this is going to be a good year for Democrats, but you know, Michigan might be the exception.
25: Yep.
32: And part of it's, yes, he had this very divided Democratic primary. Some of it is that Mike Rogers is a better than average Republican candidate. But a lot of it is just that Abdul El-Sayed has a lot of baggage. And one of the things I wrote about this week, Hugh, was that he's doing Labor Day weekend, this big Islamic Society of North America conference. I know it's going to shock you, but some of the speakers at this conference are controversial. Some of these speakers are not, you know, nice people. And if you're Abdul El-Sayed, you're running in a general election. The primary is over, right? You already, if your name by itself is Abdul El-Sayed and people knew nothing else about you, you would still going to do very well amongst the Muslims who are voters in Michigan, right? You have that demographic locked up. If elected, Abdul El-Sayed would be the first Muslim senator in the United States. I can hear everybody making Barack Obama jokes, ha, ha, ha, right? It's one of those things where Abdul El-Sayed has this demographic locked up, and yet he's spending part of it going to this conference associated with some really shady characters. So now the question, like, this is not what any advisor would say. This is not the strategy in which you say, okay, it's a general election, you go to the middle, you go to the Apple Festival, you go to these non-controversial, you know, look, I'm just like you, I'm normal, you know, all this kind of stuff. And he's not doing that, which if you're a Democrat in Michigan, probably makes you nervous that he wants to run as exactly the same guy he was in the primary. And that's probably going to be a tougher sell than a, you know, generic Democrat. The Democrat running against John James in the gubernatorial race is running well ahead of him. So, like, was it this week where they had Democrats for Rogers? I mean,
0: oh, yeah.
32: There are a bunch of Democrats who look at this guy and say, we can't pull the lever for him.
0: So let me ask you about door number two, Jim Garrity, is Michelle Tafoya, who's coming up later this hour. Michelle is running in Minnesota, NFL sideline mm-hmm. reporter. She's running against another DSAer, Peggy Flanagan, who cosplays as a fundamentalist Muslim woman dressed in full garb. And I think maybe that's a, and she's the lieutenant governor to Tim Walz. Mm-hmm. Yeah. And I'm beginning to think they may have put that in play. I saw a poll today. She's down by four. And if we saw Ruffini this week, and I'll give you the last 2.5 minutes, Ruffini said he did a backwards-looking analysis of 30 years. In August especially, the polling bias towards Democrats is in excess of 5%. 2 minutes to you, Jim Garrity.
32: I don't know if it's 5%, but I do believe it exists to some extent. You mentioned the Three Martini Lunch, which I co-host with Greg Corumbus. Hugh, in the history of our program, which is now 16 years, we have had 8 guests. We don't do it very often. It has to be somebody who we think of as really special, somebody who's a big name, and somebody who's willing to do it, which is, you know, 3 really important criteria.
0: Yeah.
32: I know you have like 8 guests per hour, but Michelle Tafoya is one of those 8 guests we've had in our history. And, you know, if you're a Minnesota Republican, you want to have your best candidates on the field. You have your best candidate, and they avoided having Mr. MyPillow as their nominee in one statewide race. And they have the state House Speaker instead, and they have Michelle Tafoya. You know, look, it's a bluish-purple state at best. It's never going to be easy for Republicans, but that's the best candidate you could get. Obviously, Michelle Tafoya is more than a natural on camera. I think she can, you know, has this great relatability in a way that your typical candidate doesn't.
0: I got a key question, Jim. Did you have her on because she'd never been sent to a Jets game because the NFL was nice to her?
32: She's been terrific at a bunch of Jet games here, but I don't know if she's ever been to Cleveland, but we'll see. So, yeah.
0: My joke, I got the last one. I got the harpoon in. Garrity the Indispensable, you got to follow the Three Martini Lunch. Listen to the editors. Sign up for the Morning Jolt over at National Review. It's a great morning newsletter. Follow Jim on X at Jim Garrity. Read him in the Washington Post if you're a subscriber every Tuesday or a print edition on Wednesday morning. Thank you, Jim. I'll tell Michelle Tafoya that you said nice things about her when she's coming up later in the hour. Don't go anywhere, America. I'm Hugh Hewitt.
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0: With SRN News, I'm Bob Agnew in Washington. The U.S. military says the Asia-based USS George Washington aircraft carrier is now operating in the Middle East. The ship is relieving the long-deployed USS Abraham Lincoln following reports of mental health challenges and supply shortages on board the vessel while it was supporting the Iran war. However, military officials and the White House say there's been nothing wrong on board the USS Abraham Lincoln. The national debt has grown. It surpassed a record of $40 trillion now. The milestone came just 5 months after hitting $39 trillion. Experts say the growing debt is affecting Americans by raising borrowing costs and lowering their wages in many cases. It's been slow going today on Wall Street. The Dow Jones Industrial Average at this hour is struggling off by 624 points. The NASDAQ off 240. And the S&P 500 down by 57. This is SRN News.
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5: Tonight, expect mainly clear skies with a low temperature of 63. Tomorrow will bring mostly sunny conditions with lower humidity and a high of 81. Tomorrow night, anticipate partly cloudy skies with a low of 60. I'm meteorologist Jason Katerina on FM 92.7 and AM 1400. 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
10: Welcome back, America. I'm Hugh Hewitt. Ben and Ben Talibur, who you've heard on this program many times, senior analyst with the Foundation for the Defense of Democracies, keeps an eye on Iranian Revolutionary Guard X accounts. One posted earlier today, Iran's military response to America's economic attack is both necessary, reasonable, and timely. Now is the best possible time for escalation by Iran, far better than the night of the ceasefire. And Benham posts on top of that, pro-regime analysts and allegedly a former Gallabaf advisor are counseling a military attack in response to U.S. max economic pressure, sanctions enforcement, maintenance of the blockade, into doing what they are hoping they can get to do Trump to back down or absorb costs, as in 2019. unlikely, Secretary of the Treasury Scott Bessent on with CNBC Squawk Box Rebecca Quick this morning had this to say about the regime sanctions cut number 16.
11: Oil markets are misinterpreting what this economic pressure means. The economic pressure means that we are going to all of our allies, and this is going to be the greatest coordinated economic isolation in the history of the world. And we are going to them and saying, you are either with us or against us. You want this murderous regime to end. And if you insist on the doing business with them, either transferring money, buying their oil, they're doing seaborne ship transfers, then the U.S. Treasury and the U.S. government, they will put its full might and force toward enforcing against you. So it is time for our allies and the rest of the world to make a decision, and we are going to squash the economy of this murderous regime, which that will curtail their ability to project power through their proxies. It will mean that they cannot pay the military, and you know, we have substantial inflation, both food inflation and ordinary inflation in Iran. And, you know, what we have seen, you know, I see lots of reports that said, oh, well, this has never worked. It does work because we have a combination. It is a 1-2 punch. We have the blockade, and we are going to have the toughest sanctions in history. And I will tell you, this will work. It worked in Venezuela once we put up the blockade. It is working in Cuba right now, and it is going to work in Iran, and we are going to collapse this regime.
10: He's right. Stay the course, Mr. President. And those who don't want him to, who say, oh, $4 gas is too important to pay a price to get Iran free and remove a nuclear Iran, they're wrong. It's like saying, France and Germany could have gone to war in 1936 when France threatened to, and we could have prevented World War II and the Holocaust, but it was worth the three-year wait. No, it's not. Act preemptively against regimes that want to go nuclear, or you end up with Kim Jong-un. Let me talk to you now about the DSA, which has taken over the Democratic Party. Their national chairman, Ashiq Siddiqui, right, the big Democrat socialist cult leader that has taken over the Democratic Party, was on CNN with Boris Sanchez yesterday, cut number 15.
12: Get your criticism of foreign policy. As I said, it's not an uncommon one. But lauding Fidel Castro is a different story. You talk about what things were like before the revolution in Cuba. I'll give you a personal example. My grandfather was a revolutionary in Cuba during that time. He was affected by a previous dictator, Fulgencio Batista, having his friends disappeared in the street for speaking their minds. My grandfather found that revolution hoping to bring democracy to Cuba. And then what happened? Fidel Castro locked my grandfather up, sentenced to 20 years for doing what you're doing now on live TV, for speaking his mind, for expressing himself freely, for trying to organize politically. So I wonder, again, how you think that lands with people who suffered under that dictatorship, who now you are trying to court as voters when your organization comes out and lauds 100 years of Castro. I don't think it would land that well with them, Ashiq.
13: We're seeing many people in the United States who are struggling under massive inequality in the United States.
10: He has nothing to say. The DSA doesn't know anything. When you scratch a DSA, or you find a dummy, if you ask them within a decade did the French Revolution occur, and what was the terror, and who is Robespierre, and what's the Directory, and why did Napoleon end up making war on all of Europe, they'd have no idea. These people read cliches on bulletin boards, and they think they can run into someone like Boris Sanchez, whose family has suffered at the hands of Cuban's evil regime, and that they can bluff it, and he looks like a deer in a headlight. That's what happens when any DSAer, whether they're El Sayed in Michigan or Tony King in Maine or John Ossoff in Georgia or Angie Nixon in Florida or Sherrod Brown in Ohio, they don't know anything. Stay tuned. I'm Hugh Hewitt.
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10: Welcome back, America. I'm Hugh Hewitt, joined by Michelle Tafoya, who's going to be the next United States Senator from Minnesota. Many people do not know this. Michelle is much more than an NFL sideline reporter for many years. She went to Berkeley. She got her MBA from USC. She's been a Minnesotan for a long time. It's really smart cookie. Michelle, congratulations on your primary win. I just saw a poll in August that shows you're within almost margin of error of Peggy Flanagan, who's this winger, left-wing nut. How do you feel about the race?
21: Listen, we think that the primary results told us a lot about where Minnesota is. Our message is being heard, Hugh, and we're so happy about it. We've been working extremely hard since that primary ended. And look, I think the more people learn how tied Peggy Flanagan was to the fraud, to all of the just complete disruption in our state over the last 20 years that she's been in office, getting a paycheck from the taxpayers, they start to understand she's been part of this. She can say, oh, it was the governor's fault, but she is right there at the center of it. They have been attached at the hip. That's when you start to see this polling really change. One of the things you were excited about is among independents, we're leading by double digits. We think she's hit her ceiling, and our ceiling is still well ahead of us.
10: Well, Michelle Tafoya, one of the reasons I brought up your education credentials at Berkeley and USC, much as I hate USC as an Ohio State guy, I bring them up because Peggy does not strike me as the 51 card deck sort of thing, not going to win the spelling bee. Will you debate her? Will she agree to debate you? Because I bet you she won't come within a mile of you.
21: That'll be interesting. I think we're scheduling debates. I absolutely want to debate her. I want to hold her feet to the fire. I want to ask her why health care is diminished here in Minnesota. I want to ask her how young is too young for a child to get gender-affirming care that involves, you know, an operation, having body parts taken off. I want to ask her a lot of questions, but mostly I want to ask her what she was doing when all this fraud was happening, when people came to their offices, when whistleblowers were there, when Nick Shirley came to town and discovered the Quality Learning Center. Where was she? What was she doing? And by the way, she was in charge while Tim Walz was off running as the vice presidential nominee with Kamala Harris. She was in charge. She cannot turn her back on her record. Her record is abysmal. I hope she'll debate us.
10: So, Michelle, for decades, I would make the annual Minnesota State Fair. I love going there and broadcasting from there for AM 1280 The Patriot, our Duluth affiliate, yeah, and some of our other affiliates. Are you going to be working the fair, good old style,
21: absolutely,
10: Minnesota?
21: Absolutely.
10: Yeah. Do you like it?
21: You better believe it, Hugh, and I hope we see you. Are you coming?
10: I don't think I'm coming this year, but I always remain open for a call from the Minnesota Coldians. I like to help them out when it's thawed up there. So in terms of what will separate you, the fraud issue is number one. But does she know anything about national security? She hangs out with the radical DSA crowd, and I think that's not a winner, even with some traditional Democratic constituencies.

0: as we like to call her, being the option, being the alternative to someone who has common sense, who wants law and order in Minnesota. And by the way, Hugh, I'm proud to say I was just endorsed by the Minnesota Police and Peace Officers Association just this morning. We want that law and order. We want our kids to get an education, not an indoctrination. We want to make sure our sports are fair for our kids in high school and college. We want all of these things back that this current establishment turned on its ear. And Peggy Flanagan's not going to bring that. And we're going to continue to make that case over and over again. We hope people come visit us at the State Fair and learn more.
1: Now, your ex-account,
0: including you, you got to come out, Hugh.
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0: Okay.
1: Your ex-account is at Michelle_Tafoya. What's your website
0: yes, sir,
1: so people can figure out? You've had really quite a remarkable career.
0: You're very kind. Listen, let me just make a quick note about that. It's MichelleTafoya.com, Michelle with one L, T-A-F-O-Y-A. Google it. I'm sure you'll get redirected. Look, as you mentioned, I spent over 30 years in sports journalism. I had a career. I had my education. I loved my career. I was very blessed, Hugh. I'm not in this because I'm desperate to become a politician. I am in this because I love my country. I love this state of Minnesota. And to watch it speeding 100 miles per hour in the wrong direction over these past few years has been heartbreaking. And to see it happen, because we've had single party rule, we gave them a shot, Hugh. We gave them their chance, and they failed. They absolutely failed. So other people have to come in now. Look, we have a crisis of leadership. People need to step up. I'm ready to do that for this state that I love and for this country that I love.
1: And so last question, really in the weeds. Have you seen help from people like the Senate Leadership PAC and some of the outside
0: yeah,
1: groups and the Republican Party, yeah, which can now coordinate with you under the new Supreme Court rule?
0: Yeah, it's been great. Well, since I got in January, the NRSC, Tim Scott was one of the first people to endorse me. The great Rudy Boschwitz here in Minnesota endorsed me. I will be working with the Senate Leadership Fund starting next Monday. And so, yes, we've had some just absolutely wonderful support in terms of fundraising, in terms of getting the message out. We can't wait to work with these people to continue to make things better. And as I've told all Minnesotans, I'm going to work for them, Hugh. Theirs is the endorsement that I care about most. I'm going to work for them. When I think the administration is right, I will say it. When I think they've made an error, I will say it. The last people I'm going to answer to are the Minnesotans who send me there. So let's go. Let's take our Minnesota common sense with us, and let's have some sober leadership with a spine back in the Senate.
1: Boy, would that be a change for Minnesota. MichelleTafoya.com, MichelleTafoya.com. 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Find out, especially if you're listening to me right now in Minnesota, and we cover most of the state. If you're listening to me right now in Minnesota, go sign up for a campaign. Being on a campaign is fun. Go get involved. Volunteer. Be part of the American democratic process. Because, boy, what a choice. Mainstream center-right Republican or a Peggy Frodigan. I like that, by the way, Michelle. That will stick. Peggy Frodigan. Because, of course, Minnesota's epic fraud wave this year remains front of mind with many Gopher State voters. Thank you, Michelle Tafoya. I'll be right back, America. Stay tuned.
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0: O'Connor and Company, Mike Gallagher, Alex Marlowe, Scott Jennings, Hugh Hewitt, and Larry Elder. 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
3: Welcome back, America. I'm Hugh Hewitt. You can find me here. I'm talking now to my audience on C-SPAN this week. Sam Feist came up with a great idea. It's August. Congress isn't around. So what do we do with C-SPAN 2? It's not the weekend. There aren't book events. Let's get Stephanie Miller, longtime voice on the left. Let's get Hugh Hewitt, longtime voice on the center right, and put them on each for 3 hours. Be fair and balanced like C-SPAN always is. And see what they do, and it's been very great fun. I've loved C-SPAN for so long because the work of Brian Lamb and Peter Slen, Howard Mortman, just fabulous work, and Brian Lamb's the gold standard for my profession. When I interview, I want to interview like Brian Lamb. When I do a book interview, I want to interview like Peter Slen. I want to be as ubiquitous and as hardworking as Howard Mortman, and Sam Feist is a genius when it comes to programming. So happy to be here. However, I'm commercial radio, right? I'm not on the air unless we have sponsors. And I have one sponsor I want to tell you about now, Americans for Prosperity. They've been around for a number of years, but this year, our semi-sesquicentennial, I hope I get it, our 250th birthday, they are doing the Pursue the American Dream, Recognize the American Dream, AmericaBuildsFreedom.com campaign. 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I'll be right back with hour number two of the Hugh Hewitt Show. 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
4: This is Seth Liebson for townhall.com. Massachusetts recently passed an abortion law, becoming the 10th state that allows for abortion to take place right up to the moment of birth. Let us step back to consider that the entire abortion movement and language used to justify it is shrouded in lies and code words. The word abortion itself is a euphemism designed to obscure the killing of a child. The word fetus is used to disguise the object of that procedure, to keep clear a conscience from fully considering what and who is being ended or killed. Reverend Jesse Jackson once asked, "What happens to the mind of a person and the moral fabric of a nation that accepts the abortion of a life of a baby without a pang of conscience?" He said, "It is that question, the question of our attitude, our value system, and our mindset with regard to the nature and worth of life itself, that is the central question confronting mankind. Let us pray it is not too late to ask and answer that precise question." I'm Seth Liebson.
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6: News this hour at Town Hall. I'm Bob Agnew in Washington. The U.S. military says the Asia-based USS George Washington aircraft carrier is now operating in the Middle East. The ship is relieving the long-deployed USS Abraham Lincoln following reports of mental health challenges and supply shortages on board. While it's been supporting the Iran war, the Pentagon and White House officials say those stories are vastly overblown. The national debt has surpassed a record $40 trillion. Experts say the growing debt already affecting Americans by raising their borrowing costs, and behind it, big defense costs right now, social programs, and interest on the national deficit. President Trump says the U.S. and Canada have a trade deal in place, even though the key terms need to be clearly defined.
7: Canada and the U.S. are reportedly moving closer to finalizing a trade agreement that would avert President Trump's threatened 50% tariffs. A senior Canadian official calls the emerging terms a very good deal for Canada, but cautions negotiations are not complete.
6: That is Ben Thomas reporting. Slow going on Wall Street at the close. The Dow down 630 points. After embroiling themselves in drama for the past several years, it appears that Prince Harry and wife Meghan are set to make a return to the UK after years of bringing a lot of drama, not only to themselves, but to the entire royal family.
8: Britain's Prince Harry and Meghan have decided to return to the UK for an extended stay this fall. The Associated Press has learnt of their decision to return without resuming their roles as working members of the royal family. The anonymous source also said that King Charles III was alerted to the decision on Sunday and wasn't told about it during the couple's visit to the UK last month. Harry and Meghan's children are 7 and 5 and have already enrolled at British schools. They will start classes in September. Karen Chamas, London.
6: More of these stories at townhall.com.
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14: Tonight will bring partly cloudy skies with a low of 61. Tomorrow, expect partly sunny conditions and pleasant weather with a high of 80. Tomorrow night will be partly cloudy with a low of 64. I'm meteorologist Jason Caterina on FM 92.7 and AM 1400. 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

0: Welcome back, America. I'm Hugh Hewitt. Welcome to the Hugh Hewitt Show, heard every day 3 to 6 on the Salem Radio Network. All of our great radio affiliates across the country, hundreds of them. 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I've got a YouTube page, Hugh Hewitt YouTube. Like and subscribe. Leave your comments. I've got a podcast, Highly Concentrated Hugh. Does an enormous business on the weekend. I put out Highly Concentrated Hugh, the big weekend podcast. I appreciate it if you go to that. Special welcome to our C-SPAN 2 viewers today. I want to begin again with the United States Senate, and I'll get to Georgia. Remember, the context for this is Democrats have nominated a slate of terrible candidates, extremists, very extreme DSA left-wingers. Abdul El-Sayed in Michigan put on his Hassan Piker radical suit, and he's getting blowback across the state. Democrats are running away from him. You got Troy Jackson, pretend logger in Maine, who had to step in after Graham Plattner had to step out because of his problems with women and Nazi tattoos. Troy Jackson turns out to have an anger problem as well. Troy Jackson is DSA. Troy Jackson finished third in the Maine gubernatorial race this year. Previous loser for Congress, perennial candidate. I think Susan Collins will be fine. But he's a lefty. He's a crazy. James Tallarico in Texas, way outside of the coloring lines down there. Attorney General Ken Paxton will dispatch him handily. You've got Peggy Flanagan, or as Michelle Tafoya told us last hour, fraudigan, hard left DSAer, Lieutenant Governor of Minnesota, wrapped up in the fraud scandal up there. She's also, if you're watching right now on C-SPAN 2 or on Salem News Channel, there she is going full mufti with the cosplay with her Somali constituents, which I guess is okay, except she's not Somali and she's not Muslim. But if you want to dress up, fine. You've got Democrats trying dirty tricks in Alaska. Dan Sullivan, two-term senator, one of the most important national security voices for Alaska national security issues and energy development. So the Democrats ran a different Dan Sullivan in an attempt to use their ranked choice voting to beat him in November. It won't work. Dan Sullivan will win. Fairly handily, I think, but he's going to win. He's going to need every Alaskan to know to find the real Dan Sullivan and vote for the real Dan Sullivan. Don't waste any votes. You've got decrepit Sherrod Brown, who's never had a job. He left Yale and went immediately into the state legislature and then to Congress and to the Senate. 2 years ago, he got beat by Bernie Moreno. He's declined visibly. He's got the Joe Biden infirmity issue, and he's running against data centers, not John Houston, who's a great senator for Ohio. He's a lefty crazy, too. Not DSA crazy, but he's really crazy. You got Roy Cooper, soft on crime, soft on criminals in North Carolina, running against Mike Watley, who was on yesterday. Then we've got John Ossoff. John Ossoff looks in the mirror and he sees Barack Obama. He thinks a sharp guy. He thinks he can talk. But he needs the attention of MS Now nutters. He's DSA adjacent, but not full on DSA. And he's not very interesting and he's not very smart. He lost a congressional race. He's the luckiest guy in Georgia. He won in the weird COVID year, and he thinks he's really good. So a few days ago, he attacked Donald Trump's aide, Natalie Harp, in a disgusting, it's really a scumbag move. Natalie Harp, hardworking 36-year-old bone cancer survivor who credits her recovery to access to a drug that was made available to her by the Right to Try. And she's a gatekeeper for Donald Trump. When I want to book the president on the radio show, I send the first request to Natalie. She's never not working. I think she sleeps 4 hours a night, too, but that's about it. So John Ossoff insinuated she was having an affair with the president. Now, I got a daughter and I got granddaughters, and they're hardworking people in school or in life. If they work for a man, I don't want scumbags like John Ossoff suggesting just because they work hard that they're having an affair with the boss. It's the old casting couch slander from Hollywood, and John Ossoff did it. Miranda Devine, New York Post columnist, wrote a column this morning. John Ossoff's disgustingly sly and sexist attack on Trump aide backfires big time. I want to read it to you. John Ossoff must be pleased with himself. The accidental senator for Georgia has finally made a name for himself with the disgustingly sly attack on President Trump that insinuated an adulterous relationship with Natalie Harp, the sweet young woman who posts Trump's social media missive. Harp, 35, is the last person who deserves such shabby treatment. She battled debilitating bone cancer in her 20s that caused her severe pain, trapped her in a wheelchair. She is devoted to President Trump because she believed he saved her life when he gave patients access to experimental drugs in his first term. She expressed her gratitude to him in a heartfelt speech at the 2020 National Convention while still an anchor at the One America News Network. He asked her to work for him during his wilderness years between presidencies, and she has been a loyal fixture at his side ever since, through the ordeal of the court cases and the assassination attempts. It grieves her that a man she regards as a father figure has been so besieged by evildoers. Harp is a devout Christian who believes that helping the president combat what she calls the deranged radical left is God's work, and who is to say she's wrong? Senator Ossoff, that's who. This mediocre non-entity, who won a fluke runoff for the Democrats in the wake of the January 6, 2021 Capitol riot, harbors lofty ambitions for 2028. So on Sunday, in a grandiose recitation of cookie-cutter anti-Trump talking points at a rally in Atlanta, Ossoff smuggled in a cheap shot at Harp, using her first name as a sly wink to thrill his base by implying an unsavory familiarity with the president. Trump, quote, doesn't want to do the job. He wants to build his ballroom and travel with Natalie. While Dems disingenuously claimed Ossoff was not implying anything untoward, the media took the obvious bait. CNN especially leaped on the smear like ravenous jackals, thrilled for the distraction from the Democrats' Chinese spy scandal, care of Eric Fong Fong Swalwell. The very private Harp doesn't give interviews, but she is said to remain upbeat despite it all, and has told friends she is staying focused on mission 24/7. Quote, too much to do, too little time to do it. The willowy homeschooled blonde has a fresh-faced innocence that makes the pile-on seem all the more egregious, which is why an impressive parade of Republicans VIPs have lined up to defend her this week. Nobody believes there's anything in Ossoff's innuendo, even when her estranged brother Preston, 38, whom CNN despicably interviewed. Preston Harp is clearly Trump deranged, but he ruled out a romantic relationship between the 80-year-old president and his executive assistant. The worst thing he could say about his sister was that their mother raised them to, quote, believe in American exceptionalism, a concept that he abhors. Trump is like everything my mom taught us to respect, he said. I think that's where our infatuation for Trump comes from, honestly, because I don't think it's a physical infatuation, attraction. The tragedy of their father's suicide in 2020 was dredged up this week as bottom feeders trawled for dirt. Turncoat aides from Trump's first term, such as former Deputy Press Secretary turned Kamala Harris supporter Sarah Matthews, were only too happy to be used by CNN to tarnish Harp in an effort to damage the president. Matthews claimed the Secret Service was alarmed by Harp's closeness to the president, but how would she know since she left the White House before Harp started working for Trump? Her catty remarks are motivated by jealousy, as no doubt were the old leaks to the New York Times that Harp once wrote a sympathetic letter to the president. Smoking gun much? Does anyone think White House Chief of Staff Susie Wiles would allow a Monica Lewinsky situation on her watch, not to mention Melania Trump, a formidable woman who is probably the only person in the world the president fears? The First Lady is even less likely to tolerate unseemly shenanigans under her nose. Throughout his working life, Trump has surrounded himself with strong, competent women such as Wiles, the first female in that job of Chief of Staff, Carolyn Leavitt, who says he is a fair boss who treats them with respect. His Democrat foes can't fathom such a thing. Does Ossoff really think a hard-working, single professional woman can't succeed without sleeping with her boss? It doesn't say much about his own attitude towards women's staff. The president labeled Ossoff Pee Wee Herman because he looks like the creepy actor Paul Rubens, whose career collapsed after he was charged with indecent exposure in a movie theater and was alleged and arrested over alleged child's porn. Not the only way Ossoff's too clever by half barb has backfired on him. It makes him look grubby and sexist, at odds with the image he has painstakingly cultivated as a decorous Obama wannabe. Even Democrat grandee David Axelrod called his remarks gratuitous and unnecessary. Ossoff made a name for himself, all right, but it's not what he thought. Excellent column, Miranda Devine. And you know what else? You can tell by the reaction online, where the washed-up online left, who've been bypassed by the high sand pickers and the DSA crazies, they're all trying to get the attention of John Ossoff by defending him. There's no defending it. He's a scumbag. And the people of Georgia who are listening right now in Atlanta and Macon, all over the state, don't vote for that man. He's a scumbag. If he would do it to Natalie Harpe, he would do it to your daughter and your granddaughter. Do not vote for that man. Moms, grandmothers, do not vote for that man, young women. I'll be right back, America. I'm Hugh Hewitt.
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7: When George Washington accepted command of the Continental Army, Americans were fighting a king and determined not to replace one form of unchecked power with another. Washington understood the difference between authority and ownership. In 1775, he declared, "When we assume the soldier, we do not lay aside the citizen." Even as commander of America's army, Washington remembered that he remained one of the people, and that the power entrusted to him was never his to keep. He did not fight to rule America. He fought so Americans could govern themselves. Washington's example gave the young nation something more than victory. It gave America a standard for leadership. Those who hold power must remain accountable to the people they serve, because in a free nation, leadership is not ownership. It is a duty and a trust.
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0: Welcome back, America. I'm Hugh Hewitt, joined by our friend Vic Mattis. Vic Mattis is with the Washington Free Beacon. He is the co-host of the Getting Hammered podcast. Vic, this week we are simulcasting with C-SPAN 2, so I want to tell them all about Getting Hammered and the Washington Free Beacon and you. I want you to fight through your impending depression over losing your son to college. I'm here to assure you that the empty nest is an illusion. They come back and back and back, and then they bring grandkids, and they come back and back and back. So there's really nothing to be worried about.
1: Thanks, Hugh. I think that's wonderful. It makes a lot of sense to me. I don't think it's going to make a lot of sense to my wife, however, no matter how many times I tell her that, and we will power through this, and this is something to be very proud about, that he's going off to college, and yet the emotions remain high. And I can just feel everything is, you're walking on thin ice right now. And it's, you know, it's going to break on Sunday. I talked to, another former student who went to his, college, and he said, you just wait for that, convocation speech and there won't be a dry eye in the house. So, I understand. I absolutely agree with you. And I look forward to, you know, seeing him when he comes back, you know, on Thanksgiving, which is only a couple months from now. And yet I'll be equipped with a box of tissues.
0: You know, Vic, I was the third of three boys. I think my parents threw me from a moving car at college. I think that's the difference between the first one living and the last one leaving is get out of here. We want to go clear out your rooms. But I understand. Now, tell people about Getting Hammered. Because we got a new audience today at C-SPAN, too. Yeah. Did you ever get to know Brian Lamb, by the way? The remarkable Brian Lamb.
1: You know what? No, I did not get a chance to know Brian Lamb. I'd been on C-SPAN with Peter Slenn many years ago.
0: Wonderful interview.
1: And I'm very good friends with the one and only Howard Mortman.
0: Over one and
1: at
0: only.
1: C-SPAN, who was yep, that's right, a terrific guy. And I've known him for many, many years. And so very excited that you were simulcasting on C-SPAN at the moment, Hugh. And Getting Hammered, yes, it's a weekly podcast I do with Mary Catherine Hamm, who many of you know from both doing your show as well, Hugh, and on Fox. And, of course, we like to talk about the news of the week, but sort of in a very morning approach, although I think our motto is, happy hour. Is any hour or something to that effect. I already forget what the phrase is, but we often say that we're underprepared and over-caffeinated, and that's kind of playing up the casualness. Just imagine us discussing the news in your kitchen table or in the car with you. We're talking with you, not to you.
0: And, you know, Vic, there are two podcasts that the Fetching Mrs. Hewitt, my wife of 44 years, and I both listen to. One is the Acquired podcast, which is unusual. It's about business. I like it because it explains businesses to me. The Fetching Mrs. Hewitt likes it because it gets into the personalities of the people who start companies, entrepreneurial risk, and things like that. And Getting Hammered. Getting Hammered meets both of our demos. And so I want to recommend that to people. But since we do have the C-SPAN audience, and it's a bookish audience, Lilacs this week called it the Weather Channel for Smart People. Tell us about what it means to be the arts and culture editor for the Washington Free Beacon, which people can read at freebeacon.com.
1: 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I do a newsletter called The Weekend Beacon, and there we feature between 4 and 5 reviews. So I really cut it down. A lot of places will offer, if you're a newspaper, you're doing 15 to 20. It becomes overwhelming, and sometimes it's hard to keep up with reading that many reviews a week. There's a lot of news going on. The idea behind The Weekend Beacon is, it's news that you want to read, not just news that you have to read, and it's at a leisurely pace. I'm going to select for you 3 or 4 really interesting books, oftentimes an eclectic collection from not only books that are interesting, but a lot of the writers that you will love, whether it be Andy Ferguson or Dave Garrow or on occasion Hugh Hewitt. You're not to be disappointed. And we do movie reviews, often from John Podhoretz. I'm doing a series right now on the greatest movies of 1986, and we got a great one coming up this Sunday with John J. Miller on The Name of the Rose. And Dave Garrow is the feature. Yeah, and Dave Garrow is the feature on a book called Nothing Left by Evan Barker, Confessions of a Democratic Operative. You're going to find it really interesting. And sign up for the newsletter at The Weekend Beacon if you go to freebeacon.com. That's how you can find out.
0: Now, there are three places left to do book reviews that I read. Wall Street Journal, Commentary, and the Free Beacon. And it used to be that the Washington Post Book Review was fabulous. I used to trust the New York Times, but I even read the New York Review of Books, if you can believe it. I read the New Republic for Book Reviews. It's a dying space, Vic. Why is that? By the way, C-SPAN is the publishing industry's greatest friend.
1: That's right. You're right. It's absolutely it's a dying space. Really, I mean, a lot of it has to do with the internet and people's attention spans. I mean, you just see all these studies where people are not clearly as reading as much as they want to. And a lot of these places that had gone woke, you talk about woke 1.0, a lot of places decided that they were no longer interested in reviewing traditional books that are interesting for the mainstream. Instead, they were searching for books that they thought you needed to read to re-educate yourself. And that's not what I do at the Weekend Beacon. I worked for 20 years at the Weekly Standard Magazine. We ran about 5 or 6 reviews a week. So essentially, I've imported that sensibility to the Weekend Beacon. And it's going to be books that you're going to find interesting. And either it's books that you want to know about or you hadn't known, but we think you're going to find really interesting and or definitely ward you away from certain books that might be very popular, but we're going to say, hey, you know, this is bad news. Don't waste your money. So now, and that's what we try to do. Yeah.
0: I want to ask you about Spencer Clavin, who was a first-time guest yesterday. Has he crossed your radar yet?
1: You know, it's very funny. If I were to show you my iPhone on my notes page, I have a number of things I need to do for the Weekend Beacon section. And one of them was to contact Spencer Clavin because I'd love for him to write for my section as well. I've been adding some really interesting people lately. I think Kyle Smith I just brought on, and he's the regular movie reviewer at the Journal, and a lot of other serious folks coming on board. Just stay tuned. Claire McHugh,
0: for example.
1: The reason
0: I bring up Spencer is he has a podcast. I haven't listened to it yesterday. I interviewed him for the first time on the program yesterday because he has a book out, Away with Words. And he's a podcaster with Young Heretics, and they're doing a 6-part series on Dante's Inferno. He's a PhD classist from Oxford Magdalen College. So a really smart guy and very impressive on air. And I thought, okay, there's another generation of book reading young writers out there. I do think there's hope. Do you?
1: I mean, there are still schools out there that I know of, certainly where my son is headed, that's going to emphasize the importance of great books and a traditional classical liberal arts education. They're not going to be strictly about, you know, STEM and science stuff. That's going to, you know, probably put them in a precarious position when they graduate because of the AI problem. They're going to go back to, you know, they're embracing the humanities. And I've just was reading articles about a lot of employers looking for people, looking for young kids who are graduating, who have a better knowledge on these things. So, I mean, that there is a glimmer of hope, but a lot more work has to be done here.
0: And I believe a liberal arts education will always serve. It will always serve. Vic Mattis, follow him on X at Victorino Mattis. Victorino Mattis. Listen to, like, and subscribe, and rate the Getting Hammered podcast. 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Thank you, Vic Mattis. I'll be right back, America.
2: With us, News, I'm Bob Agnew in Washington. Federal agents have seized electronic devices from former Representative Eric Swalwell in Search's Washington, D.C. home as part of an investigation into allegations of sexual misconduct by the ex-Democrat congressman from California. The national debt has surpassed a record $40 trillion. That highlights the impact of defense expenses, social programs, and interest on the deficit. The milestone came just 5 months after hitting the $39 trillion mark. Russia has launched a massive nighttime aerial attack on Kiev using missiles and drones, killing at least 16 people in the city and surrounding region. The Ukrainian president, meanwhile, is urging countries to send more Patriot air defense interceptors as Ukraine is struggling now with a shortage. Big losses today on Wall Street. The Dow was off 706 points. The Nasdaq down 238. This is SRN News.
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22: Now, your official FM 92.7, The Answer weather forecast.
23: Tonight will bring partly cloudy skies with a low of 61. Tomorrow, expect partly sunny conditions and pleasant weather with a high of 80. Tomorrow night will be partly cloudy with a low of 64. I'm meteorologist Jason Caterina on FM 92.7 and AM 1400. 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
0: Welcome back, America. I'm Hugh Hewitt. In the last segment with Vic Mattis of Getting Hammered in the Free Beacon, I mentioned the Acquired podcast. It's one of the two podcasts that my wife, the wonderful Fetching Mrs. Hewitt of 44 years, we listen to two podcasts that cross over. One is Vic and Mary Catherine Hamm's Getting Hammered, and the other is Acquired, which is hosted by Ben Gilbert and David Rosenthal. And that's really unusual because it's a different format. Deeply researched, very scripted narratives that do deep dives into major companies like Berkshire Hathaway, Costco, NVIDIA, and they tell the business history of the story of the company as an epic story, how they fight through it. Strategy lessons that explain how they became real companies. It's a blend of finance, technology, economics, and management, but it's not done for business geeks, right? I don't know how to read many spreadsheets, and I've never done first round and mezzanine finance. It's not, I don't want to hear about that. I want to know what built the company. Like their Costco is, I think, their most listened to program. And so I've begun thinking about that. It's very popular. People like that. Now, I have sponsors on the program. I'll occasionally do an interview with them. Like Consumer Cellular is a great sponsor of the program. 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I interview all my clients, people who want to become sponsors. I spend a lot of time with them. I talk to them. It's got to mesh. 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I have to use the program. 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Well, where did that come from? That didn't come out of nowhere. That came from somewhere. Who thought that up? I think I'm going to go back and try and find their founder and a couple of key executives and do not one segment, but two, three, four segments, because everybody in America has a cell plan. Not everybody. I mean, kids don't, but almost everyone has a cell plan. And what's going on out there? Why is Ryan doing Mint Mobile? Why is Billy Bob doing, I don't know, whatever one he's doing? They're all over the place. And why are they different? How do they differentiate? How do they get the space? I think that's an interesting story. Another one is Solaire Infrared Grill, besttalkgrill.com. They have been my sponsor for years, and I got to know Rhett on a long time ago, men's Christian gathering. And Rhett and Irene and the Fetching Mrs. Hewitt and I have become good friends, and they've been on Hugh Cruises together, and it turns out they make the best grill in America, the Solaire Infrared Grill, and they make it in America. 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But the reason they have succeeded for decade in and decade out, decade in and decade out, decade in and decade out, is because Best Hot Grill makes the best grill in the world. And I think their story's interesting because they've been in the same building forever. They make the grills with the same workforce forever. They take care of their workforce. They have a wonderful group of people, and they make a great product in America. And it's not often that you find people like that. So I'm really just, if I can figure out a way how to do acquired in about a tenth of the time, because, I mean, if you're doing, let's say, 2.5 hours, that's a 150-minute program. That's longer than the number of spoken minutes on my show. So I'd have to do, like, 3 segments, maybe 25 minutes, and try and drill down into it. But I think it's worth trying, because I think what Acquired, it's a hugely successful podcast. They're not a client. Acquired is a hugely successful podcast. What are they hitting? They're hitting America's love of free enterprise. They love to hear stories of people who build successful businesses. That's why it works. Stay tuned.

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5: Welcome back, America. I'm Hugh Hewitt, joined by Josh Kroshauer. Josh is editor-in-chief of Jewish Insider, weekly guest on my program. Josh, I have been following the Abdul El-Sayed Mike Rogers race with great interest. Abdul El-Sayed has made mistake after mistake and is behind in some polls and neck and neck in others. But I have seen, and I don't know how to judge, an effort by Jewish leaders in Michigan to rally around Mike Rogers. Is that widespread, or is that a half dozen American Jews in a room? What is that?
10: Well, a lot of Jewish voters in Michigan that are wary and probably will not vote for Abdul El Sayed. If you had me guess on the percentages, now I think over half of maybe well over half of the Jewish community will not cast a ballot for El Sayed. Now, will they vote for Mike Rogers? Will they actually take the full step to voting Republican? I think a lot will. I mean, you saw one of the leading rabbis in the Detroit area community, someone who actually happens to be Rahm Emanuel's, one of Rahm Emanuel's rabbis, said he is endorsing Mike Rogers and spoke very glowingly about him at a press conference this morning. But, you know, the overall number, I think, you look at the primary numbers and 70%+ of Democratic Jewish precincts voted for Haley Stevens. And I think a lot of those same voters are probably going to have a tough time supporting El Sayed in a general election, especially against someone like Mike Rogers, who has a very mainstream record from his time in Congress.
11: All right, yeah, he's a mainstream moderate Republican from the middle of the country in Michigan. He spent 14 years in Congress, state legislator before that, Army lieutenant, FBI agent, just like the perfect candidate for Michigan, and he's a second time for the Senate. Meanwhile, El Sayed hates Mackinac Island, the 4th of July, thinks football is toxic, and came out against the Woodward Car Carnival, the Dream Cruise with 40,000 cars in it. How many unforced errors does he get away with, Josh Crosshaw?
10: Well, the question is, like, what? This is a national environment that's favorable to the Democrats. So the question is going to be, how badly is El Sayed going to perform? I think it's a given. You talk to any Democrat who thinks El Sayed is going to underperform the ticket pretty decidedly. But if the governor candidate in that state, it's a close governor's race, John James and Benson, the Democrat, running against each other. But if he underperforms by a little bit, then he can still win. If he underperforms by a historic amount, which is, I think, in the realm of possibility, I think he loses, or he probably loses. The number to look at, there are two high-quality polls that have come out, the Fox News poll, a bipartisan poll that is the gold standard in the business, and also an AARP poll, which is done by a top Republican and Democratic pollster. Both of them show, one showed Rogers up by 4, one showed El Sayed up by 1, but the number to look at, 9% of Democrats in both those polls said that they were going to vote for Mike Rogers. Rogers needs to get a, that's a large, these days, that's a tidal wave for about 10% of Democrats to actually vote for a Republican. So keep an eye on that number. Those two polls are among the best, and the pollsters are among the best in the business. The thing that Rogers, though, needs to worry about is the independents. He's a little soft. The low information voters, the people who are not attuned to the race. You know, Rogers has a smaller than expected lead in the Fox poll. He's actually losing with independents in the AARP poll. So that is going to be the other big swing voting block where, you know, because El Sayed is such an outsider and is so anti-establishment, he's tapping into what he hopes is some of that independent vote, which I think with the ads and once the campaign gets underway, that could very well swing more to Rogers' direction.
11: Now, Josh, down to Florida, where one of the twin Vindman brothers got blown out by Angie Nixon, a DSA radical who really is not coming off as the brightest

0: it's going to be hard to get those final few points because you're going to need to get some pretty solidly Republican voters if you want to actually get to 50%. And by reminding voters in those states that you have a socialist wing of the Democratic Party that's taken that, that is a message that I think is going to resonate. And it's going to be harder to compete in those red states.
1: Now, on August 18th, Patrick Ruffini, one of the specialists inside our Beltway, and he's a very well-respected polling scientist, put out a study, why Senate polling is always worse in the summer. For four cycles in a row, the polls have overestimated Democrats. Here's the history. Usually by 6 points in August, they overstate Democratic strength in every poll. Then they pull back as we get close. I don't think it's intentional. What do you think?
0: Well, some of it's about sampling. You know, how big is your voting pool? Who's going to show up for an election, which can vary year after year? The interesting finding in the new Michigan poll today, it was basically a tied race. I'll say it up by 1 point. It found that voters over 50 who were persuadable overwhelmingly going with leaning towards Mike Rogers and going towards Mike Rogers. It's the younger vote that is much more to the left and is El Sayed's space these days. Young voters don't usually, especially the youngest of voters, don't usually show up. Historically, I think a lot of the polling depends on a lot of that young progressive voting base showing up in November for a midterm election. We'll see what happens, but the turnout is going to drive what the results are. And if you have an older voting base, as is typical for a midterm election, the numbers that you see in the polls may be a little too hot and too favorable for Democrats. But
1: that's a good explanation. Yeah. As always, from Josh Kroshauer. Follow him on X at Josh Kroshauer and follow me to the next segment. Also got to remind you, I'm in the Relief Factor studio, especially my C-SPAN voters. I'm a commercial radio station. I've been on the air with the Salem Media Company for 27 years, been on radio since 1990, and I've always been commercial. Like I was a PBS host for 10 years in L.A. from 1992 to 2002. That was not commercial. Nice to have foundations give you money, but if you're in the free market space, you've got to have sponsors. So I'm very careful about my sponsors. One of them is Relief Factor. I take it every day. I take it in the first hour. I mind you in hour two and three because I get my miles in. 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Every day there's another headline about artificial intelligence. It's advancing faster than most of us imagine. It raises an important question. Where's this all headed? 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It's the latest novel from AI pioneer Craig Stanfield, someone who spent years working in artificial intelligence, and he understands both its incredible potential and its very real risk. 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
4: 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I was doing reads for a great affiliate in Connecticut yesterday, and 10 reads, and it's a lot of reads, a lot of editing, but I love my Connecticut audiences. I just do. Someone's got a sweet reason in that Meg state. But in the course of doing radio and television for 30 years, almost 37 actually, I've done a lot of reads for a lot of people. So I'm running through my head, who are the interesting stories that I could do and knock off Acquired? Now, I can't do Acquired. If you listen to the Acquired podcast, you'll get hooked. And the Acquired podcast, Ben Gilbert, David Rosenthal, they thought it up. They do it. They work for hours. Their episodes are riveting. And I do a daily news-driven show. Headlines are us. I do guest interviews. I've done more than 30,000 interviews over my journalism career. Princes, presidents, and prime ministers, you name it. Oscar winners, directors, actors, authors, normal people, business people. I do the interview. But I have sponsors, and some of them would be like Acquired episodes. But I can't. I don't have the bandwidth. I got to teach con law as well, you know. And I don't have the bandwidth. I got to write columns every week for the Washington Examiner and Fox News to do a deep dive. But take AndrewandTodd.com, for example. Great sponsor of the program. They're with Andy Mack, Home Mortgage. They are the bankers. 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Todd Avakian, Andrew Del Rey. Andrew Del Rey has been my friend for, I guess, 25 years now. We were on Young Life Committee together. Andrew and I have been in a Bible study together for more than 20 years. I've known Todd for half his time. Like me, they're evangelical. Like me, they have a worldview, which is do as much as you can for as many as you can for as long as you can. And they are mortgage lenders, and they are the underwriter with Annie Mack Home Mortgage. That's the name of the bank. So they get your application from AndrewandTodd.com, 888-888-1172, and they figure out what you need. 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They give you options. 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
11: News this hour from Town Hall. I'm Keith Peters in Washington. Iran is dismissing President Donald Trump's economic threats.
12: Iranian Foreign Minister Abbas Araghchi is rejecting President Donald Trump's threats of economic pain and isolation, saying such failed policies will only stir more hostility among Iranians and bring more failures. Trump has threatened crushing economic measures against Iran, promising economic warfare and isolation on an unprecedented scale. Araghchi says in a social media post that Trump's threats are meant to divert the attention of the U.S. public from domestic financial problems. I'm Donna Warder.
11: Federal agents have seized electronic devices related to allegations of sexual misconduct against former California Representative Eric Swalwell.
13: Federal agents seized electronic devices from former Representative Eric Swalwell at the San Francisco airport on Saturday and searched his Washington home a day later as part of an investigation into allegations of sexual misconduct by the ex-Democratic congressman from California. Swalwell resigned from Congress in April following allegations that he had sexually assaulted a woman twice, including when she worked for him. Three other women also allege various kinds of sexual misconduct. The seven-term lawmaker was considered one of the leading candidates in California's gubernatorial race before dropping out after the allegations surfaced. I'm Lisa Dwyer.
11: Communities still recovering from last weekend's hurricane in Hawaii could get pounded again in coming days. Hurricane Lala tore roofs off houses, covered roads in mud, and left thousands of homes without power. Now forecasters are warning another tropical storm could form as early as today in the Pacific and approach the islands this weekend. On Wall Street, the Dow down by 703 points. More on these stories at townhall.com.
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0: Tonight will bring partly cloudy skies with a low of 61. Tomorrow, expect partly sunny conditions and pleasant weather with a high of 80. Tomorrow night will be partly cloudy with a low of 64. I'm meteorologist Jason Katarina on FM 92.7 and AM 1400. 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

0: Morning, glory, and evening, grace, America. Welcome back to my special C-SPAN audience this week. Note of explanation for this half hour of conversation ahead. Since I went to college and read the Peloponnesian Wars by Thucydides and learned that Athens was a sea power like us, and Sparta was a land power like Germany, and after I went to work for David Eisenhower on his grandfather's biography and learned about crossing the English Channel, and then I went to work for Richard Nixon and helped him write The Real War, I've been interested in sea power. And so I'm a civilian, not a sailor, but I'm very interested in sea power, so I've tried to read everything I can. One of the people who actually knows about sea power as a professional is my friend Captain Mark Vandroff. He joins us now. Captain Vandroff is a senior vice president at Fincantieri, an Italian shipbuilder. He was also, in President Trump's first administration, senior director at the National Security Council with a lot to do with shipbuilding. So earlier this, actually 1 week ago, the president put out a presidential memorandum, and I cast about, who will talk to me? Mark got Captain Vandroff, Mark to me, Captain Vandroff to you, got permission from Fincantieri to come and talk to me about it. So, Captain, welcome back. Thank you. I want to tell the audience, you're the first person who actually took me to a shipbuilding factory to show me the unsexy side of shaft drives, right?
1: Right. That was I remember that that day well. We were actually touring the facility out in California that makes what's called reduction gear, so like the transmission in your car for most of the surface ships in the United States Navy.
0: So I was fascinated, and so I've gone to Mark for nuts and bolts. I got other experts like Captain Jerry Hendricks and others like Mark Montgomery, but I go to Mark. So, Mark, I want to go through the president's memorandum, and the first paragraph and the last paragraph are introductory and hortatory and conclusory. Let's start and go right to the heart of it. Section 2, restoring steam and hydraulic systems to carriers. Explain this, please, to Steelers fans. I mean, really break it down. Make it simple.
1: Okay, so aircraft carriers launch aircraft. That seems simple enough. To launch a high-performance jet off an aircraft carrier, it has to be flung into the air. The aircraft is actually attached to a sled in order to provide enough acceleration so that when the jet comes off the end of the aircraft carrier, its wings will provide enough lift that it can continue its flight and not get flung into the water. Historically, or at least since the 1950s, this sled has been powered by steam. You build up high-pressure steam in a steam reservoir, or release the steam, and it sends the slide forward. On the USS Ford, which is our newest aircraft carrier for the first time, that sled is powered by magnets. That's been an item of some controversy, and I'll give both sides. The good thing about the magnets is you can recharge a magnet faster than you can refill the steam reservoir, so you can launch more aircraft because you can launch another aircraft sooner. That's the good side. On the bad side, it's expensive. It's somewhat tricky technology to work with. And since we've gone to that and some other magnetic technology for moving things around on the Ford and the follow-ons, the ships just take longer to build. So it's a balance of, is it worth the cost and the time? Is there a way to get that cost and time down in order to get the performance of the additional, what the carrier guys call a better sortie rate, being able to launch more aircraft more quickly? And I think this administration has come down with the judgment that they'd rather go back to older technology that would allow them to build the aircraft carriers quicker, or, you know, get a quicker build cycle, not so hard to install on the carrier. I think there's a lot of folks in naval aviation who would take the opposite side. I think there's been a lot of unfortunate commentary in the news that makes it sound like it's somehow silly. It is not a silly issue. It's a real issue, and it's deserving of real study because this is a difficult call. I think the administration has signaled which side they're coming down on.
0: So, Captain Vandroff, anyone who's watching has seen me moderate a GOP presidential primary debate always knows I ask either about shipbuilding or nuclear submarines or aircraft carriers because we're a sea power. And part of that is what Admiral Stavridis, retired, likes to say quantity has a quality all of its own. Does the decision make for more carriers or fewer carriers in this critical period of time of a narrow gap with China?
1: The intent of the decision is absolutely for more carriers. If you can build a carrier faster, you can put more of them out there. So I think that's the desire to increase the build rate of carriers was the motivating factor behind this decision.
0: Now, if the Trump administration follows through, and I expect they will, and a Democrat wins, and they change it back, what kind of a disaster will that be for the aircraft Navy?
1: It would be good to get one decision and hold to it, regardless of which way the decision is made. It would be good to get one decision and hold to it. Going back and forth for something as integral to the construction of these aircraft carriers would be bad. The Trump administration, I think very wisely, did not try and alter the carrier number 80, the next Enterprise, because it's far enough along that it would be overly impactful to its schedule. They're trying to phase this in this case, two carriers from now, where they think they can phase it in without creating a disruption.
0: And will Congress have the final say, or is this up to the president as commander-in-chief?
1: This would normally fall under the Secretary of the Navy's Title 10 authority for acquisition, which obviously he's subject to the direction of the Secretary of War and the president. But as you know, Congress kind of always has the final say because they can put riders in appropriations. They can write language into the National Defense Authorization Act in any given year. So they can certainly direct and constrain the executive branch through various pieces of legislation.
0: Okay, as a civilian, I have no opinion on this. I just want them to make a decision and stick with it. Part two, the Finland model for three kinds of ship, ASW, RoRos, and Consul. Can you explain those again in Steeler talk? What are those three kinds of ship, and what is the Finland model?
1: So, sure. So first, for the three kinds of ships, all of these are critical capabilities that the United States Navy or other parts of the United States government tasked with supporting the Navy probably doesn't have the amount they need. The first one's easy. An ASW escort is a ship that will escort other ships and screen and defend against submarines. A consul tanker, if you think about ships out on station, they receive fuel from oilers, from replenishment ships that bring them fuel for the aircraft, fuel for the air, jet fuel for the air wing on an aircraft carrier, diesel fuel for the jet engines on a DDG. Consul tankers are big tankers that take a lot of fuel from a shore station and distribute it to the oilers at sea so the oilers can go back and forth. So they're an intermediate link in the fuel chain that gets fuel out to ships. RoRos, RoRo is slang for roll-on, roll-off. Those are very large ships designed to move heavy equipment, mostly the heavy equipment of the Army and the Marine Corps, from point A to point B. And it's called a RoRo because the ship is designed so you can drive a tank or a self-propelled artillery piece or a self-propelled radar on and off the ship. Just drive it like you were driving over land, park it on the ship, and then move the ship.
0: Okay, 2 minutes, so those are the Captain. Three different. What's the Finland model for building these in 2 minutes?
1: Finland model is what we did, what the Coast Guard did with icebreakers. It means you have a partner nation, in the case of icebreakers, Finland, builds the first number of units while at the same time that partner nation is investing in either building or upgrading a shipyard in the United States of America and training Americans to build out the rest of the class. So it gives you the best of both worlds. It gives you increasing American jobs and capacity because you're getting that foreign investment while you're allowing the foreign partner to fill an immediate need in capability. I think this is the best part of the president's memorandum. I only wish that he had increased it by one more class of ship. I think the United States is desperately short of cable layers, and this model, selecting a foreign partner nation to be a partner to build an initial number of cable layers while the rest are built here in the United States. And I say that full disclosure, Fincantieri's subsidiary, Bard, is the world leader in cable layers. But it is a capability that the United States government, I think, is short of and desperately needs.
0: I love full disclosure. We will be back with Captain Mark Vandroff, retired United States Navy, Senior Vice President for Fincantieri, former National Security Senior Advisor in Trump 1, to go through public shipyards, Component Repair Center, and Navsky. I've got them for three segments. I really thought it would be a service if the audience understood the President's memorandum, which very few people paused to talk about, really may be the most important thing for the next 30 years for America, other than Golden Dome, so stay tuned.
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7: This is Seth Liebson for townhall.com. Massachusetts recently passed an abortion law, becoming the 10th state that allows for abortion to take place right up to the moment of birth. Let us step back to consider that the entire abortion movement and language used to justify it is shrouded in lies and code words. The word abortion itself is a euphemism designed to obscure the killing of a child. The word fetus is used to disguise the object of that procedure, to keep clear a conscience from fully considering what and who is being ended or killed. Reverend Jesse Jackson once asked, "What happens to the mind of a person and the moral fabric of a nation that accepts the abortion of a life of a baby without a pang of conscience?" He said, "It is that question, the question of our attitude, our value system, and our mindset with regard to the nature and worth of life itself, that is the central question confronting mankind. Let us pray it is not too late to ask and answer that precise question." I'm Seth Liebson.
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0: Welcome back, America. I'm Hugh Hewitt. If you've listened to my program for years on the Salem Radio Network, on the Salem News Channel, this week on C-SPAN, you know, I cover Navy issues a lot. Used to do it with Admiral Stavridis, retired. He's over at CNN now. Admiral Mark Montgomery comes in, but I've always had two captains to rely on. Captain Mark Vandroff, who is my guest right now, United States Navy retired, Senior Vice President Fincan Terry, Trump 1 National Security Council official, and Jerry Hendricks, Captain Hendricks, who wrote this book, which I keep at hand to provide and maintain a Navy, the short book on that. But he can't be on the air with me unless he's cleared, because he's in the Trump administration right now. And Jerry, Mark, we're talking about a memo in which no doubt Jerry had a hand with Ruth Vogt and the president. I want to go to Section 4. The memo from the president declares we need a fifth public shipyard. What are public shipyards? Where are they? And why do we need another one? And where is it going to be?
1: So all good questions. A public shipyard, very simply, is a shipyard that is owned by the United States Navy. So it's managed by Navy officials. All the workers, the welders, the electricians, the crane operators are all government employees. The Navy historically had many public shipyards. In the 90s, we had 8, and the BRAC process took 8 down to 4. The 4 remaining public shipyards are in Norfolk, Virginia, in Portsmouth, New Hampshire, / Kittery, Maine, depending upon which state official you ask, because it's on the border of New Hampshire and Maine, and they argue about it, Pearl Harbor, Hawaii, and then up in Puget Sound in the Pacific Northwest. The Navy, for a variety of reasons, prefers to do serious maintenance on nuclear ships. So the nuclear submarines, the nuclear aircraft carriers, get their maintenance done by the Navy itself, under, you know, by government employees, and there's a lot of good reasons for that. When we went from 8 to 4, now that we're looking to expand our number of submarines, especially, we just don't have enough maintenance facilities within the public shipyards to do the maintenance we need to do on the submarine side fleet that we need to have. So the president, I think, in this one very correctly recognizes we need a fifth yard. The ideal candidates would be the two closed yards on the West Coast, Long Beach and Alameda. But both of those, since their closure in the 90s, have been developed by the local economy and would be hard to recover.
0: They're also,
1: I think,
0: in
1: most
0: California,
1: experts would tell you,
0: Mark.
1: They're also in California.
0: Yeah, California.
1: Most experts would
0: regulatory problems that are immense.
1: Indeed, but most I think most analysts would say that the yard needs to be in the Pacific because it provides the additional benefit of providing a repair capacity in theater or close to theater if you were in a conflict within the Indo-Pacific. I certainly think that there's going to be lots of different real estate around the country interested in that fifth shipyard. You know, I think anywhere where there's coastline, there's going to be people interested in it. But I think from a tactical strategic standpoint, closer to the fight would be better.
0: Mark, a question. If Congress passed a notwithstanding any other law or regulation act, it is an emergency situation and we need a fifth shipyard and we are appropriating $1 trillion, whatever it is, to buy and build a public Navy shipyard at a point of the SECNAV's choosing and to commence immediately, how long till that could be up and running?
1: It depends on if you're going from a place where there's absolutely no capability now, if it was just a blank sheet of paper, versus if you were recommissioning some place that used to be a shipyard. So like you could probably go quicker in Alameda if, you know, depending on what condition their dry docks are in. If you're going to improve those docks, as an example, you could be up and running, you know, maybe in a couple of years. If you were building from scratch a graving dock big enough to take a Virginia class submarine, is probably, you know, 3 years worth of construction. As an example, we put in a new ship lift at the Fincantieri's yard in Marinette, Wisconsin, after it was bought, in order to bring it up to be a, to produce modern surface combatants. And between the permitting, which I know you know a lot about, and then the dredging and then the building of that, it was a 2.5 year job to put in a modern, ship lift. I expect if they were going to do a graving dock or a ship lift somewhere in the West Coast, it would be a similar, build cycle, and you'd have to do more than one. You'd be working on multiple ones at the time. So it's a 2 to 3 year effort to get the facility up and running at a minimum.
0: Well, I should amend and extend my remarks. If Congress passed a notwithstanding any law, ignoring the Coastal Commission, overriding all federal and state and local regulations, and condemning whatever local use is at Alameda, that's where I'd go. It can be protected by Miramar. Right. I mean, it just makes a lot of sense. That's where I'd go. But that would require a sweeping statute to clear away the debris. What is a component repair center, and why do we need one? Because I'm going to use the last segment on NAVC reform. So what's a component repair segment center?
1: What it is it's a central repository where you would either store repair parts or build specialty repair parts for a particular class of ship. In this case, it refers to our submarines, and I think specifically, even though it mentions the Los Angeles class and the Virginia class and the Ohio class, I think this is really targeted at our aging Los Angeles class fleet. The administration correctly wants to keep the Los Angeles class ships in service for absolutely as long as possible. Some of them are old enough that they have a lot of components that just aren't available anymore in the open market. So this is a centralized storehouse and fabrication using things like 3D printing and other advanced manufacturing to keep enough repair parts in a central location, made, stocked, sent out, so they can keep some of our older submarines in service for absolutely as long as possible in order to keep our submarine count up.
0: Where would this be, and how long would it take? Where would it be, and how long would it take?
1: I think this could be ideally in any centralized place that had good road, rail access, so you could put it nearly anywhere in the country. Again, I'm sure there are lots of different regions that would like to have this around, and you could put it in a lot of different places. If the people didn't care about watching bad football, they could put it in Ohio. Where it goes, as long as it's connected to a good logistics train, it could go anywhere. And I think this could be up in a matter of certainly less than 2 years. I think this Pentagon could get it done in a year because they tend to move fast.
0: Again, if the Congress passed a notwithstanding any law, how many jobs are we talking about with a facility like this, Captain Vandross?
1: Oh, I have not dug in enough beyond the executive order to put a number on that. I mean, if you said how many jobs is that fifth shipyard, I'd say that fifth shipyard is probably like 3,000 to 4,000 workers based on the size of our other public yards. The component repair center, I'd have to study more to give you an actual job count.
0: All right. I'm coming back. One more segment with Captain Mark Vandross, retired United States Navy, Senior Vice President Clint Canteri, former Trump 1 National Security Council official, to talk about what NAVC is, what reforms are proposed in the president's memorandum, why we need him, and whether or not Secretary Cao or Acting Secretary Cao, he ought to be Secretary Cao, can get it done. Stay with us.
10: With SRN News, I'm Keith Peters in Washington. The U.S. military says the Asia-based USS George Washington aircraft carrier is now operating in the Middle East. The ship is relieving the long-deployed USS Abraham Lincoln following reports of mental health challenges and supply shortages aboard while it was supporting the Iran war. The Lincoln's deployment has included a record-setting uninterrupted time at sea of more than 250 days. Iran has dismissed President Trump's threats of economic pain and isolation. Iranian Foreign Minister Abbas Araghchi said Thursday that it will only increase hostility after Trump threatened crushing economic measures against Iran. On Wall Street, the Dow down by 703 points, the Nasdaq dropped 263. More details at srnnews.com.
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14: Tonight will bring partly cloudy skies with a low of 61. Tomorrow, expect partly sunny conditions and pleasant weather with a high of 80. Tomorrow night will be partly cloudy with a low of 64. I'm meteorologist Jason Caterina on FM 92.7 and AM 1400. 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
0: Welcome back. I'm Hugh Hewitt. Continuing to talk with Captain Mark Vandroff, retired United States Navy. He's a senior vice president at Fincantieri, former President Trump official in the NSC, National Security Council, in the first administration. And we come to NAVSEA. Mark, for the audience, the DepSec of Defense, Steve Feinberg, is doing a fabulous job that nobody knows about trying to reform defense acquisition. And I think Acting Secretary Hung Cao is doing a great job with the Navy. I hope he gets a vote and he gets nominated to be permanent secretary. But you get 5 minutes to try and explain what NAVSEA specifically is and what the president's memorandum proposes be done to reform it.
1: So thanks, you. So NAVSEA is an acronym that stands for the Naval Sea Systems Command. All the services have activities, each organized a little differently, but within the Navy, a systems command, because there's also the Naval Air Systems Command, and a few others, is a large organization which is charged with a cradle to grave, doing the from the research and development to develop a capability through acquiring the capability, through taking care of the capability through its life cycle, and then disposing it. So the Naval Sea Systems Command does that for ships and submarines. The DepSec War and the Undersecretary for War for Acquisition early on in the Trump II administration really has already done some sweeping reforms, not just for the Navy, but how all the Department of War acquisition operates. It sounded less impactful than it really is, but they've changed the authorities around to really provide provide selected individuals with a lot of authority across both contracting, technical, and budgeting and programmatic to try to drive more accountability and drive out bureaucratic friction in order to accelerate programs. And I think that's having and will have a very significant positive effect. I think NABCSE has already gone through that level of reorganization as the rest of the Department of War has, but this presidential memorandum directs a study to see what else NABCSE needs to do to get into the 21st century. I mean, I spent most of my career in the Navy, either at NABCSE headquarters or in various NABCSE field commands. I ended my career in command of one of their largest field commands, the Naval Surface Warfare Center at Carderock is where I finished my naval career. But in a lot of ways, they really still have a 1980s setup, organization, and mentality. And they need to be brought into the 21st century. They have processes that work very well for the 1980s. And in order to meet the challenges today, it probably does take a fresh approach. And this memorandum tells Secretary Cao to go and study what that fresh approach will look like and report back to the president. And I have every confidence. I know Secretary Cao at least a little bit, fellow Naval Academy graduate, and I'm sure he will get this one right.
0: So two questions to close with. If Congress gets involved and says in the next NDAA or in a reconciliation bill, do this, reorganize in 6 months, would that help? And the second question would be, can you actually get it done in the Trump years? Because it's actually a bigger question. Have we fallen too far behind China to catch up?
1: I try and be an optimist. I believe, you know, America's pulled off things, amazing things in the past. So I don't think we've fallen too far behind China to catch up. I like the fact that this memorandum uses allies and partners in the Finland model. Certainly my company, Fincantieri, and you know, as a company that's based in Italy, one of those allies and partners, it wants to be part of the solution to providing the sea power that the United States needs. So I think we've got that going for us. Certainly congressional support is critical for any major reform effort. It's a co-equal branch of government, and ultimately they hold the power of the purse. So the president's going to need to have Congress on board in order to make this happen. Can it be done within the remaining years of the Trump administration? You can get a long way there. Certainly whoever follows of whatever political party is going to need to be committed to this, because it took us from President Reagan deregulating the civilian shipbuilding industry in the early 80s till, you know, now, that 35, 40 years. It took us 35 or 40 years to dig ourselves into this hole. You're not going to dig out in 2 years. But as you were fond to say, the first rule of holes is stop digging.
0: Stop digging.
1: This memorandum is a direction to stop digging and start filling in the hole as fast as you can. So,
0: Mark Vandross, Captain Vandross, I greatly appreciate a Pittsburgh Steelers guy fan and a Florida Gators fan guide to understanding. I got you back. See, to understanding what this memorandum means, and I hope it will get other people to read it, study it, and talk about it. Thank you, Captain Mark Vandross. Stay tuned, America. I'm Hugh Hewitt.
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0: Artificial intelligence is already changing the way we work, communicate, and live. 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
23: When George Washington accepted command of the Continental Army, Americans were fighting a king and determined not to replace one form of unchecked power with another. Washington understood the difference between authority and ownership. In 1775, he declared, "When we assume the soldier, we do not lay aside the citizen." Even as commander of America's army, Washington remembered that he remained one of the people, and that the power entrusted to him was never his to keep. He did not fight to rule America. He fought so Americans could govern themselves. Washington's example gave the young nation something more than victory. It gave America a standard for leadership. Those who hold power must remain accountable to the people they serve. Because in a free nation, leadership is not ownership. It is a duty and a trust.
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0: Welcome back, America. I'm Duke Hewitt. Seth Mandel, senior editor at Commentary Magazine, joins me. Seth, of all the podcasts around the world that I listen to, the one that's most schizophrenic about Donald Trump and the Iran war is yours at Commentary. I listen to it every day. This week is a special week of author by author, but some days you're happy, some days you're sad, some days you're joyful, sometimes you're crying. I think this has been a very good week.
25: We contain multitudes.
0: Yes. I think it's been a very good week, though, for the war. I think Iran is crumbling. What do you think?
25: Yeah, I think one thing that we've always said on the podcast from the beginning is that Iran has way more to lose from a protracted conflict than the United States does. They just cannot endure the same degree of economic disruption that we can. And so what they've done is they've tried to play our public against itself and whipped up bad headlines and of course the price of gas goes up, things like that, and those have been effective, but it doesn't change the fact that the negative effects we have felt won't destroy the United States. But Iran, this is an existential conflict for Iran, and its money will eventually run out, especially if we continue to find ways through and around the Strait of Hormuz.
0: Now, Secretary Bessent's giving a big announcement on Monday about how we go to the wall. We've always had maximum sanctions, but we're going to do more. It might be the SWIFT bank system. I don't know what it is, but we're going to do more. And I like this. And I also think I agree with the commentary podcasters when you guys say, I wish President Trump would do more than say they can't be a nuclear power. I wish he'd explain how Germany had could have been stopped in 34, 35, or 36 and wasn't, and that Iran BB, before breakout, is a lot easier to deal with than Iran AB after breakout. In fact, they can't be dealt with. And that the stakes are huge and we've got to see this through. Is that the missing piece in your mind? Just explain it again and again and again.
25: That is part of it. And the other missing piece is just to make sure that we actually craft a strategy and stick to it. And part of that is enforcement, right? So the president's decision to go full economic pressure, economic warfare, is the kind that could win the conflict. But he has to make sure that there's no holes in the bucket, dear Liza. You know, he's got, he earlier this year, Pakistan opened a land bridge to Iran. What it did was it opened its ports to goods that could be shipped to Iran and from Iran. And that means that China can trade, essentially China can trade with Iran without through Pakistan, without having to pay Pakistani import duties. So it's just a way to circumvent the blockade. It's not necessarily illegal, although it will be against the next plan, as the plan that the president is expected to announce, that Bessent is expected to announce in full. It would violate those terms almost certainly. But he's going to have to make sure that those holes are sewn up, those loopholes don't come through, because Pakistan, which is negotiating the terms of these deals, has been allowing Iran to, first of all, allow ships with oil to hang around in Pakistani ports just to try to beat the blockade or stick it out until the blockade ends. And they've also been, like I said, opening these land bridges and canceling import duties for countries who want to trade with Iran. So you need Pakistan online and all aboard a program like this. And if you do that, then yeah, for sure, it can work. But you have to really have to decide and stick with it is the other part.
0: You're probably too young to remember the day after 9/11, not long after, Richard Armitage, then Deputy Secretary of State, flew to see Musharraf, the president of Pakistan. He said, this is what you're going to do. And this is when, and it stuck for a year and a half. We scared the daylights out of him. I think we need to do that with Iran. But I do listen to Richard Goldberg. I wonder if you do.

0: He knows what he's talking about. This is an issue on which, you know, he's had the info nailed down for a long time. This is his wheelhouse. And so I trust that what he's saying is true. And so if that's really the case, then, as I said before, the economic toll that we take is even less, and the economic toll that Iran takes is even more.
1: So what is the end game in Seth Mandel's mind? In mine, it's a coup against the regime by elements of the Artesh or even within the IRGC because nobody's getting paid. What's your end game look like?
0: Yeah, it has to be, and everybody hates using the term regime change, but it has to be a change of the regime. This can't, the current regime, and they've made this more official lately, by the way. The Supreme Leader has appointed to senior posts IRGC officials and given IRGC, that's the Islamic Revolutionary Guard Corps, and the Basij militia, has given them more power over domestic policy. He has essentially turned this structurally into the IRGC state. It is not now a state with an IRGC that goes abroad and makes trouble and a Basij that beats people up at home. That's the state now. And so from this, you can't have peace, because as the Wall Street Journal report the other day laid out in specifics about the intercepted communications between Iran and the Gulf countries, Iran is the one that has decided, and the Supreme Leader supposedly, that this war is not going to end. Iran is the one that decided to scuttle the deal that was taking shape over the Strait of Hormuz. This is Iran's decision to continue and prolong this war. And what we know now is that they're planning for this to go on indefinitely. So I don't see how you don't get some sort of significant change regarding who's in charge, but still end the state of hostilities.
1: I think that's the most important question and the most important discussion for Americans to focus on. And I believe the Pentagon and the President and the Treasury Department and the CIA is doing that. Seth Mandel, always good to talk to you. Follow him on X at Seth A. Mandel. Read him at commentary.org. 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
3: Welcome back, America. I'm Hugh Hewitt. They're working overtime at C-SPAN. They've just posted my my video of the interview I did today with Michelle Tafoya. Again, my thanks. Tomorrow's going to be a lot of fun, especially for our C-SPAN audience, because Dr. Larry Arnn, president of Hillsdale College, will be my guest. He's been interviewed by Brian Lamb, and we'll tell some Lamb stories, I'm sure, so don't miss that. And I don't know if you've been interviewed by Peter Slan or knows Howard Mortman and Sam Feist and the whole gang over at C-SPAN. But I'll complete my week. I think it's a great idea. I think they should knock Congress off and keep Stephanie Miller and me on C-SPAN as well. Although you can watch the Salem News Channel on any fast TV service out there. You can see me every day, 3 to 6 p.m. if you've liked this week on Roku, Pluto, Amazon, Samsung, SNC.TV, Hugh Hewitt Show Watch. Or, you, of course, some of you are radio people. You've been radio people since the show started in 2000, 27 years ago, or we're in our 27th year. And I've been on the air since 1990 on PBS, on CNN, on NBC, on Fox News. In fact, I'll be on Special Report tonight. So switch over to Special Report with Brett Baer. I'll be on the panel. I'm not sure what we're talking about yet, but I'll figure it out. But I want to thank everyone who's been lining up guests, my booking producer, Danielle, Dwayne, the senior producer, Adam, the engineer, Harley, the video producer, all of these people, Ben, who does the online podcast. And I do have a podcast, Highly Concentrated Hugh. Got a YouTube channel, Hugh Hewitt, YouTube. 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And keep coming back. And don't forget, I'm a commercial broadcast. 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I take my Relief Factor every day. I try and get 20 to 30 miles in. I might get to 32. There have been no grandchildren this week. And maybe even 35, depends on weather. And that's what I like to do. I like to pop there. The ideal is 1,000 miles a year, trundling. And anyone who knows and has listened, running, racing is under 7 minutes a mile. Running is 7 to 10. Trundling is 10 to 15. 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Icarian curcumin is Veritrone Omega, the only supplement I've taken in 2 decades, the only one I will take. 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Tomorrow, Eli Lake, Ben Dominich, Charles C.W. 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I have done, I think this is the 14th year of the Hillsdale Dialogue. My last broadcast hour of the week is always with the Hillsdale president, Dr. Arnn, or one of his colleagues, faculty, on matters high and long ago and lasting. This week, though, we're talking about college and what they should be about and how they should do it. You've got a kid who's a junior or senior in high school. If you've got one, you might want to watch yourself on tomorrow's Hugh Hewitt Show. Thank you.
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5: news
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5: This hour from Town Hall, I'm Keith Peters in Washington. Democrats who rose to prominence as hashtag resistance figures during President Donald Trump's first term are finding out that speaking out against him may not work at the polls.
6: Alexander Vindman's stunning loss in Florida's Senate primary to Democrat socialist Angie Nixon was the latest example this week. He was a key figure in the president's first impeachment trial. Dan Goldman, the lead majority counsel in the first impeachment inquiry, was ousted in his primary. And Sri Thanadar and Al Green, who both led impeachment pushes against President Trump, were ousted by younger challengers.
5: That story from correspondent Bernie Bennett. Ukrainian drones continue to strike deep into Russian territory while Russian missiles hit Ukraine's capital of Kyiv.
7: A Russian missile barrage has killed at least 12 people in Ukraine's capital as Ukraine continued to strike targets inside Russia. Cell phone footage captured by Kyiv resident Yehor Konovalov showed a flaming plume of orange smoke rise from the capital's horizon. The strikes hit 12 locations across Kyiv, damaging residential buildings, a medical facility, and an educational institution. Emergency crews scrambled to put out buildings on fire and to pull out people who were trapped under the rubble. I'm Karen Chemas.
5: The U.S. military says the Asia-based USS George Washington aircraft carrier is now operating in the Middle East. The ship is relieving the long-deployed USS Abraham Lincoln following reports of mental health challenges and supply shortages aboard while it was supporting the Iran war. The Lincoln's deployment has included a record-setting uninterrupted time at sea of more than 250 days. On Wall Street, the Dow down by 703 points, the S&P lower by 66. More at townhall.com.
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13: Tonight will bring partly cloudy skies with a low of 61. Tomorrow, expect partly sunny conditions and pleasant weather with a high of 80. Tomorrow night will be partly cloudy with a low of 64. I'm meteorologist Jason Caterina on FM 92.7 and AM 1400. 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
17: Welcome to Seculo. We made it to a Thursday, everybody. Will Haynes is in studio. We've got CeCe Heil joining us a little bit later. We're going to have a packed show, but I want to hear from you. 1-800-684-3110. Get on the air today. You know, how many times can we talk about James Comey's seashells? It feels like we're continually talking about the man's seashell issues. But here we are. There's new revelations, and these new revelations are somewhat the most human version of this, which is him going, I wonder if people could take this out of context before he decided to post it. Hey, honey, can you look up on your phone real quick? Can you Google, do a little quick Goog, what's 86 mean? Just to make sure, you know, I'm not going to ruffle too many feathers. And she responded with it. Again, this is the what happens when we get a deep dive here. The deep dive is not only this interesting shell formation that he posted on social media. We know he at least now took a second to think about it.
19: Well, this is what's crazy when you look at this, but also maybe not surprising because he was the former director of the FBI. But this all comes out of a response from the government in this case, because James Comey and his attorneys had filed a motion to suppress some of the evidence against him, as well as requesting a Franks hearing. That would be trying to get things thrown out, saying that the prosecutors are being disingenuous with this case. As he has said from the beginning, that's his entire defense, is that, no, of course I didn't mean it as a threat to the president. The problem is that the evidence shows what appears to be him crafting an alibi to get away with posting this,
17: which also shows
19: that, like, he knew maybe this could have been taken in a bad way.
17: 2 minutes before he posted it, Comey's wife texted him a screenshot of the definition of 86 that said to get rid of or refuse service. Again, so some conversation had to have been had to lead to this. And I believe he said he was with his wife at the time. They were walking around, old Grandpa Comey.
19: The crazy timeline is that he took the alleged photo of the shell formation at 1:56 p.m. And in the story, he was walking with his wife on the beach at the time. Then she texted him the exculpatory definition, the one that's the clear one, 2 minutes before he posts the social media post on Instagram of it. So after an hour after he takes the photo, he then decides I'm going to post it and says, maybe this is us extrapolating here, but honey, look that up. Make sure I'm in the clear before I post this. She looks it up and screenshots the definition, text it to him 2 minutes before he makes the official post. Yeah. So it's not also like he stumbled upon it and says, that's clever. Snap. Upload. No, he took the photo of the shell formation in question more than an hour before he actually made the post on Instagram. Now, this is what they, I assume, are trying to say is, look, it's an alibi. Look, I knew
17: I didn't, it wasn't about
19: that. I have no intent for it to be a threat. Is that what it really shows? No, or does it show a very crafty man?
17: Well, to me, it shows that you thought that it could be.
19: Right.
17: So you are already saying, I thought that this could be construed as a threat to the President of the United States. Maybe I need to look it up just to make sure. That means there's a question there. Look, good for his wife, 65 years old, knowing how to screenshot. I think that's actually a pretty impressive victory, too. Let's just say that. I think I have to walk a lot of people through screenshotting. Phone lines are open for you, 1-800-684-3110. That's 1-800-684-3110. We are getting close to wrapping up this week and wrapping up our Impact Match. 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We'll be right back.
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17: Welcome back to Secular. We got some phone lines open at 1-800-684-3110. For those of you just joining us, and a lot of you I can see are, we'll give you a little bit of an update. You may remember James Comey was walking around the beach. Saw what he called an interesting shell formation that said 8647, took a picture of it, and got himself in a little bit of hot water when he posted it on social media, saying, man, it looks like you were trying to threaten or at least call for violence against the President of the United States. Well, there's a little bit more details. He, of course, denied that, said, no, that's not what I meant. I just thought it was, you know, a fun thing, you know, apologies, whatever. Of course, that sent him into a whirlwind of legal issues. And now, through new information that has been released, we know he at least questioned this decision. I mean, we're jumping a little bit to a conclusion here, so I'll say that. We know that somebody in his world at least questioned the decision of whether he should be posting or not, because 2 minutes, over an hour, by the way, after he took the picture, 2 minutes before he posted it, his wife texted him a screenshot explaining a at least odd definition of 8647. Now, what that doesn't show, that this definition that she has for 86 doesn't mention any sort of physical harm or threats, just means to get rid of. But there's a reason that he at least thought, at least we can jump to that conclusion, I feel like, a reason thought that maybe some due diligence should be done here, that maybe people would construe this as some sort of threat to the President of the United States. And here we are. Now, let's not forget, we got to play the highlights a little bit here, because this is not anyone who is, one, we know he loves the camera. We know he has not been shy about that. But we also know that this is not the first time he's been in hot water. The man has been a proclaimed loud and proud leaker to the press, was committing a lot of what could be debatably crimes during all of this controversy. Of course, meddling in the election, even to the behest of the Democrats, remember, getting involved in the Hillary Clinton situation, saying, you know, we have all of these trunks of emails and all the things that she had done a couple days before the election, but, you know, nothing's going to happen. And then we also know he was intentionally sending information to people to leak to the press.
19: That's right. And once again, it wouldn't be surprising that an individual that did this, what we're about to play, to show memos specifically to manipulate the system to get leaked to the press to try to get a special counsel, would think ahead of time, hey, before I post this, honey, text me the screenshot of the definition so it's in our records for when I get investigated that I can show, look, we had this. What they were
17: or
19: together.
17: Minimum, your wife said, maybe you shouldn't do this. Let's look it up. I mean, that could be an exclamation.
19: But the other thing, too, is that they were together. That means there was a discussion about this. He said they were walking together on the beach. And the fact that, one, she texted the screenshot as if to memorialize this, something that he's very fond of, as well as some of the messages they got later from their friends. We'll talk about that in a minute. But would it be surprising that someone that said this in an interview, this is Byte 16, about why and how he tried to get a special counsel, tried to manipulate the system, would go to those lengths. Let's play Byte 16.
0: Did you show copies of your memos to anyone outside of the Department of Justice?
1: Yes.
0: And to whom did you show copies?
1: I asked, President tweeted on Friday after I got fired that I better hope there's not tapes. I woke up in the middle of the night on Monday night, because it didn't dawn on me originally, that there might be corroboration for our conversation. There might be a tape. And my judgment was I needed to get that out into the public square. And so I asked a friend of mine to share the content of the memo with a reporter. Didn't do it myself for a variety of reasons, but I asked him to because I thought that might prompt the appointment of a special counsel. And so I asked a close friend of mine to do it.
0: And was that Mr. Wittes?
1: No.
0: Who was that?
1: A good friend of mine who's a professor at Columbia Law School.
19: So once again, he lays that out there, that he leaked memos to a friend at Columbia Law School, which if you've been following this, there's a lot of other rabbit trails we can go down with that friend. But what was the reason? To try and prompt the appointment of a special counsel. And one, he was successful. He manipulated the system there. But also there, it didn't dawn on me. There might originally be corroboration for our conversation. This is how he thinks. So the fact that a photo he took at 1:56 p.m. and then at 3:12 p.m. his wife texts him the definition of 86, and that does not include anything threatening, when even the government shows, hey, if you just Google this and you look at the data, this is even before the conversation erupted because of his post, it was very easy to find that many people took it as a threat of violence, meaning to kill or murder. But then 2 minutes later, he makes the social media post. That kind of sounds like the kind of thing a guy who would leak to the New York Times memos to get a special counsel would plan in advance. It just kind of rings true, to quote his former colleague, John Brennan. And then an hour after that, almost 2 hours, really, it was at 4:52, a friend reached out to his wife, very upset about the content of that, saying, your Trump derangement syndrome has gone too far. Why are you doing this? Don't you know some people will see that as a threat? There's other layers to this, too. James Comey was selling a book at the time that was about rhetoric online being a vector for getting people to do things.
17: Well, of course.
19: Marching orders, so to speak. That was a plot line in his book. He had to have been thinking about that, especially with all this alibis that he gets out there. There's other text messages, too, Logan, yeah, that show him between his publishers saying, I mean, it wasn't my intent, but if it sells books, I'm okay with it.
17: Yeah, look, I'm never shocked with any of this, because also I know that people will claim that social media rhetoric and all those things. And by the way, I'm totally on board with the idea of us becoming a much more civilized debater country where we actually can have these discussions. However, it's only one-sided. And I'll say that, by the way, for both sides here. It seems to be, yeah, I'm in favor of something like this and being better and not, you know, forcing people to you know, go to extreme measures because of stuff they see on a screen. If it, you know, reflects me in the way that I want to be reflected. But if it's the other political party or the shoes on the other foot, then all of a sudden all is fair. And I don't like that at all. And I feel like there's way, way, way too many people who believe that. I want to take a phone call, though. Let's go to Will in Indiana on line two. Will, go ahead.
22: Yes, I'd like to thank you for what you do. And I just wondered if this would make his wife a co-conspirator.
19: So what is interesting is the reason we're seeing this is because of their motion, the Comey defense team's motion to try and get
17: looking into it.
19: Certain information thrown out. But the fact that there's this timeline, we know that she made public statements as well, the wife, that there could be an avenue, if that's what the Department of Justice wants to do, to look into that. I don't know. It publicly, she's not been charged with anything that I'm aware of. But if it goes down that line and that they were saying to each other. That one would probably have to flip on the other to get there. But the fact of it seems just so coordinated that, hey, let's memorialize this conversation of ours. And regardless of, in his mea culpa post, he said, like, I had no idea that some people used that language as meaning something violent. One, a lot of people pointed out that's absurd. You were the FBI director. You worked against mobsters. You know that that was terminology that would be used. But on top of that, it also goes to show this evidence they have shows that they were having that conversation. There is no other reason, even if it is purely innocent, not just trying to memorialize it, and they got mad at each other and were in separate rooms, and she texted a screenshot instead of talking to him because they were just on a walk on the beach. But even if that's the answer, it shows they were having the conversation that some people could take this differently.
3: They could take it wrong. And I think that, to me, shows so much intent and so much information that we now have. It wasn't just a flippant, you know, I took this picture, 3 seconds later I posted it, I didn't think about it. This is a discussion that was happening internally with him and his wife about whether it was worth them taking this risk. I mean, that's really what you can look at it that way. Look, we only got a minute left. When we get back, we're going to talk about some new reports that the ACLJ are working on. CeCe Hiles going to be joining us. I want you to go ahead and get on hold, though. 1-800-684-3110. That's 1-800-684-3110 if you want to be on the air today. Also, we are, what, at the 20th here? We are really closing in on the end of our Impact Match. I want you to be a part of it. We're going to have a special week next week, though. So this is really kind of the last day of our generic Impact Match, if you will. 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Scan the QR code that you see on the screen right now. 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Again, that's at aclj.org. Go call in, too. I think you should call in.
19: I'll call in and talk to you.
3: Someone should call in.
19: Via phone.
3: We got a few lines open. Just going to be honest with you. Six lines. 1-800-684-3110. Be a part of the show.
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23: When George Washington accepted command of the Continental Army, Americans were fighting a king and determined not to replace one form of unchecked power with another. Washington understood the difference between authority and ownership. In 1775, he declared, "When we assume the soldier, we do not lay aside the citizen." Even as commander of America's army, Washington remembered that he remained one of the people and that the power entrusted to him was never his to keep. He did not fight to rule America. He fought so Americans could govern themselves. Washington's example gave the young nation something more than victory. It gave America a standard for leadership. Those who hold power must remain accountable to the people they serve, because in a free nation, leadership is not ownership. It is a duty and a trust.
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3: Welcome back to Seculo. The work of the ACLJ continues. Senior counsel for the ACLJ, CeCe Hiles, is joining us right now, who is involved in all of our cases as well internationally. And there is some disturbing but also not so shocking things happening out of the world of the United Nations. And of course, an ACLJ report
17: has come out that I'm sure you're a part of here that really shows the true double standard that comes out of something like the UN in terms of the way they treat every other country that they may have issues with and the world may have issues with.
5: Right.
17: And how they treat Israel.
5: Well, you're right. So this is the 63rd session of the Human Rights Council. And each session, which there's three each year, we have the opportunity to submit written submissions. And then we have the opportunity following that to do oral interventions, which we take every single opportunity that we're given. And this time, you know, it's always kind of a decision. What are we going to cover? And it just happened to follow the United Nations Secretary, the Human Rights Council Secretary General Guterres had visited Syria. Okay, so Syria is not the bastion, you know, of human rights protection. He's in Syria, and he takes that time that he is in Syria not to address Syria's human rights issues. He actually praises them and pledges support to Syria. Guess what he does? He takes that opportunity to condemn Israel. And so when we were thinking about what we're going to do, I'm like, okay, this is just ridiculous. This bias that we've talked about over and over and over for years at the UN, we have to address this. And we're going to start off with showing the Secretary General, even when he's in Syria, yeah, he can't waste a moment to condemn Israel. So when we put this report together, we highlight every single issue where the UN literally is always targeting Israel with baseless criticism. And we show that since 2006, the General Assembly has condemned Israel 187 times, which you might think, okay, well, that's no big deal. But then when you think they've only condemned Iran, Iran and North Korea 11 times,
17: right.
5: 11. So you have the General Assembly 187 times. Then you go to the Human Rights Council. They've condemned Israel 116 times. And once again, you know, Iran, I think, only got 18 and Venezuela 4. So it's ridiculous. And I can keep going on how
17: it continues. I think when people ask about the importance of us being there, I mean, some of it is to just hold a mirror up and say, hey, look what's happening. Look what you are doing, UN. Look at the way you're treating this situation. Because if no one is there to even hold them accountable, you know, then this is what happens. So when we think about how we have to get involved in the UN.
5: Yes.
17: This is a big part of it, which is to somewhat show them what they've actually done, because they're very easy to fall in their own biases. And then, again, you hold up a mirror and maybe things could change.
5: Right. I mean, we even point out, like, we can address this under, you have to address certain issues under agenda items. And they have 10 agenda items. And we even pointed out, look, your agenda items, they're general. It's like agenda one is organizational and procedural matters.
17: Right.
5: Then you have annual reports or promotion and protection of human rights or racism. But agenda seven is totally right against Israel about the human rights situation in Palestine and other occupied Arab territories. So it's literally
19: right there, even using the word occupied.
5: Absolutely. Absolutely. So it's like even your agenda items are absolutely biased. Like, you cannot get away with it. And we, again, I can point out more, the Commission of Inquiry, which we point out all the time, does these reports. They have a 94-page report condemning Israel for targeting Palestinian children. Only out of that 94-page report, only 13 pages address any children. And these are the things they say. Well, girls are forced to wear veils. How is that Israel's fault? That is not an Israel thing. Israel does not force Palestinian girls to wear veils, but they don't have any allegations. So it is just false. And, you know, we point that out. We point out that the Office for the Coordination of Humanitarian Affairs on the occupied Palestinian territory in 2021, they dismissed the head because she had the audacity to criticize rocket attacks from Gaza against Israeli citizens. And so she gets dismissed. So, again, 1,462 UNRWA workers were members of Hamas.
17: Right.
5: No problems there. It is ridiculous. We point out just item after item. And then we just say, look, you need to take an honest look at your own work and the work of your sister organs, and you need to address this, because this is not justice. You are not following your mandate when you are targeting the one democratic, you know, country in the Middle East.
19: Well, and I think, Cece, one thing that we've talked about here, one, the importance for us to be there, that we actually are able to utilize the UN many times in some of our cases of false detention. You've had a lot of good progress working with some of the organizations at the UN. But it's not just us filing reports like this. The fact that we can file reports like this, and hopefully they are at least to some degree looked at by some of the member states, are because of all the hard work we put in at the UN. We make sure we file in every UPR. We make sure that we are there in person, sending videos, that we are a known entity, and to some degree, because of that, earn the respect of the UN, not just always criticizing it,
5: right,
19: but participating in it. So it's, yes, these are very good work product, but it's not just the work that goes into this work product. It's also all of the work that you and your team have to put in at the UN for it to even be remotely taken seriously, because you have to earn the respect to even hold that mirror up.
5: Yeah, it's great. Like you said, we have great relationships. I even have great personal relationships with a lot of the special procedures. So like the working group on arbitrary detention. And they do a lot of good work. And so we absolutely maintain those good relationships. But we do also want to hold the United Nations and the Human Rights Council, you know, when they are wrong, we need to tell them they're wrong. And we need to make sure that people who rely on these reports and think that, oh, it's the UN, so, you know, it's the gospel, that we're pointing out it's not. There is bias when you're talking about Israel. There is real bias, and you have to seek the truth.
3: I see a lot of comments coming in. Someone said, what a job to try to even speak truth to the UN. So I understand, Cece, you probably understand that more than anyone.
5: There are times when I am sitting there, especially when we are talking about Israel, that I tell the team, please watch my back, because I don't know if somebody's going to come in and stab me, because I am literally a lot of times the only person that is sitting there taking the position that Israel has the right to defend themselves.
3: And that's why we got to be there. Okay. And look, thankfully we have that opportunity. I don't think people understand that. It's not like anyone could just walk in.
5: That's right.
3: To the UN. We have a special clearance to do all of this.
5: That's right. And only the people with the NGOs that have that status can do that. And so we take that opportunity. We take it seriously. And I say this all the time. I know people think the UN is useless, but guess what? It's there. And that's where, you know, the member states meet. And so we're going to be there speaking the truth.
3: Absolutely. And thankfully we can be there, whether it's through the ACLJ, through our European Center, whether it was ACLJ Jerusalem, whatever it needs to be, our whole work that we do internationally. Of course, it's not just limited to the United States of America, but a lot of it is the interest of the United States of America. So thank you, Cece, for joining us. Look, we got a second half hour coming up. Don't go anywhere if you are watching online. 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
3: Second half hour of Seculo. Here we are. It's Thursday. It is August 20th. Be a part of the show today at 1-800-684-3110. 1-800-684-3110. We always want to reset the topic of the day. A lot of you are just joining us online. We see our numbers growing. So, of course, we want to give you an update. When I said there was breaking news on the James Comey 8647 situation, you may have said, Logan, what is this? And you know, a lot of this has been, oh, he's casually posted this interesting shell formation he saw. You may think that this is something like a lot of us have done. You took a quick picture, you weren't really thinking about it much, thought it was funny, posted it, and realized you've had global ramifications. We've all been there. But for James Comey, what we found out now with this released information, with these phone records, text message records released, that there was at least some thought that went into this, because we saw there was actually about an hour that was between that simple walk on the beach with his wife and the posting time. And 2 minutes before he posted, his wife sent a screenshot, a text message with a definition of what 86 meant, which at least tells you, though the definition she sent certainly is more on his side because it doesn't have anything to do with, any sort of violence. It shows that conversation was happening internally, that they were having this debate, whether it was his wife standing right next to him, maybe she was in the other room an hour later and said, hey, maybe we need to think about this, or hey, let's look it up, could be fine. Oh, looks like we're all good. That conversation happened, which means this idea of, I had no idea people could take it as anything violent, pretty much should be thrown out completely, because we at least know that there was a seed of doubt based on these text messages. We can at least come to some sort of inferred conclusion.
19: Well, and we have to ask, why are we seeing this, right? Because he's not on trial yet. These are all preliminary motions, preliminary hearings that are being asked for. Still coming as of right now. Yeah. Now, why we're seeing this? The defense is trying to get it all thrown out. And in a filing by his defense team, they say Mr. Comey was not previously aware of any violent connotation of 8647, which, as explained above, is a popular political slogan, right? So that's what they initially argued. Why we are getting these exhibits now are because the government is saying, not so fast. We think you actually were. So yes, this is valid. Yes, these things shouldn't be thrown out. You shouldn't suppress some of this evidence. That is why this is going back and forth. And also remember, because I think it's very misunderstood in the podcast world, in the online media world, looking at conservative legal cases right now, that if you're seeing evidence before a trial, you haven't seen all the evidence that the prosecutors have. I think you can almost always bet on that, that they don't show the entire case before it goes to trial for a reason. But they are showing evidence here that they think shows, to contrast the claims of Comey's defense team, that, yeah, he actually did previously have some awareness that this could mean something. Why? Well, he took the photo at 1:56. His wife texted him the response at 3:12 with a definition that looks like cover for him to post it. Memorialized in the cloud forever. And then 2 minutes later at 3:14, he puts on post on social media on Instagram, cool shell formation I found while on my walk on the beach. He didn't do that in the moment either. It wasn't this, I saw this and I immediately posted it. It was more than an hour later. Plenty of time for this discussion and this alibi text from his wife saying, don't worry, it just means get rid of in a nice restaurant and bar industry kind of talk.
3: All right. We're going to take some more phone calls coming up. I got two lines still open. If you're on hold, Martin, DJ, Michael, stay on hold. Richard, we're going to get to you guys in just a few minutes. But phone lines are open still at 1-800-684-3110. We're also going to give you a little update. President Trump throws out another threat to Iran. What are we going to take from it? Do you believe it? Do you think this is real? Do you think this is something that has some validity to it? Or do you think this is more talk? Let's chat that out when we get back. 1-800-684-3110. Of course, ACLJ. It's Impact Match. Be a part of it today. Be right back.
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3: Some phone lines open for you, 1-800-684-3110. Will, you want to take some calls? You want
19: to talk to Rod?
3: All right, let's take some calls. Let's kick it off. So maybe got a different point of view. Let's go to Michael, line one. Go ahead, Michael.
9: Hey, thank you so much, Logan, for taking my call. How you doing?
3: I'm good, man. How are you?
9: Good. Hope, I don't want to throw up on you, but kind of frustrated. I mean, I'm looking, and I'll get to Comey real quick, and I'll be brief. But in the last 10 years, I think we had two people go to jail for contempt of court or Congress, and both of them were Republicans. This Fauci thing, I'd be surprised if anything happens. But getting to Comey, all the things he's done, it seems like conspiracies that, you know, with, you know, leaking information. Seems like those are all criminal. Some of that stuff he's done is criminal. And I love this administration's policies. I support every one of them. But my question is, this thing he wrote, I mean, a quick AI, artificial intelligence search, it says that, you know, it has a perfect definition that she gave Comey's wife, but it also says a darker slang context to eliminate or kill them.
3: Right. Look, Michael, I think that you're right in the sense of course, this should be pretty easy. There is, though, the discussion, I know we were chatting about this, of is anything going to happen? Look, I think you are, you're not wrong to be skeptical when you look at the decades of which we've dealt with anything like this. Do I think it's good that's being brought to light? Do I think it's good that there's these conversations happening and that there will be some sort of trial that could happen and it could maybe make it there? Do I expect you'll see out of this James Comey serving prison time? I think we got to be, you know, keep your expectations in check here.
19: Right. Well, and to Michael's point, it almost seems as if this is some trivial issue because of everything that James Comey has done in horrible election interference, yeah, leaking to get special counsels, all the stuff that
3: he's
19: perpetrated on
3: proof,
19: this country.
3: You know, proof in the pudding here, if you will.
19: But to that same point is that, I mean, 18 U.S.C. Section 871, threats against the president or successors to the presidency, talk about this very issue. And it doesn't say you have to attempt. This is just making threats. And if someone like James Comey, who has thought he is not just above the law, but is the law, it's like almost you referenced Dr. Fauci, who said, I am the science. This is as if Comey believed he was the law. That's why he was the one who went out in the on-again, off-again investigating of Hillary Clinton. He even makes reference in some of these messages that the state put forward. He says, I can't believe that liberals forgot how much they hate me. Right? He wasn't a good guy on the political stage. Why? Because he got involved with everything and broke the rules and wrote them his own way and did everything according to the James Comey standard, not the U.S. constitutional standard. And so I think why it's not a trivial thing is because if this is normalized by people that, like James Comey, big figures, it's the same thing he wrote about in his novel. It's when those people become vectors for violence. His attorneys tried to argue that some of this should be thrown out because it wasn't directed at the president. It was directed to his followers by posting it to his Instagram. And also the president was 7,000 miles away. So it couldn't have been a threat because the president was in the UAE and Qatar at the time. These arguments shouldn't be, even in my opinion, something that is normalized, that like, no, you can't make a threat to the president because he was 7,000 miles away. No, that's, you couldn't make an attempt on his life at that moment. You can make a threat. And what we're seeing is
3: if you're blasting on social media, you're right, telling other people.
19: You're seeing radical people, crazy people that have multiple times attempted to do what? Kill this president. And you've seen political violence from the left that take their marching orders from people that think they're being cute by posting seashells on their Instagram. I think it isn't just something that you can brush off. I think it's part of the problem with political rhetoric is people like James Comey saying, oh, I was so naive.
3: And knowing there likely could be no consequences for it.
19: That's true.
3: And that's, he kind of knows that. He's been through it himself. He's dished out the no consequences before.
19: But also to Michael's point is that it almost seems like that screenshot that she sent of the definition was self-edited.
3: Yeah,
19: point, you quickly get that definition, and she sent that just to be like, look, you're right.
3: But even the definition alone, let's go to Martin in North Carolina, ACLJ champion. Thank you, Martin, for doing that. You're on the air.
12: Thank you. Y'all pretty much said what I was going to say and what Michael did, too. I also looked up the definition of get rid of, and it says throw away or remove. The only good thing about throwing away would be the trash. But in any case, what I told the screener was there's no good connotation of that term, and I looked up two other definitions to make sure I'm saying it right. Subversion. It's a way of subverting the government, or can be looked at to weaken it and start something that just shouldn't be there. And then insurrection, which moves the subversion into attacks and violence. So to say that there's nothing in this, whether it's now or not, and everybody knows he's the 47th president, that's ludicrous to my mind. And yes, to what Will was saying too, I would think that even if he was 7,000 miles away, that could be a direct threat, because you're not in friendly territories over in Mideast and things like that.
19: Well, Martin, the only caution I would have, though, is that the term get rid of, I would not see that as a direct threat, because we know, what has he tried to do? Get the president taken out of office. How? Through impeachments, through things like that. So that is, I think, where that mindset of saying, like, this is okay is. There are probably people that could use get rid of as a threatening type language. I think that one is much more of a gray area, though, rather than the definition right under the one she took the screenshot of is explicit that people use this to mean language that will get your videos demonetized, saying kill and things, like those type of things you see on social media, people avoiding words like that. Why? Because it gets suppressed.
3: No, we have to do it here. We have to be careful here on certain words, not just for demonetization, but even just being served. And sometimes you understand it. If you start talking about certain topics, some of these platforms want to make sure, that their systems go, okay, we don't want this discussion to get out there because they're talking about violence. So I get, it's not like I'm pushing actually back against that. I understand we have to be careful. And there are times, even in some of these conversations, we forget that and we learn the hard way, because we go, oh yeah, you can't, it's not that you can't say them. No one's telling you what you can and can't say, but it's going to suppress your audience because you were talking about things that are threatening in nature, and you understand an advertisement driven social media platform, their AI that is running all of this goes, yeah, we're going to not push that to as many people because we know an advertiser probably doesn't want to be associated with that kind of language, or we don't know what they're talking about. And it could be something that is going to be either violent itself or inspire violence.
19: Well, and also calling for an impeachment of a political candidate is not rhetoric. Yeah. That is protected speech. That's also real hard to do.
3: I'm pretty sure everyone has called for an impeachment of their political rival.
19: So I think if he was saying get rid of through that process, which is going to be a part of his defense if it gets to that point, is saying like, no, getting rid of someone from office, even if they are elected, that's not violence. That's not a threat. That is protected speech. You can say, I want this person not in office anymore. I think they're corrupt. I think they're guilty of criminal activity. That's not in and of itself threatening language. But if it crosses that line, that is a violation of federal law.
3: Yeah, and hey, phone lines are open. We're going to take some more calls in the next segment. It'll be the last segment of the day, and I want you to be part of the team today. So give me a call. It's just me and Will today. So 1-800-684-3110, at least for the rest of the show. 1-800-684-3110. That being said, I want to take a minute to, of course, tell you about our impact match. It has been a big time. Let's throw up that QR code. Look, we're taking action in the court. You heard about this. James Comey, you started thinking deep state. And look, we tried to be holding the deep state accountable. He's had some underhanded attacks on our systems of law, obviously the outrageous hoaxes that were involved with the president. And we're getting these answers in court. We want you to be a part of it. We have been fighting against the entrenched deep state. No, look, it becomes almost a cliche to say that. But you know what we're really talking about here. And I want you to have your gift doubled today through our impact match. We can just go through a few of them real quick. Yesterday, we filed our latest FOIA to expose that Oxford comma situation. The FBI investigation looked into traces Comey's firing to collusion between Trump and Russia. The president then at ACLJ, FOIA uncovered internal emails showing the Biden FBI used radical left groups to spy on other people. We've sued the FBI. I mean, there's just something, honestly, this is such a big list. I can't even go through it right now in the next 15 seconds. We have dozens of active FOIA cases right now, and we can only devote so much legal power to it. But all of that power is because you're supporting the work at ACLJ.org. Go to ACLJ.org/impact.

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4: Welcome back. Last segment of the day. Be a part of the show right now. This is the last chance to call in. 1-800-684-3110. Be kind and quick to the phone screeners, and I'll do my best to get you on the air today. Do it right now at 1-800-684-3110. I want to jump first to an ACLJ champion. That's someone that gives on a monthly basis, like a membership. They've already signed up. They've been doing it. And, of course, I like to bump them up to the front, so though they haven't been on hold the longest, they actually get to be first in line. So let's go to Marion in Texas. Go ahead.
5: Yes, my comment is that, you know, the media and the left all want us to admit that Trump's doing all this wrong stuff. But here's the way I look at it. When they can admit that at Benghazi, when Obama let all those people, he told them to stand down and we had a lot of Americans lost. When they admit that they did wrong there, whenever Biden told the military to get out of Afghanistan and left billions of dollars of our equipment there, and then a lot of the citizens got murdered because we no longer had a military presence. When they and every president, including the Democrats and the Republicans, have said that we need to get rid of nuclear weapons or possibilities in Iran, when they can admit all those things, then we'll start having a heart-to-heart conversation with them about things that they think that Trump has done wrong. So that's basically my point. And he just gets criticized for everything. He has stopped some world wars. He stopped wars in Pakistan and India. He stopped them around the world. And all they do is want to criticize him without taking any fault or responsibility of things that they definitely did wrong.
6: Well, and Marion, I think to that point as well, when it becomes really difficult to have an honest conversation about things when one side, and I think this does go also for the treatment of some issues from the right to members of the left. If you can't have an honest conversation about some things and every single thing, anyone that is your political other, the political other side does, if they can't do a single thing that you are like, oh, okay, that's not a bad thing.
4: It must be wrong.
6: Then this is what you end up with, right? Like there are even some of the military action that President Obama did, you can criticize, and there maybe some things you can look at and say, okay, they were working here. They were doing this. This isn't too outside of the scope of the foreign policy. There's actually things that people on the left criticize the Obama administration for, things like the enhancement of the drone program. That those on the right, if they were looking at it, be like, man, maybe that was a better way to conduct some of these operations. But to your point, it's hard when you see the other side and every single thing he's done with Iran from day one began as this is an illegal war. He's just rushing Americans into war. That when you get to a point like today where he's like, Iran is going to have an economic D-Day where he's going to tank their economy. Then you either sound like, if you're like us, like, okay, do we believe him? Why isn't the economy already tanked? Why does it need that now? Or is it going to back off in many other ways and use it as a negotiating tactic? Then if we were to come on and say, man, why? Like, why are we just now getting to this and all that? Then it sounds like, oh, look at them. They're siding with the left, right? It becomes hard for you, even if you agree with the way this conflict is going or you agree with the administration's tactics, you can't honestly talk about something without, with any sort of open mind or criticism, without being accused of

0: being the political other side, because that's how they framed it, Marion, to your point, is that every single thing he's done is bad and evil. They can't look at it and be like, Iran's bad. Maybe we could join in and work with the president and find a way that we more agree with forward on this. Instead, they end up taking the side of Iran. They become Ayatollah apologists. You see El Sayed in Michigan that's like, listen, campaign, don't say anything. There's a lot of people in our community that are sad today that Ayatollah Khomeini is dead. Really? That's where we're at? So it is frustrating because as we look at this, there are legitimate criticisms you can make over some of the ways that it's extended. But as soon as you do that, you're either have Trump derangement syndrome or you are 100% on the left at that point. You can't have open discussions anymore.
1: I think he was looking at me when he said that.
0: Well, people accuse you of being a lefty, Logan.
1: I see that all the time in the chat.
0: That's right.
1: Yeah, because I call people out on both sides.
0: How dare you?
1: Like I said, you can't do that in today's economy.
0: Right, that's what I'm saying.
1: I'm in environment, but I like today's economy also. Let's go to DJ in Texas. Not in today's economy. DJ, you're on the air.
2: Hi, guys. Yeah, the Comey seashell case, people need to realize it's as real and credible and serious as the former Olympian who supposedly vandalized the reflecting pool. Were you bootlickers ever criticized?
0: I knew it.
3: I was waiting for it.
1: I knew it. 36 minutes you waited on hold. You wasted 36 minutes of your life.
0: I'm wondering, is he going to like use it as a TikTok reel or something?
1: You could have spent time with your family. You could have had a nice meal.
0: Could have found some seashells on the beach.
1: You could have done so much, but you decided, I miss the days, Will, in this moment where you get charged per minute.
0: Oh, man, that would have been great.
1: That would have been great. Instead, it's unlimited. Why did we put him on hold? We can just get rid of him. We can 86.
0: Oh, no, say that, Logan. That's
1: sorry. Just kidding. I'm just kidding. All right. Phone lines they're still open, but not really. We got 2.5 minutes left. Let's tell you about the ACLJ work. And look, we didn't get into President Trump having some adjustments to the Iran deal. We'll get to that probably tomorrow.
0: Yeah, I think we will.
1: We'll do it. Maybe we'll lead with that tomorrow. But between now and then, we only got a couple minutes, and we only got a couple days left during our Impact match. So your donations are doubled today. I want you to be a part of the team. The ACLJ has been working hard. You've heard from our legal staff. You've heard from our media team. We're working on this 24 hours a day, and I don't mean that in theory. I mean it actually. I wake up to text messages that have come in at 3 and 4 o'clock in the morning almost every day because our team is all over the world and they are working 24/7. And we know we have situations in China that we're working on right now. We have situations in the Middle East. We have situations right here at home and of course throughout Europe. The ACLJ is involved in all of these areas of the world fighting for religious freedom in all different kinds of ways, from a student, an individual person, who wants to, let's say, carry their Bible into school, all the way to people who are politically imprisoned due to their faith, or people who have been stripped of their rights in international places or have no rights in general. We need to go and try to change those things, why the UN exists, why the ACLJ exists at the UN. Whether you feel like, again, we can get things done there or not, it doesn't matter. Our team is hard at work. We have a lot of people who need your help right now because none of this, again, you're an ACLJ client, you're never going to get a bill because people like you stood up for them. Because you go to aclj.org/help, you're never going to get asked to then pony up some dough here at the end. No. That's not what we do here. Same with this show, by the way. I want to keep this show and all the content we produce free from any paywall. It's difficult. I'll be honest. People advise me saying, Logan, we should. We should have this all behind some sort of paywall. People have to sign up to watch and I don't want to do that. I fight against it because I want to make sure you can take this content, share it with people who are not going to sign up for that paywall because they may be on the other side. They may not be informed. And you can take it and you can share it with them. That's what I want to do with all of our content, but none of that happens without you. But during these Impact matches, all donations are doubled. So today, as we wrap up this show, I need you to do it. Go to aclj.org. That's at aclj.org where you can have all your donations doubled. That can be $5, that can be $5,000. It doesn't matter. Whatever you can do today to help us out. We'll be back tomorrow on Seculo.
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4: News o'clock. This hour from Town Hall. I'm Keith Peters in Washington. Your employer might be keeping tabs on you more than you realize.
5: Digital tools can track locations, collect data on how long it takes to perform a task, and access smartphone and laptop cameras. The trend is raising concern about how much privacy employees have given up, especially with more people working from home. Some employers use these tools transparently, but others do not. In some states, laws require employers to notify workers if they're being monitored. Experts recommend learning the types of data your organization collects. They also advise not using work devices for personal matters to protect your privacy. I'm Lisa Dwyer.
4: President Trump picks Dr. Heidi Overton, a top White House aide, to lead the Food and Drug Administration.
6: Heidi Overton, President Trump's pick to lead the FDA, is a medical doctor and deputy director of the White House Domestic Policy Council. She's already been working on several of Trump's second-term health initiatives. She stood by him as he suggested the number and timing of vaccines, like the combined MMR, could play a role in rising rates of autism. Scientific consensus and decades of studies conclude there is no link. Overton has been critical of abortion pills and, if confirmed, would be positioned to roll back FDA rules that made them more accessible. She needs Senate confirmation to become the new FDA head. I'm Julie Walker.
4: The Trump administration is increasing pressure on the island of Cuba by imposing more economic penalties on industries in that heavily sanctioned socialist country. On Wall Street, a rough day as the Dow is down by 703 points, the Nasdaq dropping 263, with the S&P 500 index lower by 66 points. More at townhall.com.
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8: Tonight will bring partly cloudy skies with a low of 61. Tomorrow, expect partly sunny conditions and pleasant weather with a high of 80. Tomorrow night will be partly cloudy with a low of 64. I'm meteorologist Jason Caterina on FM 92.7 and AM 1400. 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
11: When George Washington accepted command of the Continental Army, Americans were fighting a king and determined not to replace one form of unchecked power with another. Washington understood the difference between authority and ownership. In 1775, he declared, "When we assume the soldier, we do not lay aside the citizen." Even as commander of America's army, Washington remembered that he remained one of the people and that the power entrusted to him was never his to keep. 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It gave America a standard for leadership. those who hold power must remain accountable to the people they serve. 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
16: 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Welcome to the program. 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
1: 888-971-SAGE, 888-971-7243. I am Larry Elder. 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And trust me, I am broadcasting with a full set of teeth. Although I think I had a wisdom teeth or tooth removed. Not quite sure. But I didn't like it. They put it back. President Trump says because NATO allies won't get involved in helping out with Iran, he is considering withdrawing troops from Spain, Italy, and Germany. Remember the Texas high school teacher who cried when he found out his students could neither read nor write? We're going to talk to a member of the Trump U.S. Department of Education about this. Minnesota Governor Tim Walz warns Trump against pardoning Derek Chauvin, who, of course, was convicted of murdering George Floyd. Never mind, Trump does not have the power to pardon Derek Chauvin, but hey. Governor Gavin Newsom of California supports California's new tire replacement rules. More nonsense from DSA. A DSA Florida Senate candidate named Angie Nixon will not say whether she supports defunding the police, abolishing prisons, and open borders, even though that's on the DSA platform, and she is a member. A caller to C-SPAN, who said she was an independent, tees off on Joe Biden, said he presided over a bad economy and that he was racist. She was not wrong on either score. We'll talk about that. Democrat Texas Senate candidate James Tallarico says Carmelo Anthony's conviction is illegitimate because there are no black members of the jury. Hassan Piker says Republicans absolutely, positively hate you and everything about you. From the man who says America deserved 9/11. All of this and more, 888-971-SAGE, 888-971-7243. Let's start with Iran. At the end of this show yesterday, I talked about an article that's in Axios, talked about the stealth operation to transport oil through the Strait of Hormuz, and that 10 to 15 tankers are entering and exiting the strait each night through the southern channel along the coast of Oman, and they're transporting 10 billion barrels a day. That's about half what it was before the war started, but substantially north of zero. And President Trump then tweeted on Truth Social that the economic squeeze is going to cause the regime to collapse. Here's Treasury Secretary Scott Bessent, number 53.
2: Do. And again, we have asymmetric information, and I'm not sure why oil has popped up on this, because this, for now, and it is at the president's discretion, if we are doing the maximum economic pressure, then that means that likely there will not be a large-scale kinetic restart, but I would emphasize that is for now. And look, we do have control of the strait. You would have seen media reports that large amounts of energy are getting out, and you know, I think that we can continue doing that in the southern lane, and that I think oil markets are misinterpreting what this economic pressure means. The economic pressure means that we are going to all of our allies, and this is going to be the greatest coordinated economic isolation in the history of the world, and we are going to them and saying, you are either with us or against us. You want this murderous regime to end, and if you insist on doing business with them, either transferring money, buying their oil, they are doing seaborne ship transfers, then the U.S. Treasury and the U.S. government, they will put its full might and force toward enforcing against you. So it is time for our allies and the rest of the world to make a decision, and we are going to squash the economy of this murderous regime, which that will curtail their ability to project power through their proxies. It will mean that they cannot pay the military, and we have substantial inflation, both food inflation and ordinary inflation in Iran. And what we have seen, I see lots of reports that said, oh, well, this has never worked. it does work because we have a combination. It is a 1-2 punch. We have the blockade, and we are going to have the toughest sanctions in history. And I will tell you, this will work. It worked in Venezuela once we put up the blockade. It is working in Cuba right now, and it is going to work in Iran, and we are going to collapse this regime.
0: Does it include China? Because that's the...
1: Now, you need to understand something. You read the headlines, the news is negative about the economy. And one would be tempted to think, well, there must be something there because these are, after all, are experts. These are economists. Trump derangement syndrome infuses these so-called experts as well. I mentioned the other day that when George Herbert Walker Bush was running for re-election against Bill Clinton, Investors Business Daily took a look at the headlines in newspapers around the country. Something like 90% of the economic news was negative. Now, there were 19 consecutive months at that time of positive economic growth, yet the majority of people thought we were in a recession. Bill Clinton gets elected in November. All of a sudden, the same economic news covered by the same newspapers on their front pages, only 14% of the news was negative. And after Bill Clinton got elected, shortly after he walked into the Oval Office that following January, the New York Times reports stronger than expected last quarter earnings, 3.8% GDP, George Herbert Walker Bush's final quarter in office. Yet the majority of people thought we were in a recession, despite 18, 19 consecutive months of positive economic growth. This is what's going on. So they quote these economists at J.P. Morgan, economists at Moody's, economists here, the economists, they hate him too. Mayor Paul Krugman, the longtime New York Times economic columnist, I think he taught at Princeton, still does, said that when Donald Trump got elected in 2016, wrote a column, big column, and said, we're not going to just face a recession, we're going to face a depression. So, please, these experts dislike Donald Trump the same level of emotion as these Democrat politicians do. And by the way, if you bought into that, Trump 1.0 or Trump 2.0, and you didn't get involved in the economy, you didn't get into the stock market because, after all, you believed all these so-called experts about how bad things are going to be, you lost a lot of money. You stayed on the sideline. You lost a lot of money. Stock market hitting record highs, as I said many, many times. 60% of Americans have their money either directly or indirectly invested in the stock market. It benefits virtually everybody. Even those who don't have money in, it benefits their bosses who do. Now, Secretary Bessent said that we have complete control of the Strait of Hormuz. Obviously, you know who believes that. Number 56.
3: The Strait, last night we had a lot of boats come through. We have possession, complete control of the Strait. I mean, outside of nuisance value, and there is nuisance value when they shoot a drone every once in a while, but and not everybody's going to go through, but they come through. And over the last couple of weeks, we've had a lot of oil coming in, a lot of oil. It's not going to be perfect, but it's a lot of oil coming in, a lot. In fact, people are amazed. One of the reasons that oil hasn't gone to like the proverbial $300 a barrel, it's at 83, 84, 85. And it'll be a lot lower when this is over because we have plenty of oil. But one of the reasons it never went to the 350 number is because we do. We have a lot coming in. And people are finding alternatives too. And you know one of the alternatives? Texas. You know another one? Alaska. Louisiana. They're coming to the United States to get oil. And people say, oh, you shouldn't say that because it makes it sound. Well, it is what it is. I mean, they're coming to Texas, Louisiana, and Alaska to get oil.
4: Mr. President, when will we talk
3: about what?
4: Reopen negotiations.
3: Maybe at some point, but right now, I think the situation is so good, but maybe at some point. Look, it's very simple. They have to get rid of completely. They have to get rid of no nuclear weapon. Iran cannot have a nuclear weapon. You know why? Because they'd use it. And we're not going to let them use it. So Iran cannot have a nuclear weapon. And they won't. Thank you very much. I'm glad you came out. Thank you.
1: 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Why isn't this a big deal? 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
1: 888-971-SAGE, 888-971-7243, Larry Elder, Salem News Channel. Axios is reporting that this operation to move these 15 to 20 tankers through the Strait of Hormuz each night is made possible by a recent two-week Central Command military campaign that degraded Iran's radar and maritime surveillance systems. Its monitor is limited to a few radars it's managed to reconstitute, as well as so-called spotters in small IRGC fast boats. But the Iranians are, quote, mostly blind, close quote. So they're just hoping to get lucky. But their radar has been severely, severely deteriorated. Trump is angry about countries not assisting us. Number 25.
13: And I think our nation, and I think other nations, frankly, whether it's Japan or South Korea, they're a lot safer if I'm president than if somebody else is president. Now, I didn't like the fact that we're doing these massive military exercises really against North Korea. It was an exercise against North Korea. When I'm friendly with him, when we have, I don't see anything happening for certainly 2.5 years. It's not going to happen with me. But I don't see anything happening. And I was not happy when South Korea said, no, they're not interested in helping us with the Hormuz Strait. And yet they get 60% of their oil from the Hormuz Strait. I said, would you like to help us? He said, no, thank you. I said, that's nice. Please, thank you. He made us a lot of money. I didn't like that. So I felt that to do a massive war exercise, I thought that was very insulting to somebody that, frankly, has been, during my term at least, very well behaved.
1: And he also had a few things to say about some of our NATO allies, including Spain, Italy, and Germany. Number 40.
14: Would you be considering the same thing for Spain and Italy? I mean, they haven't been exactly on board.
3: Yeah, probably. Yeah, I probably will. Why should I? You know, look, why shouldn't I? Italy has not been of any help to us. And Spain has been horrible, absolutely horrible. You know, it's NATO. It's not even the fact that they're bad. It's one thing if they said nicely, or if they said, okay, we'll help, but the help's a little slow. But the level, and we helped them with Ukraine. You know, they made a mess out of Ukraine, a total mess. And we helped them with Ukraine. Ukraine has nothing to do, you know, we're an ocean apart. It has to do with them. It's like for them, it's their front door. We helped them. And Biden gave them $350 billion, which was insane. It's one of the reasons the war went on. But when we needed them, they were not there. We have to remember that. And so if we ever have a big one, because we didn't need any help with Iran, we had Iran right from the first day it was over. It was over. And now it's even more so. We're so locked and loaded if we want to do. But we didn't need the help. And to a certain extent, I asked them, I didn't need the help, but I said, yeah, we'd love to have you help, because I wanted to see if they'd do it. And they, in all cases, they said, we don't want to get involved. And you know, the amazing thing is they use the Strait of Hormuz. We don't. We don't use it. We don't need it. We have a lot of oil. And they use it. We don't. And you would have thought they would have said, we would love to help you. But they didn't, which I think was a verse. And Germany, I mean, he's doing a terrible job. He's got immigration problems. He's got energy problems. He's got problems of all kinds. And he's got a big problem with Ukraine.
1: You know, and say what you will about President Trump, you can't accuse him of hiding how he feels. You can't accuse him of dodging the media. The most accessible president to the media I have ever seen. And I told you about the former reporter for ABC named Ann Compton, who after she retired, she said Barack Obama on two occasions off the record went into a tirade against us, including profanity-laced tirade. And she was asked, did he have a point? And she said, well, when you don't give us access, it's hard to write a story. So you get what you get. This man gives them access, calls on people he doesn't like, whether it's CNN, whether it's ABC, whether it's NBC, calls on them, goes on their shows, Now, listen to this economic analysis he gave about why our interest rates are higher than some of the other countries that we are, in his view, subsidizing. Number 27.
13: But I mean, it's very sad. Every time we do great, we announce great numbers, the interest rates go up. And they go up because they want to stop inflation. They should go down because the country's strong. You know, I see countries like Switzerland where they're the number one lowest interest rates, 0.5%, and we pay 3.5%. And yet, if we stop doing business, for instance, I have the absolute right to cut off all business with a country like Switzerland, like anything. So why are they prime if I can cut off the business and they are no longer functional? And yet they're considered to be like an elite country. And I don't want to single them out because there's 60 countries like that. They live off the United States. So why are we paying higher interest rates than them? You know, in the old days, we used to pay the lowest interest rate, no matter how we were doing, because we sort of generate for the whole world. And I want to see it where interest rate, and I have to tell you, we have a wonderful chairman. I think he's doing a great job. The problem is he has a board, and it's a political board. It's people put in by Obama, Biden, and me. And there are quite a few members still left, as you understand. And so they vote to raise interest rates. I don't know if they're doing it because they think they're doing a good thing or because they like the politics of it. But my point is, years ago, 25 years ago, when the country announced good numbers, interest rates went down because we had a stronger country. Now when we announce good numbers, the better they are, the worse it is for interest rates. So we could have a GDP of 10 times. You know, they say, oh, it's going to be 3 times or 4.1. We could have a GDP of 10, 12, 15 times if they just leave us alone. Let the rates go down. We should pay the lowest interest rates. You know, every point of interest is $600 billion. Think of that. Every point of interest is $600 billion. 2 points means we make a fortune. But we keep driving it up. It's a very unfair system. And I've said it now for a long time. When our country does well, interest rates should go down. I mean, every time I hear our country's doing well, I say, oh, it's too bad because they lift up interest rates. They should drop interest rates because it means we have a strong country. And it's all based on credit, meaning good credit. And we have the best credit. And we'd pay off the debt very easily, very quickly. But if somebody's paying 0.5 point, we should be paying 0.5 point, not somebody else. Right now, I think it's Switzerland has the lowest. Again, and I don't want to single them out, but if you take our business away from Switzerland, they have problems. So why are they paying 0.5 point and we're paying much more than that? Does that make sense to anybody? I mean, it seems pretty simple to me, but it's a killer. You know, I almost like to hear bad numbers. I'm saying, I hope we have bad numbers today. Interest rates will go down. It doesn't make sense. When our business is good, we should lower interest rates. And then you want to build America? You're going to see a building like you've never seen. We're doing great, even despite the fact of what's happening with interest rates.
1: President mentioned the debt. We're going to talk about that when we come back, because the president is being accused of jacking up the debt. As if people don't understand, almost all of this is driven by the so-called entitlements that neither party wants to reform. Stick around for this. I'm Larry Ogan.
15: With SRN News, I'm Keith Peters in Washington. Investigators are seeking to interview law enforcement officials in connection with the FBI search of Donald Trump's Mar-a-Lago estate as part of a Florida-based inquiry aimed to establish a conspiracy against the Republican president. That's according to multiple people familiar with the matter who spoke on the condition of anonymity on Thursday. The Trump administration is increasing pressure on Cuba by imposing more economic penalties on industries in the heavily sanctioned socialist country. The Treasury and State Department announced Thursday they're leveling new sanctions on 9 state-owned mining, metal, and construction companies. On Wall Street, the Dow down by 703 points, the Nasdaq dropping 263, with the S&P 500 lower by 66. More details at SRNNews.com.
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24: Tonight will bring partly cloudy skies with a low of 61. Tomorrow, expect partly sunny conditions and pleasant weather with a high of 80. Tomorrow night will be partly cloudy with a low of 64. I'm meteorologist Jason Caterina on FM 92.7 and AM 1400. 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
1: 888-971-SAGE, 888-971-7243. I am Larry Elder, Salem News Channel. President mentioned debt. And the national debt has gone up during Trump 2.0. It is down from the peak of COVID, but it has gone up. And same people complaining about that. There was a big article in the New York Times about trashing Trump's economy by the guy named Steve Rattner, who was Barack Obama's car czar. He's the one that, during the term of Obama, they did that cars for clunkers. Remember that? Didn't work. Cost taxpayers a bunch of money. Didn't really help the auto industry. And during the Obama administration, Obama was the first president to preside over a economy recovering from an inflation, from a recession, without a single year of 3% annual GDP. But so here he is trashing Donald Trump on the economy, saying this, saying this, saying that. How much money do you think Donald Trump saved the American taxpayers by closing the southern border? Just asking. How much money did President Trump save the American taxpayer by getting our allies to underwrite the amount of money that we spend going forward on Ukraine? How much just money, let alone lives, did President Trump save by deporting the worst of the worst of the criminal illegal aliens who are here in the country, violent criminals? How much better off is the country now that colleges no longer, at least blatantly, can admit people based upon race? How much in lives and money did Donald Trump save by substantially reducing crime in Washington, D.C.? And don't even get me started on how much money the president saved the world and lives by setting back Iran's nuclear program and their sponsorship of terrorists. Let's not talk about any of that, though. Let's just talk about what a horrible job President Trump has done, because the debt has increased when much of the debt is on automatic pilot because of the so-called entitlements. And they need to be reformed. And of course, once you start talking about reforming the entitlements, you lose elections. So politicians are scared to death to say anything at all about them. That's why nothing gets done. But to blame President Trump for this, when it's a bipartisan issue, and think about what would happen if Trump did the things that would be necessary to address the so-called entitlements. Because in the big, beautiful bill, able-bodied people without children who are on Medicaid have to work a certain number of hours a week. Oh my God, President Trump has thrown off people off Medicaid! And because the Democrats want Medicare for all, how much would that cost? How much would that add to the national debt, like they give a rip about the national debt? Couldn't care less, except when a Republican is in office. Here's what the Treasury Secretary Scott Bessent said about the national debt being $40 trillion. Number 50.
2: To, you know, our allies, our trading partners, is that global growth is the way to take care of this mountain of debt. You know, as the U.S. growth has picked up, you know, over time we will be well above the CBO trend average, then, you know, we are encouraging the rest of the world to do this too. You know, I'm pulling for Europe, but they need to follow the Draghi report. You know, they're mired in regulation and kind of intra European, it's almost the equivalent of this burden that they've put on themselves, and we think the rest of the world should kind of unshackle themselves, both on the energy side, on the regulatory side.
1: Scott Jennings is on CNN. Often he's tabled with a guy named Keith Boykin, who worked in the Clinton administration. And I find it just amazing when the Epstein files are brought up. This guy used to work for Bill Clinton. Credibly accused of rape by Juanita Broderick, credibly accused of sexual assault by Kathleen Willey and by Paula Jones, book written by Christopher Hitchens, a left-wing guy who said that there were three plausible accusations of rape by women against Bill Clinton. And of course, I'm not going to talk about cigars and blue-stained dresses that took place in the Oval Office during the Clinton years. So please. And then they ignore the economy under Joe Biden. Average inflation, again, 5% per year. Peaked at 9%. Here's Scott Jennings versus Keith Boykin, number 55.
3: Gas prices are up.
4: Inflation is down, actually.
3: Inflation is up. Gas prices are up.
4: Inflation is down.
3: Inflation is up.
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3: 3% when Joe Biden took
5: office. Inflation is higher today than it was.
1: Let's not even talk about gas prices during Joe Biden. 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
3: gas prices are up.
4: Inflation is down.
3: Inflation is up. Gas prices are up.
4: Inflation is down.
3: Inflation is up.
4: It's down.
3: It was 3% when Joe Biden took office.
5: Inflation is higher today than it was when
3: Trump took higher than when he took office.
10: To hear you two ignore the inflation rates during Biden versus
3: Democrats. You just made a factual mistake.
4: What was the highest rate during Biden?
3: Inflation was 3%.
4: What was the highest rate during Biden?
3: I'm asking, I'm speaking right now. I said, and I'm correct, inflation was 3%.
4: There was no inflation during Biden.
5: Hold on, Keith. Let me just
1: settle this once and for all. 888-971-SGE, 888-971-7243. Larry Oldis, Salem News Channel. How do you have a conversation with people like that? Inflation was lower under Biden? Are you serious? Peaked at 9%? Average 5%? Reminds me of the conversation I had with Tavis Smiley years ago. I said, during the Ronald Reagan years, black adult unemployment fell faster than did white adult unemployment. Hispanic adult unemployment fell faster. Black teenage unemployment fell faster than did white teenage unemployment. Oh, that's not true. Larry, you're very good. There are, people lie with statistics. I'll give you the actual numbers. And that was, 12 years ago? I mean, I know the mail is slow, but good Lord, you can't get me that in 12 years? How do you have a conversation with people like this? Gas prices lower than they were during Biden and lower than the highest year adjusted for inflation under Barack Obama. These are facts. I know you dislike this man, but 2 plus 2 still equal 4. And when I hear about how bad things are under Donald Trump, can you imagine where we would be had Kamala Harris been elected president? She certainly would not have extended the Bush tax cuts. We certainly wouldn't be talking about no tax on tips, no tax on overtime, tax breaks on Social Security for seniors. We wouldn't be talking about that. We'd still be pushing DEI, which divides this country. Very likely still giving money to Ukraine. Biden was adamant about giving money to Ukraine. And of course, she would have been pushing Medicare for All, which is what virtually every Democrat supports. Stephen Miller had a few things to say about the Trump economy and how he's made us energy independent again. Number 29.
11: Peace in the Korean Peninsula, which hasn't been achieved since the armistice in the 1950s. President Trump has single-handedly toppled Maduro, freed the people of Venezuela, and secured the greatest boon for America's energy and supply chains probably in the history of our country. He's taken the fight to the drug cartels, declared them a foreign terrorist organization, used military power to fight these enemies of human civilization. And as you have mentioned, he stopped Iran, the Islamic theocracy of Iran, from obtaining a nuclear weapon that could destroy an entire city. And now you come at home, he's unleashed American energy, he's building pipelines, he's bringing the price of gas down from the heinous highs of the Biden administration, he's taken inflation from the highest level in American history down to 2%. The largest tax cut in American history, no tax on tips, no tax on Social Security, no tax on overtime, and he took the most unsecure, dangerous, violent, hellish border in the history of our republic, and 15 straight months, Sean, of zero releases. Zero into the country.
1: The only thing that I would quarrel with is he said highest level inflation in history. The recession that Ronald Reagan had to deal with had actually higher inflation than that 9% that we're talking about under Joe Biden. Now, after a NATO meeting, because there were credible threats of an Iranian assassination process, you might have heard about this, President Trump hid in a catering truck, left the country. The press corps was unaware of it. He left the country in a secret jet. Press was unaware of it, and they were angry because they felt they had been used as a decoy. You think they're as important as the president? Here's Bill Maher on this issue, number 13.
12: President Trump foiled the assassins again this week. He jumped on the plane that wasn't the plane but he left everybody else on the other plane. If the Iranians were going to shoot down that plane, goodbye Marco Rubio and a lot of other people. No, I'm not judging him. Maybe, I'm sure that's what the Secret Service told him. No, my question is, because I've heard it is the president's discretion if he could do that or not. Do you think any other president would have done it differently? Like, say, Jimmy Carter. He was like Mr. Christian guy. Would he have left his friends on that other plane? What about Obama? What about Reagan?
13: I feel like when you're Donald Trump, well, no, Donald Trump has had a number of credible threats on his life traced back to the Iranian government.
12: Yeah.
13: He got his ear shot.
12: I don't blame him.
13: So I kind of think if you're Donald Trump, you do what the Secret Service tells you to do.
12: Yeah, I would.

0: That's their anti-Semitism?
1: Well, because the internet has been flooded by fake propaganda describing Israel as the aggressor instead of the country that's been aggressed upon, saying that falsely accusing us of genocide when we have sacrificed our soldiers in taking out terrorist places that we could have just carpet bombed and we didn't. We do everything in our power to keep civilians out of harm's way, and Hamas did everything in their power to keep them in harm's way. They shoot people. When we tell Palestinian civilians, please get out of this neighborhood because we're coming in, Hamas shoots them if they want to come out. But they're not only targeting us. And they not only chant death to America, death to Israel, death to America, they want to get rid of us in order to get rid of you. But they're also going after minorities, and specifically against Christians. Christians throughout the Middle East are being oppressed. They're being driven out. It's something that the only place, the only safe place for Christians, where the Christian community is growing and thriving, is in Israel. They've been kicked out of Turkey. They've been...
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0: America, we have a country to save. And now, here's Larry Elder.
1: Now, kicked out of Turkey, they've been oppressed in Syria, in Lebanon, in the areas that we handed over to the Palestinians some 30 years ago. We were controlling Bethlehem, the birthplace of Jesus.

0: That time, the overwhelming majority of the Arabs living in Bethlehem were Christian Arabs, over 80%. Now, after 30 years, they're down to 20% because they're oppressed, and so they leave. But that's not what's happening in Israel itself. In Israel itself, they're growing, they're thriving. They serve in the army. Christian Arabs serve in the army, yes. Very brave soldiers, because they know that Israel is fighting not only our battle, but their battle.
1: 888-971-SAGE, 888-971-7243. I am Larry Elder. We are Salem News Channel. Remember that Houston high school teacher teaches seniors, after a couple days, goes on lunch and records himself crying over the fact that he found out that his seniors could neither read nor write? We're going to talk to a member of the Trump Department of Education about this and more issues in just a few minutes. Also, Hassan Piker said Republicans hate you, and a caller to C-SPAN teed off on Joe Biden, said he presided over a bad economy, and he was a racist. She's right on both counts. Bill Maher shuts down this comedian and actor who suggested that the Bible and the Quran are very similar. Number 58.
2: If we all took everything in moderation, whether it was the Bible or the for the Jews, Muslims, the Christians, if they just took the good things and they didn't bother with those very crazy details, the world would have been a lot more balanced.
3: I got to stop you there, man.
2: You don't like any part of it.
3: That's not really accurate. Because the Quran and the Bible are not like the same book, just in a different language. They're just not. First of all, the Bible is two halves. One is the Prince of Peace, whose message was very different than Muhammad, who was a warrior. That Christianity is founded on being a martyr and suffering. Islam, their best century was their first. They came out of the desert and conquered the whole world, and they didn't do it by asking. It doesn't happen that far, that quickly by asking. There's a reason why the Saudi Arabian flag is two swords. Okay, everybody was like that back then. They were just very successful at it. But that influences what's in the book. The book is, the Bible is an anthology of so many different authors over different eras, and some of it is and some of it is poetry.
1: Again, Bill Maher is an atheist. He doesn't like any religions, but he understands the distinction between Islam and Christianity. We come back. Let's revisit the Texas high school teacher crying over the fact that his kids can neither read nor write. We'll talk to the senior advisor of the Office of Communications at the Department of Education. I'm Larry Elder.
4: This is Seth Liebson for townhall.com. Massachusetts recently passed an abortion law, becoming the 10th state that allows for abortion to take place right up to the moment of birth. Let us step back to consider that the entire abortion movement and language used to justify it is shrouded in lies and code words. The word abortion itself is a euphemism designed to obscure the killing of a child. The word fetus is used to disguise the object of that procedure, to keep clear a conscience from fully considering what and who is being ended or killed. Reverend Jesse Jackson once asked, "What happens to the mind of a person and the moral fabric of a nation that accepts the abortion of a life of a baby without a pang of conscience?" He said, "It is that question, the question of our attitude, our value system, and our mindset with regard to the nature and worth of life itself, that is the central question confronting mankind. Let us pray it is not too late to ask and answer that precise question." I'm Seth Liebson.
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6: News this hour from Town Hall. I'm Keith Peters in Washington. The boat pilot in a fatal New York capsizing earlier this month was in the U.S. illegally.
7: The pilot of a speedboat that capsized during a tour around the Statue of Liberty has been arrested by U.S. immigration authorities, who say he was in the country illegally. The Department of Homeland Security says that Manuel Ernesto Hernandez Romana falsely claimed he was a U.S. citizen when he entered the country in 2006.